0: line was inadvertently severed by railroad construction workers that left controllers without radar or communications for several hours. The outage happened as President Trump and many other leaders were arriving in New York for the UN General Assembly. A jury convicted a Vermont man of attempted murder in the shooting of three Palestinian college students.
1: The jury rejecting an insanity defense rooted in his claims that he was acting on orders from the CIA and Mossad. The 51-year-old Jason Eaton now faces up to life in prison in the November of 2023 attack near the University of Vermont campus in Burlington, which left one student paralyzed from the waist down and his two friends wounded. Eaton was ordered jail pending sentencing, which has yet to be scheduled. He had pleaded not guilty, but did not dispute the fact that he was the shooter.
0: Fox's John Saucier. 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
12: Hey, what are we doing about Black Week this year?
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14: He's here. 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
15: Hour 3, Ben Ferguson filling in for the great one, Mark Levin. It is so nice to have you with us. He is celebrating Yom Kippur, and he will be back with you mañana. All right. I got an interesting note a moment ago from one of you that listens, and it said, Ben, I just don't believe that Democrats are as radical as you've been saying they are recently. Okay. I love, by the way, the feedback. And when I get it, I try to look at it and say, okay, have I not done my job? Have I not convinced you enough how radical the Democratic Party is and what they will do if they get power this time? I'm going to go through just a few people real quick. And we're going to start with Troy Jackson as example number one. Troy Jackson, who is endorsed by socialists who want to abolish the police, who want to abolish prisons, who want to abolish the borders, says he is excited now to join the far-left Democrats to implement government-run health care and take away your private insurance. I remember it wasn't that long ago when there was a guy by the name of Barack Obama. What did he say? If you like your doctor, you can keep your doctor. If you like your plan, you can keep your plan. Well, what are the socialists doing now? Here's Troy Jackson in his own words.
16: May I also, Medicare for All, something I believe strongly in. The drug price board definitely could be very well another thing. I think the biggest thing about this, though, is that right now in this country, there is a group of people running that believes in all these things. I mean, it's not about Troy Jackson. It is about health care. It is about prescription drugs. And there's the big group of people that want to change this, and I'm really excited to be part of that.
15: I'm really excited to be a part of that. Okay, so there's an example number one. Let me give you another example of just how radical the Democratic Party is. Senator Chris Murphy was asked if Chuck Schumer should lead the Senate Democrats. Now, to be clear, the communists and socialists, the Democratic Socialists of America, they do not like Chuck Schumer. He's no longer extreme enough to lead the Democratic Party. What they do want is they want someone like an AOC to lead the Democratic Party in the Senate. And Chris Murphy, you would think, would be like, hey, let's put the brakes on that a little bit, right? He did a show, a podcast, and he was asked a question about Chuck Schumer. And again, if you think they're not going to the most extreme extremes, which I am describing to you now, then there would be no problem for Senator Chris Murphy to say, hey, Chuck Schumer's our guy. I stand behind him. I think he's a great leader, and he should be the leader of our party.
17: If you get the Senate since you're a senator, I'll just ask you about the Senate. Do you, and I know this is a difficult question because you're friends, I'm sure, with Chuck Schumer. But I mean, do we think that's our best foot forward? I mean, it kind of feels Merrick Garland-ish if he's the leader of the Senate after all of this.
18: Yeah, I mean, I guess right now all of our focus is on winning the Senate. I'm not saying this question isn't important about who runs the Senate if we win. But right now it feels like we just have to make the case that this country is potentially going to fall apart if Democrats don't win.
15: So there it is. America will fall apart if Democrats don't win. And I'm not going to say that Chuck Schumer should be the leader, because clearly Chuck Schumer should not be the leader, right? It needs to be a radical extremist. And what does a radical extremist look like? All right. Let me give you Democratic Representative Gabe Vasquez. Not only does this guy say he wants to defund the police, but his radical agenda is also this, like, so extreme that he said this on camera.
19: We just saw a proposal also from Mayor Pro Tem Gandara to bring some supplemental mental health care services to our community that would actually assist first responders, the fire department, the police department, or sometimes actually replace them responding to events altogether, with licensed psychologists, licensed clinicians, that, you know, I was disappointed we didn't get further with that discussion at our work session. But those are the type of things that I'm committed to supporting, where if we do have to take budget away from a specific department, whether, you know, be police or otherwise, I don't think we have to, because we have a budget that, that I think we can support that currently. But we also have to look at where the inefficiencies are, where the redundancies are, where we would not rather respond with force or with police. And, you know, if we don't need those positions anymore, if we don't need those budget line items anymore, then we need to get rid of them. And that's a decision I'm happy to try to champion at the city council.
15: So we're going to get rid of the police. We're going to challenge them, get rid of them. Okay, so that's another example of the radicals that are out there. All right, how about this? El Saeed, does he think now that the police should still be defunded? Let's go there. Again, if you say that the Democrats are not as radical as I'm claiming they are. All right, here he is in his own words, El Saeed.
20: I believe that we do need to defund the police, insofar as defunding the police is disinvesting in the means of incarcerating someone or killing them on the streets, and in investing more in the means of educating and empowering, engaging communities.
15: Isn't that interesting? So El Saeed still thinks the police should, in fact, be defunded. They should disappear. Now, El Saeed was also asked if his far-left views have changed in the last decade. And he was asked about this, and they put this up on MS Now because, you know, this is part of the whitewashing. Like, oh, no, no, I'm not as crazy as I used to be. You're right? All right, well, listen.
21: Anybody remember what I was saying 8 years ago? Do I sound any different now than I did 8 years ago? Or am I saying literally the same things? I had a nice lady at church walk up to me. She's like, Abdul, you keep saying the same thing. I was like, that's a good thing in politics, right? She's like, no, like, I'm like, you need to talk about new stuff. I'm like, I'm not like a comedian. Like, I don't need a new bit.
15: He's telling you, folks, I'm not changing. I haven't changed. I haven't changed at all. Like, I'm the same guy that I was. Like, I have not said anything different. So why now, when the Democrats try to tell you that somehow he's not as extreme as he claims he was, he will tell you, no, I am actually this crazy. By the way, Abdul El Saeed won't even say the word woman while talking about pregnancy. This is how radical he is. You don't believe me? Okay, listen to this.
21: The question we have to ask ourselves is, what's the best way to do that? And whose life gets destroyed in that process? Because too often, when government says that you cannot have reproductive care, you are creating a circumstance in which a adult, or sometimes even a juvenile human, is being reduced into simply a carrying vehicle for a fetus that has not ever breathed air in the world.
15: So there it is. He just said, in his own words, you're creating a circumstance in which an adult or something even juvenile, or sometimes even a juvenile human beings are being reduced into simply carrying... simply a carrying vehicle for a fetus that has not ever breathed air in the world. That is what he thinks of unborn children. He won't even say the word woman while talking about pregnancy. This is the Democratic Party. So it goes back to the other question earlier, right? Like, what will they do if they get power? They're telling you.
22: So I think there's a number of cabinet secretaries that have blatantly broken the law, done unconstitutional things, and I think they better get ready because we'll come for them.
15: That is the agenda. Well, let me rephrase it. That's part of the agenda. What about taxes, for example? Are they going to raise taxes? Do they want to raise taxes on you? Okay, El Saeed, again, not me telling you they believe this. This is what they're saying.
21: I think it is time for us to realize that our country was its most prosperous when we were willing to tax folks who had won at the game of capitalism to invest so that everybody else could play the game of capitalism. And, you know, a lot of people like to call me a socialist. I'm actually not a socialist.
15: You're not a socialist? Really? Because what you just said is that you want to raise taxes on hardworking Americans. Our country, quote, was It's most prosperous when we were willing to tax folks who had won the game at the game of capitalism. You literally are referring to capitalism as what is wrong with this country. And you want to stop people. You want to stop individuals from succeeding, and you want to take their money because they succeeded. Wow. If that's not something that should scare the living, you know what, out of you, I don't know what to, I don't know what else to tell you here. They are this crazy. They do believe what they tell you they believe. Michigan Democrat William Lawrence, another example of this. He says he was just speaking in anger when he wished death upon lawmakers and called to abolish police, prisons, and borders. This is the guy running for office. When they tell you they're crazy, believe them.
0: So Tom Barrett and his allies are, they're trying to, you know, label me, make me sound scary, drag up old tweets and stuff for me thinking out loud. I admit it, I've sometimes spoken in anger in the last 15 years of seeing our social safety net and our constitutional protections get shredded, and feeling that the country I was raised to believe in was in deep threat. Sometimes I've spoken with anger about the people responsible for that.
15: So it was just anger, folks. When I was just speaking in anger when I wished death upon lawmakers and called to abolish the police and the prisons and borders. I was just speaking in anger. This Democrat congressional candidate, William Lawrence, says he spent his career fighting oil and gas jobs because that is what the enemy is. And so you should understand when he gets angry.
0: I'm an organizer. I've spent my career standing up to corporate power, fighting back against big corporations, standing with communities on the front lines of, you know, fossil fuel extraction and this kind of thing.
15: So there's your war, folks. By the way, if you're mad about gas prices right now, get ready for when the Democrats are in charge if you give them their power back. Because he just said it right there. They're going to weaponize the government to go after gas pipelines and oil and gas, and that will make the price skyrocket much higher than it is right now. Which, by the way, the price it is now is too high. I agree, it's temporary. And the president made a decision, not a political one. If the political smart strategy would have been to not go after Iran when he did, it would have been to wait till after the midterms. But they were close to getting a nuclear weapon, and he knew what that looked like. He made a hard decision. They will come back down. And that's not the only one saying crazy things. Let's go to North Carolina. The far-left Democrat, Jamie Agner. He wants mass amnesty for millions of illegal aliens. How do we know this? Because he told us.
1: Do we want to create legal pathways for them to be here versus shutting the door on people and limiting immigration?
3: Immigrants built this country. We're all immigrants. And a study of history and economics will show you that immigration has benefited this country in so many different ways. It needs to be organized. Just having the open border and coming in chaotically doesn't work.
1: I don't think anybody was advocating an open border.
3: But to me, having the ability to bring people in that can contribute, that can be part of our communities, and people that have been here for 20 years and are part of our communities that still don't have legal status, finding some way for pathway to citizenship for those folks.
15: This is a guy that cares more about protecting criminal illegal aliens than the actual citizens of North Carolina. And he wants mass amnesty for all the illegal immigrants that are in this country. Roy Cooper, by the way, he has no idea that 25 hardened criminals that he released from prison went on to murder innocent North Carolinians. He was asked, right, about, you know, these people that he let go.
23: Need to be talking
24: about. Because some of those who were released did end up committing murders afterwards.
23: Well, I'm not sure about that.
15: Oh, he's not sure about that. Oh, okay. So that's how fast we can just move on from this. Roy Cooper, he's like, I didn't know a bunch of people were killed. I didn't know that there were victims of the 4,200 criminals that I released. And he's asked about it. And that was CNN, by the way. Mani Raju asking him that question. He's like, I didn't know they killed anybody. Of course he knows. Roy Cooper thinks North Carolinians are too stupid to remember that he released 4,200 criminals who went on to hurt more innocent victims, including killing some of them. And he thinks you're too stupid to understand it. So he goes out there and he says things like this.
25: And
2: And so we were able to find ways for, we found some ways forward on crime legislation, on working to keep the public safe, which is something that, that everybody wants.
15: How did you keep people safe if you let 4,200 criminals go? And again, as CNN put it, CNN says, you let people go that kill people.
24: Some of those who were released did end up committing murders afterwards.
15: Well, that is CNN telling you it to your face, man. So I go back to the beginning, the note that I received. I don't think the Democrats are as extreme as you're saying they are. You're lying. Well, there are their own words. This is what they have said. When they tell you who they are, believe them. 1-877-381-3811. 1-877-381-3811. Ben Ferguson filling in for the great one, Mark Levin. We'll be right back.
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5: Folks, please listen to me. 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

0: Welcome back. It is the Mark Levin Show. Ben Ferguson filling in for the great one. He is off today because of Yom Kippur, the holiday. He will be back with you tomorrow. I do want to get some of your phone calls in here. I did post up, as I mentioned earlier, that Mike Johnson audio from earlier that I played for you guys on X. You can follow me there at Ben Ferguson Show. Also got up on Instagram as well at Ben Ferguson Podcast. And don't forget, I do a podcast every day. It's called the Ben Ferguson Podcast. 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All right, let me get to your phone calls. 877-381-3811. 877-381-3811. 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Hi.
1: Hey, Ben. Good evening. A couple things that you said earlier in earlier segments that I wanted to touch on, but what I suspect, and I'm not a Democrat, when I was able to cast my first vote, Ronald Reagan was running for president, so I went for Reagan. But I'm no longer a Republican, because Republicans aren't the answer to the Democrats. We've got a few of them that don't need to be mentioned, because what do they call them, rhinos? But things that people need to really pay attention to, and if you're smart, it scares you. You were talking about Orban a little bit ago, where people that were in support of him or in his cabinet when he was the leader of Hungary are now being targeted and so on and so forth. But
0: yeah, they are.
1: My father's Democrat.
0: By the way, Dan, do me a favor. Hold on. I got to take a hard break. All right. We'll come back. We got a lot more to talk about. It is the Mark Levin Show. Ben Ferguson with you. 877-381-3811. 877-381-3811. We'll be right back.
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4: Fox News, I'm Tom Graham. 12 states and Hollywood writers challenging Paramount's buyout of Warner Brothers Discovery have agreed to settle their lawsuit against the mega merger. California Attorney General Rob Bonta is in Los Angeles.
5: With today's settlement, Paramount is required to move production back to the United States by spending, as a floor, at least $300 million more each year.
4: The court still needs to approve the settlement. Anti-ICE protests erupting in Austin, Texas, after a Venezuelan DoorDash worker, Wilbur Garces Perez, was shot and injured by an ICE agent during a traffic stop.
6: About 100 people showed up. Local reporters on the ground say rocks and water bottles were even thrown at law enforcement officers. Protesters, they blocked the streets, and officers eventually had to use tear gas to break up the crowd.
4: Fox's Brooke Taylor, America. 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
0: Welcome back. It is the Mark Levin Show. Ben Ferguson filling in for the great one. He will be back with you as he is celebrating Yom Kippur today. He'll be back with you tomorrow. And if you just joined us, we're talking about the midterm elections, the radicals on the left, and what they actually believe in. There was also a very interesting point that I wanted to bring up, and that is a lot of people have been asking about the polls. What do the polls show? Are the polls bad? How bad are the polls? Is it a disaster, these poll numbers? And look, I would love for the polls to look better than they do right now. I'll say that straight up. I really, really, really, really do. But did you know that the poll numbers also look really, really bad? Like really, really bad right now for Democrats? You may not know that. You may have no idea that the poll numbers are actually really, really bad. They're not good. They're really, really bad. And the reason why I say they're really, really bad is because they should be through the roof right now if the American people actually, okay, if the American people actually support these socialist Marxists and communists. A good friend of mine, Larry Kudlow, has a riff that he does every day on his show on Fox Business. And he said something interesting in his riff, which is polls are not votes. And if you, the Democrats want you to feel defeated. They want to inspire. Democrats to be excited to go out and vote. They want Democrats to believe that they're about to just open up a can of whoopee on Republicans, and specifically that means on Donald Trump. And so this is all a exercise in doom and gloom. This is what I also go back to what I said earlier about state-sponsored media. This is the media is an advocate and an actor, a state actor for the Democratic Party. And they know this. They're not dumb. Like, they're really, really smart. They know it. They understand it. They know their job right now. They know what they're supposed to do. They get it. Like, this is pretty clear. Like, this is not hard, folks. And so they want you to feel like this is a disaster. They want you to feel like that this is doom and gloom. They want you to feel like that there's no reason for you to even go out and vote because this is going to be such an uphill battle that you might as well just stay home and you should just be depressed about Republicans. And that's really what this is. Kudlow made an interesting point. I'm going to play part of it for you because I think it's important for you to hear what he had to say in his riff. Take a listen.
17: Well, folks, in the next 43 days, nobody should underestimate Mr. Trump and the GOP. And that's the subject of the riff. So we've got 43 days till the midterms. The mainstream media may be hedging its bets about Democratic victory and Republican destruction. Now, one of the first cracks in the armor is an NBC poll shows Dems edging out Republicans 50 to 45 among registered voters. Looks like a nice lead, but is it really? The story notes that it's a lot slimmer edge than the 12-point lead Democrats had at the same point in the 2018 cycle for those midterms. Now, I've said a million times, polls aren't votes. So I'll say it again. Polls aren't votes. But this particular poll, by the way, undercuts Republicans by about 4 points at least, 40 to 44. I mean, after all, the GOP did carry 2024 with 50% plus. Now, these are registered voters, not likely voters, but putting it all together, nonetheless, it is interesting, isn't it? My friends in the lefty media kind of pulling in your horns, aren't you? And there's the front of this morning's Wall Street Journal. Republicans unleashing their fundraising advantage against the Democrats, all right? Now, I know money can't buy you love, but the GOP numbers are enormous. 204 million in just the first 18 days of September. That's 83 million more than Democrat ads. Wow. 62 million alone in Texas for Ken Paxton. That's compared to only 17 million for Democratic Socialist James Tallarico. Now, this doesn't include other PAC money, and perhaps most important, while the Republicans are running some really solid candidates like Dan Sullivan in Alaska, Roger Marshall in Kansas, Mike Watley in North Carolina, Mike Collins in Georgia, love Michelle Tafoya in Minnesota, and Mike Rogers in Michigan. While they're running those good candidates, Democrats are running these far left-wing socialist turkeys like Abdel El-Sayed in Michigan, of course, Peggy Flanagan in Minnesota, the aforementioned Tallarico, far left Troy Jackson in Maine, Hassan Piker not far from center stage.
0: The point he's making, and he's absolutely right, and what he's saying is the polls are not votes. You look at the Democratic Party's messaging ahead of 2026 midterm elections, and all it is that Orange Man is bad. They're not running on you having a better life. They're not running on lowering your taxes. They're not running on deregulation. They're not running on lowering gas prices. Have you noticed that none of them have said they're going to lower gas prices? All they've said is Donald Trump's gas prices are too high. I also think that's interesting, right? They're like, well, he promised you $2 a gallon. Well, hold on a second. What about you guys? Like, what would y'all do? Oh, we would have it at $5, $6, $7, $8 a gallon. We're not trying to lower your gas prices. We're just telling you that Donald Trump's gas prices are higher than what he told you they were going to be. Like, you're not going to find a Democratic candidate out there. They will say, oh, well, you're hurting. And Donald Trump lied to you and said he was going to do all these amazing things and he didn't actually do it for you. That's their doom and gloom perspective. But they're not saying they would actually fix any of those issues at all. Which is another data point that I think should actually be brought up. And it goes back to just how crazy these lefties actually are. They are out there and they're telling you that Donald Trump is bad. Donald Trump is evil. Donald Trump is the worst person in the world. Let's just talk about one other example of this. The governor in Massachusetts is now planning to have home visits to every mother. This is what she said. Who has a child, and they're going to look at you and see if basically, like, do they believe you're fit enough to, I guess, keep the child? They're going to take a look at your house. They're going to take a look at you as a parent. They're going to take a look if they believe you're depressed or have postpartum, but they're going to come knocking on your door. I talked about this today on the Faulkner Focus with Harris Faulkner, and let me just let you hear the highlight.
18: Creepiest line of any governor in America this year. The award goes to this governor. Quote, everybody in the state. When you have a baby, you're going to have a home visit. And it's not just for your baby. We're also looking at you. We're seeing if we think something's wrong with you. We're looking to see if there's mental health issues. Maybe there's postpartum. This does not sound anything like help to me. This sounds like the government basically saying, you don't really get to raise your baby in those intimate hours after you bring your child home because we're knocking on the door. We're going to come in and check and see what we think you as a parent are doing wrong. This is more than just a nanny state. This is total home invasion by the federal government. I believe they have no right to be there, by the way. And it's one thing if it's voluntary. But let's be clear. The government didn't say this is voluntary. The governor said, we're coming into your home, and we're looking at things far outside of just you having a child.
19: Yeah, you have to have a warrant. I mean, what are you going to come in? You're going to search me. You're going to search my baby. What piece of paper are you carrying from the government that allows you to do that, that is legal?
0: By the way, they're masquerading this as a $2 million, like, welfare program where we're just coming to help. We're the government. We're here to help you. No, we're the government. We're here to spy on you. We're the government. We're here to come into your house and harass you. We're the government. We're going to come in right after you have a child, and we're going to decide if we believe you should be able to keep your baby. That's what the governor said. I go back to the quote in Massachusetts. This is the sitting governor. This isn't even someone like running for office. The sitting governor telling you, I am going to come into your house and we're going to look at your child. We're knocking on the door. Why are you knocking on the door? Well, we're going to take a look at, you know, what's under the hood. We're going to see what you're doing. We're going to see if we think that you are fit to be a parent, to be a mother, to be what we think what a good mother looks like. They have no right to, by the way, be in my house. Why should I, after I have a child, have to have you, for no reason, come into my house and then judge my parenting or judge me or judge what I'm looking at? This is incredibly invasive. And not just invasive. It is terrifying that you have a governor who is sitting there and saying, don't worry.

0: access to moms, to parents, and families for needed care. So here's what I said. Everybody in the state, when you have a baby, you're going to have a home visit. You're going to have a home visit within days, weeks, and that will be an opportunity for a healthcare provider to make an assessment and to see, you know, if you need some additional support and resources. We also made more investments in training healthcare professionals, doctors and others, on how they can identify signs of postpartum and also prepare women before birth. Because one of the things that, you know, I've heard from so many is, like, there's a lot of talk about during pregnancy about care of the baby and care of yourself during pregnancy, but there's not enough talk about what it's like after birth. And, you know, having those conversations earlier, making sure people know that resources are available.
1: Resources? You now call government invasion into your home a resource. Are you kidding me? This isn't a resource. This is scary as hell. This is government invasion. You're now coming in saying, I'm going to send in the government, my radical left healthcare workers. What if they see a Bible and they don't like it? What if they see a MAGA sign and they don't like it? What if they see a Trump hat and they don't like it? What if they see a conservative book on your bookshelf and they don't like it? And they say, hey, we're going to take your baby away from you. I'm not letting them in my house. No way in hell. And if I live in Massachusetts, well, by the way, I don't. And there's a reason why. And this is another example of the reason why. But for conservatives that are there, imagine if they see something in your house that they just don't like because of your political beliefs. What do I have to do? I have to whitewash my home of anything conservative before you come into my house after I've had a child so that you don't take the child away from me? When they tell you who they are, believe them. 1-877-381-3811. 1-877-381-3811. Ben Ferguson filling in for the great one. We'll be right back.
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Ben Ferguson filling in for the great one, Mark Levin. 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As a quick reminder, I not only do I love filling in for the great one, it's always an honor, but I love to keep up with you guys. 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If you're on X, at Ben Ferguson Show. On Facebook as well, Ben Ferguson. 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It's called the 47 Morning Update. Each and every morning on the 47 Morning Update, I give you the top stories coming out of the White House. It's like 10 to 12 minutes long, so it's really fast-paced, and you'll know everything that's happening each morning when you wake up. So grab the 47 Morning Update as well. All right, I want to put a story in front of you real quick that's an important one. It's one that's not being covered, and that's why I want to tell you about it. A Gaza, quote, journalist, and I use that word in quotations because he's not, who's met with Mayor Mamdani, has been honored with a Nobel Peace Prize nomination. And the spot on the Times Magazine 100 list has now admitted that he buried footage of Israeli hostages being beaten by a Palestinian mob on October the 7th, 2023. Now, why would he admit to burying this footage? Well, he said it was in order to protect the perpetrators. Not to protect the victims, but to protect the terrorists. The photographer also revealed that all media in Gaza is controlled by Hamas, the terrorist organization, through a single WhatsApp group. And the terror group will target any journalist who publishes criticism. The man, who's become one of the most famous journalists, quote, in Gaza, was in the territory on October the 7th when Hamas, well, marched the hostages taken from Israel through the streets of Gaza, where all hell broke loose. And what did he do? I did not publish those videos. There's your journalist who the left loves telling you what he hid from you. I'm out of time, my friends. God bless America. Mark Levin will be back with you tomorrow. Have a great rest of your day.

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5: A full agenda. I'm Lisa Lacera, Fox News. Artificial intelligence, climate change, and the Iran conflict take center stage this week at the UN General Assembly, as President Trump is set to address world leaders tomorrow morning.
6: Treasury Secretary Scott Bessent already here in New York, meeting with Chinese officials ahead of the state visit with Chinese leader Xi Jinping later this week, says the pressure on Iran will increase even more in the coming days.
7: On September 23rd, all the Iranian airlines will be shut down around the world.
6: But Iranian officials say a major breakthrough is unlikely this week.
5: Fox's Lucas Tomlinson in New York City. The president met today with New York City Mayor Zoran Mamdani. The president says they talked about the mayor's plan to develop thousands of new housing units in the city, suggesting the federal government could help.
8: I would say that was a very federal-oriented job. You're going to need a lot of federal approvals and probably some federal money to do it, but it's always been a great location.
5: This is the third time the two have met. Mamdani told reporters even though they have sharp disagreements, their relationship has endured. A gunman in custody after three people were shot at a senior living facility in Los Angeles.
9: Los Angeles police say a worker at Progressive Home for the Elderly in South L.A. opened fire Monday morning, wounding three co-workers. Officers responding within minutes to a call about shots fired at the facility.
10: They were able to locate a suspect during that search. That suspect was taken into custody without incident.
9: LAPD Deputy Chief Mike Rena noting all three victims were taken to the hospital.
5: Fox's Kristen Goodwin. The victims include two women, one in her 40s, the other in her 60s, and a man in his 60s. Police say no residents were hurt and they're investigating a motive. A federal appeals court has ruled in favor of new congressional district for in Missouri, favored by President Trump, even as the U.S. Supreme Court has blocked them from being used in the November election. 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
5: A Maryland hunter fatally shoots a woman he mistook for a deer.
14: The 74-year-old is charged with three felonies, including manslaughter and the shooting death of a Delaware woman. Delaware State Police say Walter Moorhead of Salisbury was hunting from a ground blind, a temporary structure used to conceal hunters, when he saw movement and fired, believing he was shooting a deer. Instead, the shot struck a 39-year-old woman who was walking through the field with a man and two children. Officers provided emergency aid before she was rushed to a hospital where she was pronounced dead. Moorhead was arraigned and released after posting a $43,000 cash bond. CJ Papa, Fox News.
5: Two helicopter pilots have died after their chopper crashed yesterday afternoon while conducting water drops on a wildfire at Yosemite National Park. At least 14 people have died while helping battle wildfires in the U.S. this year, the most since 2022 when 25 deaths were reported. The NTSB will investigate the cause of the crash. As police investigate the murders of nine women in South Africa, there are three arrests related to one of the deaths.
15: A spate of murders has seen the bodies of nine women found partially undressed in an area east of Johannesburg over the course of 2 months. These three arrests relate to the death of Jabulile Ntimba. Her half-naked body was found wrapped in a sheet last Thursday. Police say indications are her killing stemmed from a possible love triangle, but a team of analysts is working to see if some or all of the cases are the result of a serial killer. South Africa has one of the highest rates of gender-based violence in the world. Jonathan Savage, Fox News.
5: Model Presley Gerber, the son of supermodel Cindy Crawford and businessman Randy Gerber, has died. A family representative says he died at a rehab facility. An autopsy was performed, but the medical examiner says more testing is required before a cause of death can be determined. Presley Gerber was 27. I'm Lee Silasera. This is Fox News.
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18: From the WHAM 1180 newsroom, I'm Dave Debo. New York State has reached a $24 million settlement with the family of Robert Brooks, who died after being beaten by corrections officers inside Marcy Correctional Facility. Brooks' family says the settlement is not the end of the fight. They plan to create a foundation in his name and continue pushing for prison reform. New state data says absenteeism remains a major challenge in schools. Nearly one in four elementary and middle school students missed at least 18 days last year. In Monroe County, the rate topped 27%. And a Steuben County man is facing felony charges after investigators say he sexually abused a child. Deputies arrested 38-year-old David Murray of Bath, charged with rape, incest, and endangering the welfare of a child. The 13 WHAM Weather Authority forecast, mainly cloudy, low 47 through the night. Then tomorrow, partly sunny, a high of 62. I'm Dave Debo. Next news in 1/2 hour on Rochester Station for news, weather, and traffic. 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
0: When was the last time you woke up actually feeling rested or got through the day without feeling stressed out? 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
20: As we head into the nighttime hours, bundle up as we drop down into the upper 40s, mainly cloudy out there and calm. Heading into your Tuesday, partly cloudy skies, a little bit more of that sunshine peeping on through. Temperatures climb into the low 60s, then by the nighttime hours, we drop down again into the mid 40s. As we head into your Wednesday, a better day to see lots of sunshine, temperatures back into the mid 60s, and a quiet and cooler night in the upper 40s. From the 13 WAM Weather Authority, I'm meteorologist Selena Ramos on Rochester's News Weather and Traffic Station, News Radio, WAM 1180.

0: Good evening. I'm Bob Lonsbury, and from the banks of the mighty Genesee in Rochester, New York, this is Downtown Section 3rd Platoon. You know, I've been hiking up at Rattlesnake Hill for close to 40 years now, since I got out of the Army. The reason being that it's state land, and anybody can go up there and hike around. And owning your own land, for some of us, is a pretty challenging thing to do. And for a lot of years, all the land I had was a backyard. Now we've got a little camp, the country land, about 7 acres, a hillside swamp, and I'm grateful for it. It is a tremendous blessing to us. Very humble, very simple, not much to recommend it, but dear to our hearts. But sometimes you want to get out and shake a leg to just simply walk out into the woods and not have to worry about fences or properties or this, that, or the other. Maybe recapture, if you can, just a little bit of what it might have been like way back in the day. And at any rate, Rattlesnake Hill, at least where I live, has been one place to do that. Another area might be High Tor, a wildlife management area over by Naples and such like that. But at any rate, I will go to Rattlesnake Hill, and I'll park at one place, and I'll hike like 2, 3, 4 miles through the woods up here, and then that'll take a while, and drop off onto a road over this way, and depending on how much time, I'll either just walk back on the road or hike through the woods. But there's this one glade, a forest setting, where different times over the years, I come in there, and I notice that somebody has made, oh, how to describe it? It's like a deer blind. It's at the base of a tree, and there's this nice tree, and then he's taken and, you know, logs or trees that have fallen over, he's pulled them up and laid them on top of each other so that he sits kind of in the middle of a little circle of these trees. And, they probably come up as he sits there, and he's got himself a plastic pail he sits on. And he sits and waits and watches for the deer to come by. Well, I've never been up there in deer season, but I've hiked through different times of the year, and I can see that, you know, he maintains his little place, and he'll bring in a new tree or log or something like that every now and again. And each time I hike by there, I'm reminded of this man's ingenuity. I know it's a man because I think I posted a picture of it on Facebook one time, and his wife wrote me a letter saying, "That's my husband's." And at any rate, I was thinking about that the other day in regard to this little... on that state land there, you can't make any permanent tree stands. On state land, you can't put your, you know, ladder stand up and leave it there or build anything up in a tree. You can't do that. I mean, that's what they say. I could show you several that have been up in the trees for years on end, and you know, the state never took them down. But at any rate, that's what the rule is. And I thought, well, this is a good idea because this guy can have a permanent place and have the niceness of that, but he's not breaking any rules, right? So, but I was thinking at those 7 acres, the country land. My son-in-law has moved up from Tennessee. He's in the police academy now. And having his family, my daughter and their 4 kids around, has been just a joy. You can't begin to imagine. Just a joy. At any rate, he's going to be hunting deer. And, you know, their need for deer in the freezer with 4 little kids at home is probably greater than mine. And I've just got 2 kids at home, and among the 4 people living at my house, I am the one who eats venison. The others, it's a weird deal. I don't know if your wife's this way, or husband or whatever, but my wife, I'll say, "I'm going to make this," and she says, "Oh, well, the kids won't eat that." And, of course, the kids hear her and presume that they won't eat it. I'm not that way. I always say, "Oh, yeah, you'll love this. You're going to love this." And, yeah, more. If you say you're going to love this, probably they will. If you say, "Oh, they won't eat that," probably they won't. At any rate, it has worked out where unless I sneak venison into these people, they don't like it. Now, here's the deal. They never know the difference. I'll make them something that they think's got ground beef in there. That's venison, right? You like that beef stew? Good. Those chunks of meat in there are venison, but you didn't hear it from me. Anyway, thinking that my son-in-law needs to get a deer more than I do, I'm going to put him up in my tree stand. I got a platform up in the tree. And in a different corner of our property, I had thought, well, I'll build some platform there or do this or that. And I thought, that money probably could be better spent in these inflationary times on other purposes. Why don't I go drag some down trees around, cut down some brush like that man does up at Rattlesnake Hill? And so that is my new weekend project for the next couple of Saturdays. And I'm excited about that. And I think it's going to work out fine. I bring this up not because you give two hoots in hell about how I hunt deer or what my weekend project is, but just to point out to you that sometimes your good example, your good idea can be of benefit to other folks. As you go through life, setting the example you set, how you choose to react to circumstances and situations, what kind of person you try to be, maybe solutions you come up with to problems, all of that can be to the benefit of other people. And when it is, I think that's a noble and good thing. There's some old boy out there who hunts deer on Rattlesnake Hill. And some many years ago, he said, what if I make myself a blind? And I hope that's been beneficial to him because I know this year it's going to be beneficial to me. And I appreciate the good examples, the good ideas from a whole bunch of people. It's downtown section 3rd Platoon on News Radio Wham 1180.
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0: Welcome back. This is Downtown Section 3rd Platoon. Something's been weighing on my mind for a while. And this morning, early driving into work, things sort of crystallized a bit. I was listening to a speech being given by Clarence Thomas, who's on the Supreme Court, has been for a long time. It's a speech he gave this spring at the University of Texas, Austin. And he starts out in a way that had me really cheering. He talked about the Declaration of Independence and what it said about equality of man and all this other stuff, and where our rights come from and what the role of government is. And these are things that are true and I love, and I was so glad to hear him speaking about them. But then he said, you know, when we're talking about the Declaration of Independence, we often talk about the first sentence of the second paragraph. Let me read that to you. You're going to recognize it. It says, "We hold these truths to be self-evident, that all men are created equal, that they are endowed by their Creator with certain unalienable rights, that among these are life, liberty, and the pursuit of happiness, that to secure these rights, governments are instituted among men, deriving their just powers from the consent of the governed." Now, Clarence Thomas, you and I believe that, right? We're all equal. God gave us our rights, okay? Governments exist to protect those rights, and governments get their just powers from the consent of the governed. You and I believe that all day long. Clarence Thomas said, you know, there may be an even more important line in the Declaration of Independence, and it's the last sentence, the last line before that big signature block where all the signers of the Declaration of Independence put their name. That sentence reads, "For the support of this declaration, with a firm reliance on the protection of divine providence, we mutually pledge to each other our lives, our fortunes, and our sacred honor." Clarence Thomas said, it's great to have an idea. It's much more to be willing to sacrifice for that idea. And without the sacrifice, without standing up, your idea is not worth bullcrap. I think I'm paraphrasing him there. And at any rate, honest with you, that kind of pricked my heart a little bit. I had a little bit of a conscience twang. Like he was pointing out something where I wasn't doing what I ought to be doing. And here's the thing. For about 40 years, I'm a big fan of the Constitution. Like all you veterans, I took an oath one time to protect and defend it and to bear true faith and allegiance to it. I'm a Constitution guy. And that's been my thing for 40 years. And over most of those 40 years, I have been pretty good at recognizing and pointing out when Democrats have not borne true faith and allegiance to the Constitution. And believe you me, there have been plenty of examples of that. I've been hyper-vigilant looking for Democrats failing to follow the Constitution. Well, here the last year and a half or so, it's been an unusual circumstance which has built up. And that is that while a lot of us Republicans have been kind of politely or nervously looking the other way, there's been an awful lot of ignoring the Constitution that's been done by our president and by our Congress, right? The Republicans who have the slight majorities in both the House and the Senate. And I understand that some of the things that the president and the Congress have been trying to do have been good, right? And I support them as matters of policy. But a lot of the actions and a lot of things that have been done, first by our president and then by our Congress, have not been consistent with the Constitution. The dramatic aggrandizement of power to the executive, which President Trump has exercised, is absolutely contrary to our Constitution. His, you know, through tariffs, imposing of, you know, one of the largest tax increases in the history of America is not consistent with our Constitution. His starting of a war in Iran, which has unfortunately taken a very, very bad turn for the United States and the world, but his starting of that war is not consistent with our Constitution, right? The way he has dealt with courts, kind of ignoring them, is not consistent with our Constitution. And at any rate, I have been kind of quiet in pointing that out. And I don't think that that's particularly honorable or praiseworthy. President Trump plays fast and loose with the Constitution on a daily basis. And whether it's my party or my philosophy or not, that's not right. That's not what the oath is. That's not what our country is supposed to be. And I'm even more disappointed with the Congress. Mike Johnson, the secretary, the Speaker of the House. Because, well, here's the thing. It's possible Trump doesn't know better. It's possible he's so drunk on narcissism or whatever else that he doesn't know better how America's supposed to run, how the Constitution structures our government. But Mike Johnson does know. And Mike Johnson also has a constitutional responsibility to be a check and a balance on excessive executive power. But he has not done so. Being a patriot is to be committed to principles, not to personalities. Being a patriot is to be committed to your country, not to your party. And I voted for Trump 3 times. I've supported him for years on end. But my commitment is to the Constitution. My loyalty is to my country. And it's hypocritical to point out Democrat failings and not to, with equal vigor, point out Republican failings. And so the Constitution is our guide. And the president and the Republican Congress need to do much to bring their actions into closer alignment with the principles and the functions of our federal Constitution. That's just a fact. It is Downtown Section 3rd Platoon on News Radio Wham 1180.
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11: From the Wham 1180 newsroom, I'm Dave Debo. The family of Robert Brooks says a $24 million settlement in his death is only the beginning. Brooks, a Rochester area inmate, died after being beaten by corrections officers at Marcy Correctional Facility. His family says it will create a foundation in his honor and continue pressing for prison reform. A Monroe County jury has convicted Edison Estramera Cohen of murder in the 2025 shooting death of David Vasquez. Prosecutors say he robbed and killed Vasquez before firing at an officer while fleeing. He'll be sentenced in November. And Rochester police have identified 40-year-old Michael Ellison as the man killed in a September 12th shooting on Garson Avenue near Baldwin Street. The 13 Wham Weather Authority forecast, mainly cloudy, low 47 through the night. Then tomorrow, partly sunny, a high of 62. I'm Dave Debo. 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
12: NBC News Radio, I'm Scott Carr. President Trump's events will no longer be covered by the White House TV press pool after the White House banned 3 major outlets, CNN, MS Now, and Politico, all now barred from the White House after Trump accused the networks of negative coverage. Most flights have resumed in the Northeast after ground stops were issued by the FAA today for several airports due to equipment outages. Leading to hundreds of delays, the FAA says fiber optic cables in New Jersey were cut by a construction crew at an off-airport site, causing the outage. The major American mass media conglomerate Paramount Skydance and a dozen states have now settled a lawsuit that aimed to block its $110 billion merger with Warner Brothers Discovery. The deal would see 2 of Hollywood's biggest film studios combine, along with 2 streaming services and 2 of the largest cable news operations. Scott Carr, NBC News Radio.
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0: Welcome back. This is Downtown Section 3rd Platoon. You know this J.B. Pritzker, the governor of Illinois? He is one giant pain in the ass. No doubt about it. He's a commie lib of the first order. I can't stand him. But he's not quite as big a pain in the ass as he used to be. In fact, his ass isn't quite as big as it used to be. Governor Pritzker, who has been noteworthy for carrying a lot of extra weight, he has gone on these GLP-1 deals, Ozempic or whatever else like that, and he announced today that he has lost 80 pounds while taking these medications. Well, here's the deal. I don't like the man's politics, but I hope for the best for him and for everybody when it comes to their health and stuff like that. And here's the deal. Losing 80 pounds can do a person a lot of good if they're carrying extra weight. I'm not a doctor. I don't know if he has diabetes or anything that goes along with that. But, you know, he is a prominent person, and his, you know, seeming satisfaction and possibly even success with these weight loss drugs, that may be one more example to people. Now, is this the perfect way to do it? No. The perfect way to do it is to stay physically active and fit all your life, to eat only healthy things in moderate or small amounts, and to retain the wonderful physique of childhood, right? That's the perfect way to do it. But that's not going to work for me, and it's probably not going to work for you, and it obviously didn't work for this man Pritzker out in Illinois. We're in a situation where 80% of our people are overweight, and a very significant percentage of us are obese, which is like way overweight. Pritzker was obese. And, you know, I don't know what is at the root of this. Is something changed in the environment? Are we eating different types of foods? I know that all the conspiracy people and the wing nuts, they've got all sorts of theories they throw everywhere about this. I don't know where it comes from. And I don't know that science is working that hard to figure it out. We do eat pretty good and we don't exercise very much, but you know, there've been people who've enjoyed a nice plate of food forever. And there have been people who are prone to sit on their butts forever. But they never got quite as big as we do now. So yeah, I don't know what, causes it. And I try to stay physically active to try to fight it. And, I got about 20 pounds of gut here, that I didn't have when I got out of high school. All right. The problem is that there are a lot of people who face issues that arise out of them being overweight. Diabetes, of course, one of the most significant ones. It also screws with people's blood pressure. It screws with your knees. It causes problems. It increases the likelihood of infertility, right? You know, it's, for various reasons, some of which are mechanical, which I don't need to get into now. Also, you put on extra weight, your fat produces estrogen. That's not good for different people for different reasons. And so we are in a pickle. We've got a health issue, and it is that we weigh too much. I don't say that accusatorily. I'm not body shaming anybody or anything else like that. Doesn't matter our customs. Your endocrine system doesn't give two damns about who's on TV or who's in the movies or on the covers of the magazines. But when we carry extra weight, there can be difficulties that come to us. And so, you know, myself, I'm obviously not a doctor, and you shouldn't take medical advice from me or anybody else on the radio. But I don't have a problem with these medicines that people take. There have been a couple of politicians, I think, here in Monroe County who use them. And I don't have any problem with that. Because at the end of the day, we can disagree with these friggin' politicians for sure. But at the end of the day, they're also human beings. And I hope that they're happy. And I hope that they're healthy. And, you know, if you watch the news and here's, you know, this politician or that politician, and you notice that he's all of a sudden a lot thinner, and you notice that he looks a lot better, as you sit there tomorrow morning after the shower staring into the mirror wondering what the hell happened to you, this may be something to consider. I'm not pushing it, but if you have questions, talk to your doctor. Talk to your doctor. And that's always the right answer. And you two decide whatever you two decide. But I don't want anybody to feel any shame or embarrassment if you use these. And, you know, we tease, like a couple politicians here in town who I think use it, we tease on them a little bit. That's probably not a good thing to do or a good example to set. I don't mean any harm or evil by it. But don't you be, no, if something will help you be healthier, right? If something will make you feel better, and feel better is a function of both your body and your mind. If you think something will help you, it is your business and none of anyone else's. And so my only thought is, if you decide, nope, that's not for me, then good. You feel good about that. If you decide, I'd like to try that, then likewise, good. You feel good about that. It's a weird deal. We all, I don't know, I've only got the one body and I've only got the one mind, but I think most of us feel a little odd about our bodies. We wish we looked better or something like that. I don't know. Especially you get to be a certain age. You wish you had the body you had a few years back, you know? The last thing you ever need, the last thing any one of us ever needs is to feel bad about, I should do this, I shouldn't do that. You follow your conscience, you say your prayers, you talk to your doctor, And here's the deal. Some people just say, screw it, I'm going to live life. And you know what? More power to them. So anyway, I'm rambling on here. But Pritzker, the pain in the ass Democrat out of Illinois, he's been taking the Ozempics, and he's had a very good outcome. Lost 80 pounds, and he's still working on more. And he was a very heavy man, and it was impacting his health, and he's better off for it. And listen, if this stuff will help a Democrat, imagine what it'd do to a regular person. Might be really good for them. Who knows? This is Downtown Section, 3rd Platoon, on News Radio WHAM 1180.
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0: Back this downtown section, Third Platoon, there was today announced officially a settlement in the murder of that prison inmate, Robert Brooks, a man from Rochester, back in December of 2024 at Marcy Correctional Facility over by Utica. I'm grateful for the settlement. I don't know what is just. I can't give you some number that makes it all better. Nothing can make it all better. But if the two sides feel that this is appropriate money, then good. I wish the lawyers weren't getting any. I wish the tax man wasn't getting any. I wish it went right to the family of Robert Brooks. I think that these folks, the Brooks family, have been, what, the father, the brother, the son, as they've been on TV different times speaking, they have been a very impressive group of people. Very measured, intelligent, powerful, impressive people. And I can't begin to imagine what they've been through. Here's the thing. When we learned that an inmate had died in prison, that happens sometimes. Then I heard from sources that he had died while handcuffed. He'd been beaten while handcuffed, and that it didn't look good. And then a couple days later, the video came out. And I have never, I've seen a lot of people die. You and I both have seen a lot of stuff, right? But that methodical workaday beating, torture, lynching of that man was one of the most horrifying things I've ever seen in my life. And I don't know him from Adam. What would it be like to see that video of your dad or of your brother or of your son? Can't begin to comprehend it. Can't begin to comprehend it. That video shook me beyond that, because I'm a believer in the system, and I do believe in the system. And if you'd said to me, Bob, we're going to get a room full of correctional officers, and they are going to torturously, methodically beat an inmate to death, savagely mistreating him in a way that can only be considered as torture. I would have said, that doesn't happen. That does not happen. And if I had not seen the video, I would not have believed it. And I, you know, whether I should apologize for that or not, I don't know. But that's just an honest reality. But we did see the video, and it is undeniable. And there was something mentioned by the brother of Robert Brooks today at the press conference, which I've been saying and which I completely agree with. And that is that this isn't over. In fact, it has not truly begun. At that time, you had the beating death of Robert Brooks. You had, not long after, the beating death of, is it Messiah Nantwi? And I'm grateful to the special prosecutor, William Fitzpatrick, who handled both these cases. But you had the beating death of two inmates, right? Horrific gang assaults by people in the uniform of the state of New York with American flag on the shoulder of that uniform. And then you had the Wildcat strike, and we got to see what are working conditions like for correctional officers inside the prisons, and it was just incomprehensible. And what you had there in short order in terms of time frame was a demonstration that our prison system in New York is in the wind. It's horrible. Two inmates beaten to death by correctional officers. Correctional officers working in dangerous environments and situations, doing ungodly long shifts and mandatory overtime with dramatic understaffing. And it was a peel back into, my gosh, this is what's going on in our prisons? Now, here's the thing. I'm not pro-criminal. When you break the law, you deserve to go to prison for every day of your sentence. Right? Robert Brooks deserved to be in jail for every day of his sentence. And then he deserved, after having served that time, to walk out the front door and have a chance to go re-engage life in a better way. Right? But we've demonstrated in this state that it's dangerous behind bars for everybody. We don't protect our inmates. We don't protect our correctional officers. The entire system is no good. Right? It is unsafe and inhumane, the conditions in which the correctional officers and correctional staffers work, and the inmates. And again, I'm not a bleeding heart for people in prison. You put yourself there. But when people are in our custody, we have a moral and legal obligation to treat them appropriately, to keep them safe from each other and from our employees, right? And one way to do that is through appropriate discipline, which we can't do in state prisons anymore. But we have behind the walls situations where nobody's safe, where everybody's under stress, where everybody is in danger. As the murder, the lynching of Robert Brooks demonstrates, as the incredible stories from the correctional officers demonstrate, and this murder of Mr. Brooks was

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4: Welcome back. I'm Bob Lonsbury, and this is Your Hometown. This week was Constitution Day, the 17th of September, 1787. Down at what we now call Independence Hall in Philadelphia, Pennsylvania, the folks who had spent the summer laboring over the new Constitution concluded their work, had a vote, signed off, and headed home. And for the next 2 years, there was an effort to get the Constitution ratified, which ultimately it was. And with its ratification was officially birthed the Republic, of which you and I are today citizens. I believe in the Constitution. I believe that it was inspired by God, literally. Is it perfect? No more than you or I are perfect. But does it lay out a framework which will preserve liberty and guide our nation forward in its divinely appointed purpose? Absolutely. How so? Honest with you, primarily in the structure it creates, the dynamic of the relationship between the states and the federal government, and the dynamic of the relationships that exist between the three branches of the federal government, executive, legislative, judicial. The stuff they taught us in the seventh grade turns out to be true, and the things that were conceived and understood in that summer of 1787 turned out to be true. Now, why would God care about the rules of the road of some, at that point, obscure country in the middle of nowhere? Well, I believe that God is the father of freedom, that God is the source of our liberties. That belief is not unique to me. I think that Tom Jefferson and some fellows back in that same building in 1776 asserted as much in the Declaration of Independence, which 250 years ago this summer they signed. God is in favor of freedom. Why? Because God wants us to be all we can be. And God wants us to use our time on earth to consider and make moral choices. God calls us to follow him. But to choose to follow him, we must have freedom. We cannot be compelled to follow God. We cannot be compelled to believe in this religion. We cannot be compelled to have no religion whatsoever.

0: whatsoever. In matters of conscience, we must be absolutely free. In our lives, we must be able to make choices to thereby determine who we will be, to choose and demonstrate our character. God is the father of freedom. Satan, the devil, is the father of all that oppresses freedom. That's a simple relationship that is forever true, in which we would be well advised in this day and age to remember, right? God is the father of freedom, and Satan, the devil, is the founder and promoter of all that oppresses freedom. And at any rate, so this Constitution thing came out. There also is in it an interesting, remember how a bill becomes a law? You have to have the House and then the Senate and the President and all that stuff. Well, in that process of decision-making, the Constitution insists that if we want to get anything done, we work together. It does. And those who claim to love and support the Constitution at a certain point are going to have to humble themselves enough to realize that. It took me a while to grab hold of that, right? I, as a young man, was pretty damn sure that I was 100% right about everything. And if you wanted to know what was right, you just ought to listen to me. And when we pick policy and stuff like that, we ought to do it my way. And it's not uncommon for people, especially young people, to have that kind of confidence or arrogance or delusion or whatever you want to call it. Any of those words would be appropriate. But the Constitution, very subtly, but undeniably and irresistibly, says we don't go for that crap, right? The Constitution of the United States, recognizing that we are a lot of different types of people, all right? We got normal people like me and then freak jobs like you, but we got all kinds of different people from different parts of this continent, with different priorities. They make their livings different ways. They have sometimes slight differences in values or attitudes. We got a lot of different perspectives. Some people live in a big city. Some people live out in the woods, right? There are lots of different types of people. How do you take a nation of so many different types of people, and how do you get it down the road? How do you make decisions? Well, the Constitution tells us. It creates a simple structure that I'm certain you understand, the House of Representatives representing people from across the country. A majority of its members must vote for a piece of legislation, right? You have to get a majority of the House. And then there's the Senate representing the people and the states. You've got to get a majority of that, okay? And then you've got to get the President to sign it and not veto it. So you've got to get a lot of people to agree, or you can't do a dang thing. That might seem frustrating, but to me it seems inspired. The reason being, it takes people like me, who are kind of over here on the edge, and it says, sorry, Kemosabe, we don't go for extremism. The U.S. Constitution, it can't work with extremism. It can't. It won't. Because, again, you have to have more than half the representatives in the House, more than half the senators in the Senate, and then you got to get the President. And for that all to happen, what you pass has to be pleasing to a majority of people, and it can't be displeasing to a majority of the people. Well, how do you get to that place? Through compromise? Through coalition, through consensus. Compromise means I got to give a little bit, you got to give a little bit, okay? Sorry. A coalition means, okay, this is really important to me, that's really important to you, let's come together and I'll vote for yours and you vote for mine. That's coalition, right? Consensus, that's where you go, everybody goes, crap, this is a good idea. Okay, yeah, this is a good idea. But there has to be agreement. Among differences, there has to be built a group that represents a majority. And that's not selling out. That's not being a rhino. That's not giving up your principles. That's following the Constitution. And when I swore into the Army, that's what I promised to do. And when all of our elected officials swore into their offices, that's what they promised to do. And I think we should hold them to it. And I think that we should remind ourselves. Because I know I get pretty worked up on my politics sometimes. You get pretty worked up on your politics sometimes. But we have a Constitution that reaches over and taps us on the shoulder and says, got to ease up a little bit, bud. Got to ease up a little bit. The Constitution of the United States is designed to govern our republic from the middle. Right? That's wisdom. And I started out by saying, I believe that the Constitution of the United States is inspired by God. I believe that with all my heart. He wants us to be the bulwark, the defender of freedom. He wants us to hold up liberty's torch. And to do that, we have to be strong here at home. And we have to, well, we have to play nice, or our constitutional system simply won't work. And so we might have to bite our tongue. We might have to learn to appreciate the other side a little bit more. But compromise, coalition, or consensus are the only ways that this Constitution works. And that requires us to work together. And if we're going to keep our oaths to the Constitution, we need to commit ourselves to working together a lot better than we are right now. Your Hometown is a production of iHeartMedia, and it originates each weekend under the auspices of radio station WHAM in Rochester, New York. I hope that you will tune in again next weekend. Until then, remember to do your best. I'm Bob Lonsbury, and this is Your Hometown.
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5: Spokesman says the war is not over and Iran could change its weapons, tactics, and targets as needed. President Trump last week ordered the Pentagon to prepare strikes against Iran-backed Houthi rebels in Yemen following a phone call from Saudi Crown Prince Mohammed bin Salman. But Trump told Fox on Sunday he's decided to hold off in order to give time for diplomacy to work.
6: Fox's Tom Rigotti. The president also expected to meet with Ukraine's President Zelensky on the sidelines of the UN. Later this week, he'll meet at the White House with China's President Xi Jinping. The attorney for a Venezuelan man shot by an ICE officer in Austin, Texas, says he's in custody at a detention center in Texas after he was released from a hospital with a bullet still lodged in his back. And the attorney says the man entered the U.S. legally in 2024 using a program started under former President Biden that set up appointments with the U.S. authorities to be considered for asylum. Operations have resumed at several major northeast airports after disruption at a key air traffic center.
7: FAA Administrator Brian Bedford said the original cause of New York metro area airport disruptions was a below-ground construction mishap severing backup fiber connections.
8: Somewhere between New Brunswick, New Jersey and Newark, New Jersey.
7: Those links were supposed to kick in when primary circuits failed, but couldn't because they were cut. Airports in Boston and Philadelphia also experienced multiple delays.
6: Fox's Grinnell Scott. 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
1: Great radio stations all over, along with Sam and Polo. It is the Joe Pags Show. Thanks, I appreciate you stopping by. There's a lot going on. There's a lot to get to. We'll get into the media ban, the alleged media ban. It's not a ban. But CNN, MS Now, and Politico kicked off the White House grounds, and they had no right to be there anyway. They had a privilege to be there. If they handled the privilege correctly, we've got Vice President J.D. Vance to talk about that. Also, sound bites from President Trump about that. Later, it'll be Cray News with Kay on a Monday, where we break down the so-called media ban. Other media groups are joining forces and saying, we're not going to cover the pool reporting into the White House anymore. That's stupid. Of course they are. Of course they are. I mean, there are all sorts of videos of Trump today in New York, videos of J.D. Vance. And so the media is still covering. There's still plenty of media there. But the allegation that you have a right to be at the White House because you're CNN, MS Now, or Politico is stupid. Just kind of dumb. Not too far from where we're based. We're based in San Antonio in Austin, I guess North Austin. There was a man who was shot by ICE. ICE is Immigration and Customs Enforcement. The man was shot by ICE. You've got people like Greg Kassar, who is a U.S. representative. He only cares about Hispanics, and generally he cares a lot about those who are here illegally. Same thing with Joaquin Castro. They're both sort of the same ilk. Now, keep in mind, I'm Italian ethnically. I would not support somebody just blindly because they're Italian. I just wouldn't do that. I would do that. I mean, if we're talking about recipes and whose grandmother made better spaghetti, we can do that. But the idea that you have to somehow, because you're an Hispanic person, you somehow have to support anybody who's here illegally is just dumb. And it's not the way most Latinos or Hispanics believe. They don't think that way. But these two think that they do. So the story goes, if you watch the main media, the legacy media, the left media, the story goes, DoorDash, he said, driver. Again, DoorDash driver shot by ICE. Bullets on his back, in critical or serious but stable condition. Nobody says in these headlines that he's here illegally. Well, he is. He's here illegally from Venezuela. He's been adjudicated, and he's got a final order of deportation. That doesn't mean that ICE gets to pull up and shoot him, but nobody knows the details of what happened there. We'll find them out hopefully sooner than later, but the jump to conclusion crowd, like Greg Kassar, like Joaquin Castro, will just make sure they make it cloudy enough so that you don't really know the story. Like, here's the headline from the AP. Man shot by ICE officer is detained in Texas with a bullet still in his back, attorney says. Sam, does that tell you the guy's status, whether he was here legally or not?
2: Not at all.
1: I mean, this is the news of record, the Associated Press. All right, let's not go with the Associated Press. Let's go with theweek.com. ICE shoots, wounds migrant DoorDash driver in Austin. The man is reportedly in serious but stable condition. Does that say his legal status in this country? Why is ICE involved? Why did ICE pull over this innocent DoorDash driver and shoot him in the back? I mean, that's what you would have to take from that. One of our local, you know, news outlets, so-called news outlets, KSAT, their headline on this is politicians and advocates gathered today to urge U.S. Immigration and Customs Enforcement, ICE, to release a Venezuelan father who was shot by an ICE officer in Austin over the weekend. Nothing about that says the guy was here illegally. Take those three so-called news outlets. Put them together, and you're working your face off to support your family. You're at school all day. You're busy all day. And then you go to your online source, and that's what you're getting from those three. That's just three of the many that forgot to mention why ICE was in contact with the guy. Now, I'm going to read at least a bit of these stories just to see if they say it anywhere. But keep in mind, people who are scrolling, what do they see? The headline. You're scrolling right along. You're just seeing the headline. Man, a DoorDash father. Wow, Venezuelan father. Wow, man out there making a living for his family doing DoorDash. Shot by ICE as if they just said, oh, look at him. Better shoot that guy. Looks like he might be here illegally. Actually, people like Greg Kassar and Joaquin Castro would have you believe. Well, they looked Hispanic. That's why they shot him. That's what they would like for you to believe. Let me read a little bit of these stories just to give you even more context. How long will it take? Let's play a little game. How long will it take for the legacy media to say the guy was here illegally? Man shot by ICE officer is detained in Texas with a bullet still in his back, attorney says, according to the AP. Written by two people because one person couldn't have written his garbage. A Venezuelan man shot by U.S. Immigration and Customs Enforcement officer was in custody Monday today at an ICE detention center in Texas after he was released from a hospital with a bullet still lodged in his back, the man's attorney said. Still no mention of the fact that he's here illegally. None. Speaking by phone during a news conference, Wilbur Rafael Garces Perez said doctors didn't remove the bullet because it's near his spine. He said ICE pressed for him to be released quickly from the hospital so it could move him to a detention center. He said he'd received no pain medication or treatment there and had slept on the floor before eventually being given a pill by a nurse on Monday. So the guy still, we don't know that he's here illegally. Just at an ICE detention center, shot in the back by evil ICE as he's doing DoorDash. And they gave him no pain meds. Sorry, I don't believe you. I don't believe you were not given anything for pain. He's just got a bullet in his back. They had him sleeping on the floor, writhing in pain. Come on, man. Perez, 28, was making a DoorDash delivery in Austin on Sunday when his car was sideswiped twice by ICE officers in an unmarked truck, immigration attorney Kate Lincoln Goldfinch told reporters Monday today. He was taken to a hospital, she said, but was released later Sunday into ICE custody with a bullet still inside him. Did I miss it? Have they mentioned that he's here illegally yet? Anybody? Perez said ICE officers didn't ask him to stop or turn on any flashing lights until after they had sideswiped him. He said he did a U-turn and was trying to park when the officers rammed his car and shot him in the back of the neck. Quote, I am not doing well due to the gunshot wound and I have not received medical attention that I require, Perez said, speaking in Spanish over the phone as a member of his attorney's staff translated during the news conference. He's speaking on the phone during a news conference, but he's been shot in the neck and has had no pain meds. I want to make sure we're all on the same page. Perez was being detained at the South Texas ICE Processing Center in Pearsall, about 130 miles southwest of Austin, Lincoln Goldfinch said. She said Perez was told in a prior phone call that he was being interrogated. The Department of Homeland Security, which oversees ICE, has released little information and has not said what prompted the shooting. In a statement early Monday, the department said it was investigating the shooting of a Venezuelan man in the U.S. illegally who had a final order of removal. How long did it take to get there? It's not in the headline. 1, 2, 3, 4, 5, 6, 7. 7 paragraphs in, we get to the fact that it was here illegally and has a final order of removal. And AP didn't report it. They just said what ICE told them. Are you following along now? Do you see why the president might say, yeah, you don't deserve to be here. You're just making stuff up. This story, if you're just going to read the first 6 paragraphs, is about an innocent father doing DoorDash, being shot in the neck after being rammed by ICE. It's pretty sick. Story continues. Perez entered the U.S. legally in 2024 after using a CBP One app, a program begun under President Joe Biden that set up appointments with U.S. authorities to be considered for asylum, Lincoln Goldfinch said. President Donald Trump ended the program on his first day in office, rightfully so. That was the parole system that was set up by Biden. Since then, he's been adjudicated here illegally. Since then, he's been given a final order of deportation. Since then, he said, screw it, I'm just going to stay. Now, let me make sure that I'm clear in regard to ICE and how they do their enforcement. I've said this many times. I'll say it again. And I don't care if you get mad at me. ICE should not be in unmarked vehicles. ICE, if they're going to pull somebody over, should be using lights and sirens. I don't know the situation on this one. But if their first move was to ram the car, I've got a problem with that. Make a traffic stop. Pull them over like anybody would be pulling somebody over. And yes, the vehicle should be marked. Oh, there'll be targets then. I don't care. if police have to be marked, I think ICE should be marked. It should be clear that you're there from an enforcement agency. Now, again, this specific situation, I'm not sure on. But I hope to high heaven that they have their body cams on. I want the body cam footage. I want their vehicles marked. I want lights and sirens. And I want them to be wearing body cams. You know why? Because body cams, the massive amount of times, the way more than not, exonerates the law enforcement officer by massive numbers. People thought it was going to catch them being mean and bad and beating people up. It didn't. It exonerates them more than not. Why wouldn't you wear them? And yeah, the guy needs to be deported. He's got a final order of deportation. Yeah, the guy should have known to leave as soon as he was not granted asylum. But at the same time, we have to be consistent on enforcement. I want ICE in Texas. I want ICE to go and get the people who are here against the law. I want ICE to deport those who have a final order of deportation. And I don't know the specifics on this case, but I know in the past, ICE has done this without lights and sirens. ICE has done this in the unmarked vehicles. Mark them, use lights and sirens, and make sure your body cam is on. As far as this guy goes, he's giving news conferences. He's in so much pain. And the so-called news outlets that have been lying about his situation, and you're lying through omission. If you're calling yourself a journalist, but you're not really keeping the journal, you're not really telling me the story, you're lying. I'll give this other one about a half a second. The Week. ICE shoots, wounds migrant DoorDash driver in Austin. The man is reportedly in serious but stable condition. An ICE agent on Sunday shot and wounded a Venezuelan man in Austin as he was delivering for DoorDash, according to Texas officials. They said the 28-year-old, according to the 28-year-old's wife, I thought they called him 29 in the last story, the man identified as Wilbur Rafael Garces Perez was in serious but stable condition after being shot in the torso, officials said in a press conference. More than 100 protesters amassed at the shooting scene. Perez's wife said he told her on the phone that he was shot inside the car. Photos show two apparent bullet holes in the blue Toyota Corolla's back passenger window, plus a big dent in the front passenger door. The Department of Homeland Security, along with the FBI, is leading the investigation into the shooting. DHS said in a statement late Sunday, the agency described Perez as an illegal alien from Venezuela who illegally entered our country under the Biden administration. So that took them. Now, these are very long paragraphs. That's at the end of paragraph number two. Listen, people, my friends, they are not telling you the truth. The media is purposely slanting every story they possibly can to make Trump look bad, to make it look like illegal aliens aren't really here illegally, make it look like they didn't commit any crimes. This is exactly what they're doing. And it's not okay. I'm going to call them out at every turn. I am. Every single time, because this is the bane of their existence. A guy like me. Because I know how to do the job. I have done the job very successfully. I've made a good living at doing the job. And I can do the job and run circles around them doing the job. Because even if I'm against somebody being here illegally, I will call out ICE or law enforcement or anybody if they do something wrong. We have no evidence that they did anything wrong here. But I also will not ever bury the lead. The lead is the guys in this country illegally, Immigration and Customs Enforcement, wanted to get him to send him back because there's a final order of deportation. That is the headline is illegal alien shot by ICE. Because the shooting is the headline. But the headline is in DoorDash father from Venezuela shot by ICE. That's wrong. So make sure you're getting your news, your information from somebody who is credible. Somebody you know is going to tell you the truth. They all hid the lead for one reason. They all want illegal aliens to stay here as long as they feel like staying here. 888-941-PAGS, 888-941-7247, joepags.com. 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My interview with Kay Hill next hour is going to be a lot about this, but more specifically about the media and how it covers things and why Trump banned CNN and MS Now and Politico from the White House. And she's got a different angle. Why now? There could be a reason why now. 888-941-PAGS, 888-941-7247, joepags.com. 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
1: All right, great to have you. Thanks. I appreciate you stopping by. This is the Joe Pag Show. There's a lot to get to today. We will get in-depth into the media ban, the alleged media ban. There is no media ban. There isn't. Three entities were told you're going to lose your privileges to the White House. They can still cover the White House all they want. They still do anything they want. They can cover the president all they want. They just don't have the right to stand in the Oval Office or go stand inside the White House, just like you don't have that right. It's a privilege. Yeah, you go there by invitation. At some point in the early 80s, CNN got their credential, and now it's been taken away. And could it be given back? Sure. About an hour from now, we'll talk about that with Cahill and then some. Let's go to the phone lines. AJ.
12: Big time Motown, Joe.
1: Talk to me, brother.
12: Man, that dang on media is just like the weatherman here in Houston. They said it wasn't going to rain this week, and it's raining like a bad habit. Happy dog. Come on, Motown.
1: I think the weatherman's probably right more than the media is at this point, but go ahead.
12: I'll say every time you wash your car, every time you turn around. But
1: that's right.
12: Motown, one of Charlie Kirk's, the girl, they had Trump, and they had a meeting, and she called out the media. She called them out. Y'all not doing right. Y'all not telling the stories right. Y'all fabricating everything that's told. And then with this happening in Austin, you know, Austin is a liberal town. Anyway.
1: Extremely.
12: You know that, Motown. Yeah. And them idiots that's out there protesting, they must don't have jobs. They ain't got nothing to do. They just want to, I don't know what they just probably was just bored and that was an opportunity for them to do something. But you know what? I want ICE in here. I want ICE to do that job because Biden didn't do it. Obama didn't do it. He half did it. He called himself doing it.
1: Right.
12: I mean, come on. I just hear another illegal just committed a bad crime. And so therefore, why not? And you know, as far as the marked cars, I want them still be unmarked and they got their show, they police on their stuff and ICE on their deal. Cause you know what? They mark them, then they can run and they never catch them. They can run up on them, get them suckers, and without them even knowing it's coming.
1: Well, AJ, I'll say this. You and I disagree on that. I think it should be marked. I think that it should be very obvious. And I think this guy probably would have pulled over. He's a DoorDash guy, whatever. But at the end of the day, I want them to get those who aren't allowed to be here out of here. And I want to agree with you on something. You and I have never just stopped and gone and protest because we had to go to work. I thought about protesting once and I said, I got to go to work because we're busy. These people are like paid protesters, idiots, and we just don't have the time, my man.
12: We just don't have the time, Motown. But, hey, get ready. We got to make sure this election go our way.
1: Yes.
12: Because they already telling us and showing us what they going to do. And the media is after Trump. And they making the stock market down. They making everything look bad.
1: Trying their best.
12: It's all good.
1: Yep.
12: Come on.
1: All right, brother.
12: We get them. Don't worry about it. Get ready, November. You're coming to a theater near us.
1: Love you, AJ. Talk soon.
12: Love you, man.
1: All right, brother. AJ from Houston, go follow him right now on X. Somebody, I can't find him on X. It literally is AJ from Houston is his name on X. We're back after this in the Joe Pag Show. Stay here.
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15: Fox News. I'm Deborah Valentine. President Trump meeting with New York City Mayor Zohran Mamdani at Gracie Mansion today. President Trump says the mayor is asking for some federal help to spend billions of dollars in new housing.
16: I would say that was a very federal-oriented job. You're going to need a lot of federal approvals and probably some federal money to do it, but it's always been a great location.
15: The meeting comes ahead of the president's speech and meeting with world leaders at the United Nations General Assembly. Vermont Senator Bernie Sanders delivering an address at Riverside Church in New York City. He warns of the growth of inequality.
17: Never before in human history have so few people held so much wealth and so much power.
15: Vermont Senator Sanders' appearance ahead of the midterms and his attendance at the UN General Assembly in New York. 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
1: Hi, great to have you. Thanks. I appreciate you stopping by. Before we move on from the Austin incident, I wanted to play this this Brent Kassar, who is a U.S. representative from the Austin area. He is. I had somebody write me. I guess there's some rumor that he's Iranian in ethnicity. He's not. He is Mexican in ethnicity. He's an American of Mexican descent. He says in many, many interviews that his parents immigrated to the United States right before he was born. So he's from here, but they have a long history of being Mexican in heritage. So, again, I think there's some internet rumor that he's Iranian in descent. He's not. Either way, he's a guy that only looks out for Hispanics. And generally speaking, he doesn't look out for Hispanics who love America and who are here legally and who are citizens born here and raised here or came here legally and got their citizenship. He's somebody who really looks out for the illegal aliens. I don't know why, unless he wants them to vote or something. I'm not really sure. But Greg Cassar is one of these guys that has started speaking in the same pattern that Obama started. Obama's very slick with it because the way that he does his pauses and his inflections and his embellishments is actually very smooth. He's a very good communicator in the way that he puts it out there and how he says it for our country. Now, I wasn't trying to impersonate him there, but that's the speech pattern. When it comes to these other guys, like who's the idiot in Georgia, John Ossoff, when he does it, it's like pauses in the wrong place. Then you got like Jacob Fry in Minneapolis, pauses in the wrong place. Very strange. Somalia is where they came from, and we love the Somali community. I mean, just very strange the way they speak. And more people are doing this because I guess it's effective in some sense. But when you don't do it right, I guess it shows itself. James Tallarico does a lot of that kind of stuff too, but he does it with more of an affirmative at the end. You know, my Christianity, right? My back porch should be like the, you know what I mean? You see where I'm coming from? Like he says it and then like he wants you to affirm what he just said as being true, and most of what he says is not true. Well, Greg Cassar is not very good at it yet. And he does the same sort of act today or last night or whatever it was in Austin. He's got the mayor on one side and the police chief on the other side. And he does this whole thing about how ICE needs to leave the community. And they brought the horror to Austin now.
2: It is awful that this horror has come to our doorstep. And as the mayor said, unfortunately, it is not.
1: I mean, why would you pause on the word as and as the mayor says? I mean, what is that? Does he not know what he wants to say? I mean, what is this thing? Who's teaching this way of speaking the language? It's weird.
2: It is awful that this horror has come to our doorstep. And as the mayor said, unfortunately, it is not a surprise. Just a few weeks ago, as we saw the ICE surge come to all.
1: Why is the word as so important to him? It's weird.
2: Austin, especially to North Central Austin, I and others said that ICE needed to leave before someone was shot, like in Minneapolis, or like in Corpus Christi, or like in Chicago. And that day is here. And so I think the message remains that for Austin to be safe, ICE should end its surge here in our community.
1: Nope. ICE needs to pick up the surge. Surge even more. Get anybody who's here illegally with a final order of deportation the hell out of the country. How generous a country do we have to be before these people realize how stupid they sound? As Greg Cassar does this weird speech pattern, as he was standing there with the mayor and the police chief, as it's weird. And I know some of you are falling for it, man. I guess some of you think it's effective. If I spoke that way, I would hope you would shut my show off. It's so non-natural or unnatural. It is so separated and staccato and drawn out. I don't get it. Not making a very good point. He's not doing phrases like you would normally do a phrase when you're speaking. Nobody stops in the word as. Nobody does that, I guess, except for him. Again, Obama was very good at it. They're studying the Obama way of speech pattern. They're not doing it very well. He would at least do it in a very musical, sing-songy, phrase-like way. Even when I disagreed with him, I was like, well, he's a pretty good orator. The guy's a pretty good communicator. But these people are just like trying to fake like they're him. It's very strange. And I hope that fewer and fewer of them get through. mean, I don't know why this guy's in the U.S. House of Representatives. He's absolutely anti-American if he's pro the Venezuelan illegal immigrant. It's very strange to me how he's doing that. So I wanted to play that soundbite. Again, next hour, Kay and I will break down a little more on how the media is covering stories, and more specifically on this so-called ban of the media by the White House. And again, there's no ban of the actual media. What's interesting, though, Sam, did this just come down to Sam's screening right now? But this is interesting. I did not know about this, although I did know that there's a new White House app that's like number one in the App Store right now. This is from Mediaite, White House to launch Trump TV at 7 p.m. Monday. So in less than, in about 20 minutes, I guess, 7 p.m. Eastern time. 2 days after press ban. There was no press ban. Story goes on to say from Mediaite, the White House is set to launch Trump TV at 7 p.m. Eastern time Monday tonight. 2 days after President Donald Trump banned CNN, MS Now, and Politico from the White House. The news was announced on social media after having been teased in numerous clips from the White House official account. The 60-second trailer touts Trump's 2024 presidential win. CNN, MS Now, and Politico filed federal lawsuits against the White House in response to the ban. Quote, this morning, we notified the government that we're filing a lawsuit today to protect our First Amendment rights and defend the principle that the government does not decide what the press reports or publishes, the outlet said in a joint statement. Right, the government's not trying to. The president never said you have to report this, not report that, report the other thing. He didn't say that. And you being kicked off the White House grounds doesn't mean you can't report those things. The statement continued, without notice or process, the White House revoked our journalist credentials because it objected to our reporting. Left unchallenged, this threatens press freedom and the public's right to independent journalism free from government interference. I noticed they didn't say in this lawsuit at all that they were just banned from the White House. They're acting as if Trump stops them from reporting how they want to. He's not. Trump fired off a rant about the lawsuit on Monday. Today, he wrote in part, as expected, fake news CNN, Politico paid back the $8 million contribution made by the U.S. government to keep them afloat. And MS Now, formerly known as MSDNC, had brought suit against them to gain access to the White House and your president, me. They have drawn a great judge for them, a man who ruled in favor of Jim Acosta, who now seems to have disappeared from the planet. The judge's name is Tim Kelly, and he was, sadly, appointed by Trump. In other words, almost without question and as usual, will go for the appeal because fake news people and publications that only write negatively and who violate our national security by writing false and defamatory stories with unknown sources shouldn't be allowed access to the most important office anywhere in the world. I mean, there you go. I'm sure that was from Truth Social. They didn't say that. I don't know why these outlets think that we can't know that it's somehow Truth Social where this is happening. It's all kind of dumb. And I think that they've been called out on this system that they've perfected. Been called out on a system that they have perfected so much so that if it weren't for a guy like me, and yeah, I'm going to take credit for telling you the truth. If it weren't for a guy like me, you would believe the AP. You would believe the Week, whatever the hell news outlet that was. You would believe Mediaite, which generally speaking is okay, but you would just believe them. You would believe that Fox also saying they're not going to cover the pool feed because Trump kicked these people off the White House grounds. That's stupid. You would just believe Fox. Don't. Use your head. Let me go to Rex, who's in Oregon. He's got a comment on Greg Kassar, I assume. Go ahead, Rex.
3: I think the reason this guy emphasizes as so strangely, because he's a total ass wagon.
1: I see what you did there, Greg. Pretty good. Or Rex. That's pretty good. Seriously, that's pretty good.
4: Love
1: Sam.
4: It.
1: Pretty
4: yeah.
1: good. Not bad. So, I mean, look, at the end of the day, if this president, this administration, or anybody who held office in the White House said, you may not report what you want anymore, and if you do report something I don't like, I will arrest you, I will be out there. I will take that day off of work. I will be out there protesting with them. Because that would be wrong. That would be a violation of the First Amendment. The First Amendment doesn't mention the White House whatsoever. Doesn't mention access to the Oval Office whatsoever. The president was asked about this. He was at Gracie Mansion today, which is the mayor's mansion in New York City. I am against President Trump going and hanging out with Mom Donnie. I am. I think he's got to draw a very distinct line between himself and the New York mayor. Mom Donnie hates Trump, hates capitalism, hates how somebody like Trump became rich. Hates our way of life completely. So, no, I don't think the president should be going there. But he does talk about the so-called ban.
5: It's interesting because they said they were going to boycott me.
16: But they never boycott me, so I wasn't very worried about that. Look at all that press. But no, I'm not. I'm only doing it because I think the press also has an obligation. And, you know, I won in a landslide. I won the election in a landslide. I've done great things. I've done a lot of great things. I've settled 8 wars. We have the best economic numbers for the country in the history of our country. We have $21 trillion pouring in, the biggest number ever. Any country was 3. Nobody's ever done what we've done. I never get anything positive. It's always negative, even having to do with the war. We've done so well. We have told, look, they're not going to have a nuclear weapon. Let me just put it that way. And they're not doing well.
1: Sam, is it me or is it odd that Mamdani's just standing next to him? I'm like, really?
4: Yeah, it's weird.
1: Man, I just don't. Yeah.
16: Not doing well. In fact, I have meetings on it today. They're doing very poorly. You would think that an outlet would write at least reasonably well, but never. If you look at CNN as fake news, if you look at MS Now, I don't even know what MS Now is. I guess it's the MSNBC, what it used to be, or MSDNC, as some people call it. That's Democrat National Committee. But it's just biased news. And I think that these outlets have an obligation to be fair. And if they're fake news, I really think I have an obligation not to allow.

0: expected the Biden administration or the Obama administration to give Breitbart special access. It's about basic fairness. They can still report. They still have the access to free speech. They're just not going to get an office in the White House anymore. And I think it's totally appropriate, unless, of course, they start to behave like real news organizations.
1: I mean, again, perfectly said. J.D. Vance is spot on. You don't have the right to have access there. You don't. And just because you've had it for a long time doesn't mean you get to keep it. If you turn into an anti-America organization, you turn into a DSA network, you don't have special access to the Oval Office or the White House. When we come back, I'm going to tell you why the president was meeting with Mamdani. And again, I don't think he should have. If somebody asked me, hey, do you think the president should meet with Mamdani? My answer would be no. 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
2: Hi, great to have you. Thanks. I appreciate you stopping by. It's the Joe Pag Show for your Monday. There's a lot going on. Next hour, Kay Hill, as we do on a Monday. Cray News with Kay on a Monday. We'll break down. We compare and contrast the BBC and the CBC, both in the UK and also in Canada, the basically state-run media outlets. A lot of the media outlets we're seeing now also state-run when there's a Democrat in office. The cover that these so-called journalistic outlets gave to Joe Biden and that ridiculous administration for 4 years tells you everything you need to know. The cover they gave for this guy who didn't know where he was, clearly had onset either Alzheimer's or at least dementia, age-related, according to Ronnie Jackson. We had the doctor on. So, I mean, you've got a situation where these people still think that they're the news of record. Remember Jim Acosta at some point, you can't come on my show and say that this is the news. This is CNN. We are the news. No, you're not. You haven't been since like the Iraq War started. So just stop it. So why did the president go and meet with Mamdani? This is from the New York Post. Trump tells socialist Mamdani he could be a great mayor for New York City after Gracie Mansion Love Fest, written by Steven Nelson. President Trump praised New York City Mayor Zoran Mamdani after the two men had a high-stakes huddle at Gracie Mansion on Monday. Today, continuing the streak of Love Fest for the political odd couple, the roughly hour-and-a-half meeting focused on immigration and a Queens housing project for which Mamdani is looking to receive federal support. President also shared his many memories of Gracie Mansion with his honor. Trump praised the mayor's home as a special place, noting the various mayors he'd met over the years, going back to his days as the New York real estate tycoon. Wasn't that long ago, by the way. Quote, I've seen it with numerous different mayors, and I said some great ones and some not so great ones. So hopefully you're going to be a great one. I'll be able to say you're going to be a great one and you're off to a good start, Trump said in a press conference after the meeting. It was the first presidential visit to his honor's office residence or official residence since Ronald Reagan visited Ed Koch in 1981 to tout federal investments in a local roadway project. Mamdani spoke fondly of the Republican commander in chief, who he has made, who's made railing against the dangers of socialists his major midterm strategy. I don't know, man. I think it's weird. I don't like it at all. I don't. I'm not afraid to say that. As a Trump supporter, I do not like him going to Gracie Mansion and spending an hour and a half with Mamdani, who hates the Constitution, who is on the same side as Iran. You know what I mean? It's such a weird thing for me. Now, Trump is a very good deal maker. A lot of you out there are yelling that at your radio. He's a very good deal maker. He is. I agree. But what deal is he trying to make with Mamdani? What can he get from Mamdani? Is he going to make him a capitalist suddenly? No. Going to make him like the Republican Party? No. Is he going to make him leave the DSA? No. Going to make him stop going after people's property in New York City? No. I mean, I don't know what he gets out of it. Okay, I understand making a deal if there's somebody who's got something that you want and you have something they want. Then you make a deal, you make an arrangement, you make an agreement, you sign a contract. What is the deal they're trying to make? So, again, he didn't ask me. Had he asked me, I would have advised him not to go to Gracie Mansion and not spend a second with that guy. The same guy who refused to go say hello at the NBA Finals game. Remember that one? 888-941-PAGS, JoePags.com. Stay here.
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9: Ready for the big speech. I'm Lisa Lucera, Fox News. President Trump set to address the UN General Assembly tomorrow morning. Chief of Protocol Monica Crowley says the president will take on globalism.
10: He'll speak about national sovereignty, the importance of sovereignty, the importance of borders. He'll talk about the rule of law internationally.
9: On Fox's Jesse Waters Primetime, and she says AI will also be a major theme in the address.
10: Because it is a very frontline technology. The president is adamant that the United States has the lead in AI. He wants technological dominance for the United States, and he wants to win.
9: Speaking at Riverside Church in New York City this evening, Vermont Independent Senator Bernie Sanders said the UN is necessary for the world's future.
11: The United Nations as an institution is more important today than it has ever been.
9: The presidents of Iran and Israel will attend the UN General Assembly. Palestinian Authority President Mahmoud Abbas will not after the State Department denied him a visa last week. Ahead of tomorrow's speech, President Trump met with New York City Mayor Zoran Mamdani at the mayor's official residence this afternoon. The two talked about the mayor's plan for affordable housing in the city. The president said there's potential for federal funding to be available to assist in the cost. 12 states and the Writers Guild have settled a lawsuit challenging Paramount's $81 billion buyout of Warner Brothers Discovery. The suit was led by California State Attorney General Rob Bonta.
12: With today's settlement, Paramount is required to move production back to the United States by spending, as a floor, at least $300 million more each year.
9: Paramount has pledged to increase film production in the U.S. and establish monitoring of editorial independence of the company's news operations. The settlement still needs the approval of a judge. 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
2: Great radio stations everywhere from San Antonio, along with Sam and Polo. It is the Joe Pags Show. Thanks. Appreciate you stopping by. I'll have Scott Bessent, the Treasury Secretary, commenting on AI coming up. Recently, some people who work in AI said there's a 10% chance that AI will turn on humans or something in the short term. The Trump administration clearly thinks there is a push to say AI is bad, knowing that Trump is okay with AI. And they're trying to say, well, Trump is the guy who's pushing the system that's going to kill people in 10 years or something. It's such a weird angle to go at, because everybody watching and listening has probably had some sort of a contact with AI. Something, maybe you're not using it every day. Sam and I certainly do. Paula doesn't like it as much. I get it. But a lot of you are using AI for a lot of different reasons. So the people on the left know that there are millions and millions and millions of Americans that are relying on AI every day. So they're trying to scare you with the AI data centers, trying to scare you if you're going to run out of water. If you do that, it's going to pollute the water. And now AI, according to people that used to work in AI, are talking about the fact that artificial intelligence somehow within 10 years, there's a 10% chance it'll start killing people. And Trump has been out there. He's out there last week saying it's just not true. It's fake news. Scott Bessent has something to say about that coming up as well. We'll have that for you coming up. Bottom of the hour, Cahill. We're going to break down this whole so-called media ban for CNN, MS Now, and Politico when it comes to the White House. But I talked just before the break, and I'm going to reset it now. It reminded me of Rush Limbaugh. Rush Limbaugh said, and he took a lot of heat over this, that he hoped that Barack Obama failed. He said that. I hope that this man fails as president. People, oh my God, I can't believe you want him to fail. It's horrible. But he was right. Of course he was right. Why would you want a man to succeed who ran on things that were anti what it was that we are as a country, what we built? He ran talking about being his brother's keeper, and he ran talking about, you know, si se puede. He didn't really say hope and change. Change what? He talked about changing the foundation of the country. He talked about the Constitution not going far enough as far as redistribution went when it came to money and wealth and so on. He ran on things that were just horrible things. And then when he was the president, he divided us as hard as he could, divided us on race, on religion, on ethnicity. He divided us on background, just all of it. Blacks shouldn't talk to whites, shouldn't talk to Hispanics. It wasn't anymore all for one, one for all. So when Rush said he hoped that he failed, I agreed with him. And unfortunately, he was pretty successful in dividing us. We're still working hard to try to reunite, to be honest. But now let's talk about Trump saying that he wants Mamdani to be a great mayor. Now, I'm sure he wants him to be a great mayor in the sort of like or the ilk of a Rudy Giuliani, who was a great mayor. Well, Mamdani's never going to do that. Mamdani will find himself to be successful if he can push more socialism, more big government takeover of all your private stuff. He would like to see the government control all means of production. He'd like to see government control and own all places where people can live. He'd like to see that. He ran saying that. He also said affordability, affordability, affordability, and he smiled a lot. So Trump goes and says, I want you to be a success. I'm here to tell you, Rush Limbaugh would have said, I hope that you fail. And I want Mamdani to fail too. I want him to fail, and I want him to be one term and done. I want the people of New York City, the Big Apple, to say, all right, we gave it a shot. This guy sucks. Let's do something else. Well, the president was at Gracie Mansion today, which is the mansion where the mayor of New York lives, and he had this to say.
0: Thank you very much, Mr. Mayor. I've been at Gracie Mansion, we were discussing quite a few times over the years, a lot. And it sort of feels like a home, and it's a special place, a very special, a beautiful place when you go inside. And I've seen it with numerous different mayors, and I said some great ones and some not so great ones. So hopefully you're going to be a great one. I'll be able to say you're going to be a great one, and you're off to a start.
2: You're off to a start. I thought he said good start. He didn't. He said you're off to a start. Well, he definitely is off to a start. That's true.
0: Just want to thank the mayor for the invitation. I'm in New York to do the United Nations tomorrow. I have a lot of meetings right now, today, very important meetings with heads of different countries. But this is like a little bit of old home week for me because so many things, we've done so many things from the beautiful home or house or building standing right behind me. And if you have any questions, we'd love to take them. Thank you.
2: There you go. You're off to a start. Now, I believe the New York Post said he's off to a good start, but that's incorrect. We just heard him. He said you're off to a start, which he is. Then he said this.
0: Well, I can say from my standpoint, I love New York, and this represents New York. This is where the mayor lived and continues to live. And we were discussing it a long time ago when you first got elected. I said, well, you're going to move because you were maybe having some doubts about moving him because it is a little bit on the luxurious side. And I said, when you're the mayor, you have to live there. So, and he's done that. and it was very nice inside, beautifully kept. But it's a very, very representative place of New York, very important place.
2: Now he does say, and I don't have the sound bite, but he does say something to the effect of, I want you to be a very successful, I want you to be a very good mayor. I'm going, who decides what success is? Success to Zora Mamdani is the same as success to AOC, is the same as success from Rashida Tlaib, same as success from Abdul El-Sayed, is the same as success for Bernie Sanders. Although Sanders and AOC, I think are living, you know, high in the hog. I think Mamdani probably is too. I don't know how rich El-Sayed is, but success to them means we change the entire way of life in the United States of America. Success for them means Success for them means let's get rid of the Senate or make the Senate insurable to the House of Representatives. Success to them is getting rid of the Electoral College and choosing the president in a different way. I think the House of Representatives would actually choose the president, according to them. Success means closing all jails and prisons and just letting the evil live amongst us. I mean, that's success to them. Success is you can't own a house in New York. You have to just lease it or borrow it from the government. Success is you can't have a private business that sells groceries. No, the government should own the grocery stores. So let me ask you a simple question. And again, if you listen to Rush like I used to, and he's the only talk show host I really listen to on any regular basis, I don't like to get my information or my thoughts from anybody else. So as much as there are great talk show hosts out there on the radio dial all day long, and they are great, I don't listen to them. Because I don't want it to sway where I am on issues, but you almost had to listen to Rush. You almost had to. But you probably remember him saying that. It was a big deal. It was a big hubbub, man. It was a big, can't believe he wants the president to fail. Of course he does. He doesn't like what the president stands for. And I agreed with him. I don't want Mamdani to succeed. I want him to fail. Unless he wakes up tomorrow and says, you know what? I made a mistake. It was a bad dream. I do love the Constitution. I do love capitalism. I do love free enterprise. I do think people should get their advances in life through meritocracy and not through DEI or some other way. If he did that, then I would want him to succeed. But who he is and what he ran to be and how he's acting in New York so far, he's got a bad start so far, and I want him to fail. Where are you on that? 888-941-PAGS. 888-941-7247. JoePags.com. Scroll down, click on contact. 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There's a second one. You have to go directly to it. It is actually YouTube at JoePags Body Cam, where every single morning, 10 a.m. Eastern Time, 7 a.m. Pacific time, I'm dropping a new body cam commentary video. It's actual body cam from actual police agencies where I tell you what I see as a guy. Here are my qualifications. In the media, 37 years. Interviewed law enforcement from top to bottom. Presidents from top to bottom. Lawyers from top to bottom. I mean, you name the person, I probably have had them on. And even more so than that, I've got a heavy right foot. So I have had contact. Sam, I've had plenty of contact with police.
1: I know you have.
2: And you probably have witnessed that yourself, to be honest, over the years. So we break down the body cam videos. I think people love them. So go and check them out. So far, it's growing nicely. We'd like to see more people over there. 888-941-PAGS, 888-941-7247, joepags.com. I'd love to hear your thoughts on whether President Trump should not be wishing the success of Zoran Mamdani. 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
2: All right, glad to have you. Thanks. In about 10 minutes, we'll have Kay Hill on. We're going to break down this whole ban. And Kay surmises that the ban might be a timing thing. Why now? You know, why not wait until right before the midterm? Why not do it last year? Why now? And there could be some other things going on. It might be, look at this shiny thing over here while we don't look at what's going on over there. Could be about Iran. It could be about Ukraine. It could be about something else. So make sure you stick around at the bottom of the hour. We'll break that down in earnest. Polo. We'll break it down in earnest. But I don't think I've said, during the break, you said that I talk about Frank and Ernest all the time.
4: You do.
2: Do I say, am I going to be Frank?
4: Yes.
2: But I never say I'm going to be Frank and Ernest. Not together.
4: Or you can say you're going to be Frank and you're going to be in earnest. So
2: okay, well, there you go. That's the kind of inside baseball you miss if you're not watching the actual live video of the show. So there you go. At the end of the day, I think there's good reason to say you can't be here just reporting garbage all the time. You can't stop them from reporting whatever they want to report. I believe in the freedom of the press, but you don't have the right to be there on the campus of the White House. We'll get into that in earnest with Kay coming up. In the meantime, I want to give you this update on Lindsey Clancy. Her lawyer is asking for something very strange. This is from the New York Post. Lindsey Clancy's lawyer asks judge to investigate holdout juror and check his phone records. But listen, everybody went on and on about how this guy, what's his name, Bennington or something? This lawyer was somehow great. Oh, unbelievable lawyer. What a great lawyer this guy was. What a lowlife, man. What a lowlife. One of the jurors didn't believe your case. One of the jurors didn't have any reasonable doubt. One of the jurors said he felt she was guilty. Deal with it. If she's tried again, you can defend her again. This is horrible. We want to check his phone records? Why? What are you suggesting? Written by Anthony Blair over at the New York Post. Lindsey Clancy's attorney on Monday today called on the judge who oversaw her mistrial to investigate the holdout juror, claiming he may have inaccurately filled out the jury forms or answered questions during the selection process and also used his cell phone during deliberations. Kevin Reddington, that's his name, Reddington, not Bennington, whatever, representing Clancy, also asked Judge William Sullivan to look at juror Michael Desronville's alleged domestic violence history and use of their cell phone, of his cell phone, no one said there, during deliberations, according to a motion obtained by the New Haven Register. Keep in mind, the guy admitted that his wife had said something at one point, was never charged with it, never convicted of anything. There is no domestic violence. This lawyer is a lowlife. And he actually makes me want to throw up. Makes me sick. You did a good job. You got an 11-1. You got a hung jury. They might not even bring the case again. And they might. And if they do, defend her again. Leave this guy alone. He believes she was guilty, and he's allowed to. You had voir dire. You had the ability to not have him on your jury. You had the ability to excuse him before you ever even started the deliberations, before you even started the actual trial, not the deliberations. But you didn't. So deal with it. That's the result. In the filing, Reddington references comments from Desronville's fellow juror, Nick Dargy, 25, about the holdout's alleged behavior during the deliberations. Desronville, not easy to pronounce, did not engage with fellow jurors and scrolled on his phone, Dargy claimed during an interview with ABC News. Jurors are allowed to keep their phones with them but are barred from using them during trial or deliberations under Massachusetts trial court system. Judges can require jurors to turn in their phones before deliberations, but there is no sign Sullivan did so in Clancy's trial. The motion asked Judge Sullivan to order Desronville's cell phone carrier to provide call and text detail records for each day of deliberations and to require him to give his phone to the neutral examiner so the data can be reviewed, Mass Live reported. It also seeks courthouse video of the jury room corridor during deliberations and sign-in sheets concerning jurors' phones. Motion calls for the judge, upon reviewing that information, to question Desronville on the record about the three issues, the truthfulness of his questionnaire, and the answers given during his questionnaire at a sidebar during the selection process, his sworn assurance on September 3rd that he would follow the judge's legal instructions and use of his phone or receipt of outside information during deliberation, said, the man I'm going to call a lowlife. Reddington is a lowlife. He is a bottom dweller. You didn't get what you wanted. And now, you'll remember, it was presented to us as They didn't say this, but the inference was he's a white Christian straight man who is used to hold out. Well, we all found out that he's a black guy. There was about 3 days of silence in the media, not because they felt bad about the allegations they were making, but because they had to retool. How can we now drag this black man? I saw stories over the weekend. He's a Trump supporter. Well, that means he's not really black then, obviously. Or he's somebody who's now scrolling on his phone. Well, he didn't follow instructions. Got to throw him out. This loser, Reddington, I hope you're listening, Reddington. You're a loser and a lowlife, in my opinion, for you to go after this one man like this. You did a good job, not good enough to get her completely off, but a hung jury is better than found guilty, which many of us think she should have been found based on the evidence in that case. Think about the attacks that he's making on this one guy. This one guy who allegedly has been doxxed. They already put out his address. He's also had people show up at his house. He's been getting threats, according to reports, and Reddington's not going to let up. What he wants is for the judge to say, well, he didn't follow my instructions, and even now that the case is over and I've found that it's a hung jury and a mistrial, what does he want him to do? Kick the guy off the jury after it's over? And then ask one of the alternates, well, how would you have voted? Reddington, it ain't happening. And I think Reddington, if he's smart, and I used to think he was, I'm starting to think he's not, he might be trying to set up the next trial to where nobody better even think about finding her guilty. Because if you do, look what we did to this guy. That's what I think is going on. And I think it is beneath. Well, I take that back. I've watched other cases in Massachusetts, the same state where Maura Healey signed into legislation, while there was uproarious applause, that allows a woman to kill the baby as it's being born. Abortion as it's being delivered. I mean, that's the state. Or that's the state on the political side. This guy clearly is politically the same as Maura Healey. Clearly. If he wants this person to be found not guilty after we know what she did to her three children. And I mean, I've never heard of it. Has anybody ever heard of where you go back after the verdict is found or the lack of a verdict because it was a hung jury and a mistrial is claimed? Have you ever seen anybody go back and say, you know, there was phone usage or he filled out the questionnaire a certain way. Now let's get one of the six alternates after all this stuff has been in the media and sit him back in that courtroom and say, hey, how would you vote for this? Okay, she's not guilty. It's not happening. So what is Reddington actually doing? Because he's not going to get a different answer. What he's actually doing is he wants to ruin this man's life. Period. Not worried about ruining the life of this mother who killed her three kids. No, he wants to ruin this man's life because he decided on the facts that she's guilty. Keep it here for Cahill.
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10: Fox News, I'm Sue Gossman. President Trump set to speak tomorrow before the United Nations General Assembly. Fox's Lucas Tomlinson.
11: He's going to be addressing nearly 130 world leaders and millions around the world with the goal, among many, is to end the Iran war. Ending that war is a goal that so far has proved elusive.
10: The president will also meet with Middle Eastern allies. Vermont Senator Bernie Sanders delivering an address at Riverside Church in New York City ahead of the president's speech at the UN, where he warned of growing wealth inequality.
12: Never before in human history have so few people held so much wealth and so much power.
10: A recent Fox News poll found 63% of people believe the Trump administration has made the economy worse. 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
2: They do not have a right to be in the White House. They do not have a right to be even on the White House grounds. There's some weird feeling in the far left media that because of the First Amendment and the freedom of the press, you have the right to be anywhere you want to be, anytime you want to be there, because First Amendment. I don't think so. Let's break that down with Kay Hill. We love having Kay on every Monday. Kay, how are you? Good to see you.
31: I'm good, Joe. How are you doing?
2: I'm living the dream. So you're from Wales. You're from the UK, where many people would say you've got state-run media there. Many people would say you've got state-run media in Canada. Because of what President Trump just did, kicking out CNN, MS Now, used to be MSNBC, and Politico from the White House grounds, does that make it state-run, government-run journalism in America now, too?
31: No, like factually, legally. I mean, they're going to fight. Like, they've already sued, right? They've already, yes. Like, all of these outlets have already sued. Yeah, I could see this going all the way to the Supreme Court, actually, Joe. And I don't think those outlets will win because you absolutely nailed it. Like, there is no guaranteed access to the White House. If there was guaranteed access to the White House, if you were a press organization, like every single news outlet in the country, including the tiny, tiny little ones that's run by like, you know, two nut jobs that get sent to like 100 people on a server, like they would send people to the White House,
2: right.
31: But they don't get press credentials. And so do I agree that this is a good thing to do? We can get into that in a little bit. But legally, I do think it's going to be a fight, but I have a feeling it's a fight. Ultimately, Trump is going to win. I don't know.
2: Well, what's interesting is, I think that your feeling is spot on. But what's interesting is he took away ABC's credential at some point, I don't know, a year ago or something. And they did go to court, and the court said you got to let him back in because they had a hard pass. You can't just pinpoint one reporter. He's not allowed to be in or something like that. But this one really does jump out at me as something very different. And you just alluded to this. On a very conservative number, there are about 50,000 so-called journalists in the country. Probably much higher than that because you're right. There are a bunch of two guys drinking a beer, you know, wearing their tank tops, you know, picking their noses, and they've got a server and they're calling themselves journalists or whatever. So if you really added it up and now you've got about 5 million podcasters, 5 million people literally could show up at the White House every day and say, we have the inherent right because of the Constitution to be on the grounds and in the Oval Office. That would be stupid.
31: Yeah, it would be stupid. It would be an absolute circus. And the reason that that doesn't happen is because to get White House press credentials, you have to go through a whole thing. Like, I've never done it because I've never been a White House correspondent, but I've worked with plenty of people who've done it. And it's an honor and it's a privilege. And just because you claim to be some massive media outlet, even though when you look at the numbers, CNN, MSM, like MS Now, MSNBC, whatever, I think MS Now is like the stupidest name ever.
2: So dumb. News. So
31: like,
2: dumb.
31: It's that rebranding was almost as bad as Bud Light with Dylan Mulvaney, in my opinion. It was just like less controversial because it was so stupid.
2: But Kay, it's MS Now.
31: That's now.
2: So dumb.
31: What's that even stand for? Like, to me,
2: I no idea.
31: Like it sounds like a freaking disease. What do you have? I have MS now.
2: Yeah, it sounds like they're raising money for a disease. I think you're right. When it comes to having access to the White House, I've been there. I've been invited there. CNN has been there a long time, but they were initially invited there, or they applied and they were accepted. Why do they think it's for life? If you go there, let's say that I started a newspaper tomorrow and the newspaper is called I Hate Trump or Trump is a Fascist. Come and buy my newspaper, TrumpIsAFascist.com. I have the right to be in the Oval Office and question this guy every day? I don't think so. So what is it about them? Is this just some elitist thought process that they think that they're the news? Like Jim Acosta said for a long time, we are the news here. No, you're not. But they think that they're somehow the news of record, therefore they have access via the First Amendment. They're special people somehow?
31: Basically. I think the psychology must be very similar to people who work for the BBC. So the BBC is technically state-run media.
2: Right.
31: It's also funded by taxpayer dollars and the CCP and, you know, a bunch of other sort of faceless oligarchs that we don't really know, but taxpayer money goes towards funding the BBC.
2: Right.
31: And I've spent some like significant quality time with BBC reporters and people who work with the BBC. One of them out of the, I don't even know how many, was a fairly normal person, was able to see both sides of every single situation, was able to do his job. Actually, he was technically with BBC Radio, but he was able to do his job in an unbiased way. And when he was biased, he would state that he was biased. I don't know, just probably someone with like very high emotional intelligence too, in my opinion. But everyone else I know who's worked with the BBC and with any of these kind of, you know, what were once major outlets of note, you know, like the news of, what was the old phrase that they used to use? Isn't it in like Citizen Kane or whatever it is?
2: I don't know.
31: Anyway, it doesn't matter. but all of these different news outlets, there's like this ego that grows with it, like you said, where eventually if you're told for long enough that you are the news, yeah, that everyone has to listen to you, that the buck stops with you,
2: right,
31: you start to believe it. And that's why I think it's really difficult, not just for people who work for the BBC, but for people who read the BBC, you know, all these kind of, you know, so-called once reputable outlets.
2: Right.
31: It's really hard to break that kind of mental conditioning to the point where I know people who claim like, oh, well, I read all different types of news, so I get everyone's opinion. And then they list off like three different news outlets, the BBC always being the main one. And yeah, then the other two are basically just subsidiaries of that. Like when you right, go back and look at the funding, when you look at the actual people that write for a lot of the sort of left-wing news media. And so it sort of has this like long-term trickle-down effect where one half, and I say this as me, you know, having worked in conservative news media, we sort of see ourselves as more like pirates of the news, whereas the sort of more liberal, left-leaning, so-called, you know, like state-run media or outlets that feel like state-run media, like CNN, things like that, right, they tend to think of themselves as these sort of like gods of the news. And that's
2: they really do. You're yeah, not exaggerating. They really do. They really think, you know, they, even when they like hosting, I was a television news anchor for a long time and I always leaned in and I gave the story with some passion, some emotion. I tried to make sure that I was right in what I was saying. I never thought to myself, let me sit back and make these people feel lucky that they're watching me on the news. I mean, it just, it's this whole different level of psychosis, in my opinion. So let me ask you a few questions. Can CNN, MS Now, and Politico still report on what the administration's doing?
31: 100%. So how this
2: can
31: works.
2: Hold on. These okay, are simple. I'm going to let you go in a second. Yes. Can they still report on what's happening at the White House specifically?
31: Yes.
2: Can they still report on the President of the United States?
31: Yes.
2: Has he restricted them from reporting on anything they want to report on?
31: No.
2: Go ahead. I mean, it's kind of that simple. How has he taken away their First Amendment right? Just fill me in. Is there some inherent First Amendment right to walk on the grounds? I don't think so.
31: When I first moved out here, Joe, it was right in the middle, like in the very final run-up to the 2016 election. I think it was that summer I got my first visa. And I was just, you know, like I had work in LA from my visa sponsors and from a handful of other people I had deal memos with. But I had a lot of hours during the day. So I was like, you know what? I don't understand what's going on with this election. Let me get paid to write about it from both sides,
2: right,
31: so I can understand it. And that was for a couple of these like tiny, tiny little news outlets that probably don't even exist anymore. Looking back, they were probably funded with like USAID money. I have no idea, but I wrote for a handful of outlets that were literally either side of the coin. So I would be writing one minute about like all the pro Hillary stuff, and then the other minute I'd be writing all of the pro Trump stuff and vice versa, you know, on the ante of those.
2: Yes.
31: And basically what happens is like neither of these outlets or any of the outlets I think I wrote for until I was with Daily Caller, I don't think any of them had press credentials. I guess Spectator maybe. But what you do is those outlets that do have press credentials. So like, her name's Reagan. I'm not sure if she's married yet, but Reagan from Daily Caller, she was our White House correspondent. She would go to the White House. She would collect the news. She would write her report. All the other outlets that are there would go to the White House, collect their news, write their reports. And then me as sort of like this secondary journalist goes in, sees what everyone else has written, because that's the news. You get to see it from every single perspective of every single person who is in that room. Like, I think a lot of time, you know, it's all filmed, et cetera, et cetera, et cetera. All of the news is there, readily available to you. You take it back to your outlet. You put the spin on it that outlet wants or needs.
2: Right.
31: And then, boom, it goes to the press. So
2: CNN has
31: absolutely every right to do the same thing.
2: You didn't go, but you weren't at the White House. How could you possibly know what's going on? You should have been at the White House. I mean, that's how dumb it is. Again, I'll harken back to when I was a television news anchor or even in my current role as the host of my show. I don't go to all these places. I take in all the news, I aggregate it, I decide who's right, who's wrong, I give both sides and then give my opinion. Why is that so hard to do? This is a status thing for them, isn't it? You're taking away my status.
31: It's a status thing, but it's also like a throwing the toys out of the pram moment. And I'm saying this as the mother of a 7 month old who's teething and all of her toys are strewn.
2: How is she 7 months old already?
31: I know. Like, I blinked in that time.
2: Right.
31: Crazy.
2: All right. So go ahead. So this is about entitlement. This is about status.
31: Yeah. So I think the concern is, and here's where I tend to kind of agree with the CNNs. I know I never thought I'd say this, but the MS Now's, Politico's, I think Fox News is now deciding to boycott. I'd never be like Fox, like they're trash, but you know, that's just me, my opinion. Newsmax all day.
2: Yes.
31: And that's also because Fox notoriously hates everyone at the Daily Caller because of our relationship with Tucker Carlson. So that's why I also have a bias against Fox. But anyway, the tantrum, and this is kind of, you know, where I do

0: So I thought that was pretty funny. So it's a great promotional tool as well to promote the White House app. But here's the thing. Here's where it kind of stops for me, Joe. And this is where I kind of think that this whole exercise is stupid and scary and pedantic. Every single European country right now, I think, including Poland, I want to say, but sometimes like things are a little bit different in Poland because they actually have like a decent leader there. But everyone's kind of preparing for war. We're seeing a massive escalation, mostly by Zelensky. A lot of people don't understand that the reason that we have a huge part of the oil and gas crisis we have here at home is largely because Zelensky has been bombing Russian oil refineries ad nauseum using, I think it's predominantly like German and American,
1: Drones, right?
0: drones. I don't know if it's necessarily just the drones or if it's the munitions, whatever. It's tech from the rest of the Western world, basically. So we're seeing this massive escalation between Russia and Ukraine. And I think if people actually knew what Ukraine was doing and how it's really negatively impacting them at home, like no one would be backing Ukraine. You've got Europe, like the rest of Europe and the UK, essentially preparing their people for war. That's what all the state-run media is pushing right now, that there might be conscription, that people should get, ready for rationing, all of this kind of stuff. So you've got this fear campaign going on that, like, militarily, the world is literally on the brink of World War III. I mean, this is all of this, ignoring everything that's going on in Iran and how that is escalating, like, way more than I think any of the American public ever thought it would. So I think what's strategically right now, it's almost smart for Trump to say, no, let's get these people out. We know they're not going to say good things about us. We know that anything we do is going to be framed in a negative way. Why don't we just force them into secondary reportage like everyone else, except for, those who are qualified enough to get White House press credentials? And that's not just people that side with Trump. There are some very non-biased and there are still left-wing media outlets in the White House
1: There are
0: press
1: plenty
0: pool.
1: of them there. Yeah, plenty.
0: Plenty of them there. And also, it's all on video. Like, that's the other thing. If you like, it's all on video. Like, it's not a big deal. You can go and see, me and you could go see the original footage for ourselves. Like, you know what I mean? But I do think there is some strategy there from Trump kicking these guys out as we're heading into what could potentially become World War III in the
1: I don't want it to be World War III. She brings it up a lot. And Sam, I don't know. Do you think that we should talk about World War III and the potential next week? She keeps on wanting to do that. Maybe we do that. Going to hit a break here, though. 888-941-PAGS, joepags.com. Back after this.
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5: 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By the way, I did do a short video for those who want to see Greg Kassar making a fool out of himself. 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It's on Instagram. It's on TikTok. It's on X. It's everywhere. It's either going to be Joe Talk Show or it's going to be Joe Pags, J-O-E-P-A-G-S. 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We're back after this.
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13: A sit down in the Big Apple. I'm Sue Guzman, Fox News. And President Trump in New York City is going to deliver a speech at the United Nations General Assembly Tuesday. But he sat down Monday with New York Mayor Zohra Mamdani for their 3rd in-person meeting.
14: President Trump joined Mayor Mamdani following their meeting on issues relative to New York City, including a housing initiative Mayor Mamdani is pushing for.
15: 12,000 homes, 30,000 jobs. The prospect of an entire new neighborhood in a city where housing is the number one cost.
14: President Trump said it's a project he's been watching, noting the government's potential role in it.
16: You're going to need a lot of federal approvals and probably some federal money to do it.
14: One media question noted a Democratic mayor, quote, rolling out the red carpet for the president. But President Trump did compliment Mayor Mamdani, saying he would hopefully be a great mayor. In New York, Grinnell Scott, Fox News.
13: Iran is expected to be the main topic of President Trump's speech at the UN.
17: President Trump getting ready for his big address here at the United Nations, where he's going to be addressing nearly 130 world leaders and millions around the world, with the goal, among many, is to end the Iran war, a goal that so far has proved elusive. Iran is not just the only war that President Trump wants to end. It's also Russia's war on Ukraine, just days after Ukraine launched its largest drone attack of the war against Russia. We heard from Ukrainian President Volodymyr Zelensky. He says he's very excited to meet with President Trump. President Trump's also meeting with Persian Gulf allies on the sidelines here. And also for the first time, President Trump meeting with Venezuela's new leader, Delcy Rodriguez. And the president's also be meeting with Britain's new prime minister.
13: Fox's Lucas Tomlinson. And most airline travel has resumed normal operations. Technicians have repaired data lines that failed at key regional air traffic control centers in the Northeast. 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
13: At least 2 people are dead in a helicopter crash during wildfire operations in Northern California. Fox's Kristen Goodwin has more.
18: The Federal Aviation Administration revealing 2 Fly Precision crew members were killed when their helicopter crashed while fighting the Dome Fire in Yosemite National Park Sunday. Reps for Fly Precision, an Oregon-based aviation company, saying in a statement they are devastated by the loss of their 2 team members, asking for privacy and compassion for their families. The FAA and the National Transportation Safety Board is investigating the cause of the crash. The Dome Fire in California's Mariposa County has ripped through more than 3,000 acres after igniting last Tuesday. According to CAL FIRE, it's 15% contained. Kristen Goodwin, Fox News.
13: During a tight Senate race, Minnesota Lieutenant Governor Peggy Flanagan's connected to a Medicaid fraud investigation in Minnesota. Her friend, Nimco Ahmed, runs an autism center called Milestone Development Center. Fox's Christina Coleman.
19: That very center is now under investigation for fraud by the Minnesota Department of Human Services, in addition to a different agency called Spectrum Therapy Center, adding to the growing number of these ongoing fraud investigations. Authorities stopped both Milestone Development Center and Spectrum Therapy Center from participating in the Medicaid program, and both agencies are now appealing that move.
13: A long-running legal fight over Missouri's congressional map took yet another turn today. Federal appeals panel ruling in favor of the new districts backed by President Trump, even though the Supreme Court has blocked those districts from being used in the November election. Three-judge panel says Missouri should use the new Republican-drawn House districts for the midterms as it did in the August primary. The ruling has no immediate impact because the federal appellate panel delayed the effect of its order for a week, and that is to allow time for any kind of appeal. I'm Sue Guzman. This is Fox News.
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5: Great radio stations everywhere, along with Sam and Polo. It is the Joe Pags Show. Glad to have you. Thanks. I appreciate you stopping by. There's a lot going on. Lots to get to. We'll do an Iran update coming up very soon. Also, what's going on with the Houthis? You know, I mentioned this last week. Why are we somehow having negotiations with the Houthis when they've been, like, terrorizing us for a while now, killing Americans? I just say wipe them off the map. But then again, I mean, I'm, like I said many times before, I'm not the guy who's setting up the military battles. I'm not the guy who's setting up the strategy. But it just seems to me that you're the top military on the planet, and somebody is being a pest by attacking your people whenever they can. You get rid of them. Swat the fly. Boom. Have a nice day. So we'll talk about that. Also, we're going to get you an update from Ambassador Waltz. Michael Waltz, a guy, we had him on one time when he was still a U.S. representative. Haven't had him on since. We've got to try to get him back on. But he's calling some people out who are alleging that we're doing war crimes or something. It's all very stupid. Then I want to get into Amazon drones. I am, right now, gun to my head, against Amazon drones. Sam, where are you on Amazon drones?
24: I am also against it, but I can see the convenience.
5: Pull up. Amazon delivering with drones.
25: I don't know, because does that tie into AI too? Because you know how I feel about AI.
5: Well, I think they probably would direct the drones with AI, yes.
25: I mean, sure, for now, I guess.
5: I'm against them. So we'll get into that in earnest in a second. See, I did it in earnest again. And I'll be frank with you when I do it. But let's start with Iran. Iran updates. This is from News Nation. U.S. plans worldwide restrictions on Iranian airlines, Besant says. Taylor DeLondro and Robert Sherman, our friend Robert Sherman, did this one. Treasury Secretary Scott Bessent said the U.S. plans to shut down all Iranian airlines on September 23rd by restricting services such as fuel, landing support, and ticket sales. The development comes as Houthi fighters pushed to seize strategic heights in Yemen Monday to cut off the Red Sea coast from the remaining areas held by Saudi-backed forces after a report that the president, Donald Trump, had called off U.S. strikes on the group at the last minute. A lightning advance by Iran-backed group. The Iran-backed group this month has extended the wider Middle East conflict to a new theater and further threatened global energy supplies. Washington has so far rebuffed repeated pleas from the Saudi Arabia's Crown Prince Mohammed bin Salman to join the fight in Yemen. The New York Times reported that the Trump administration had prepared to launch airstrikes Sunday against the Houthis after fresh pleas from the Saudi Crown Prince, but the newspaper said Trump called off the airstrikes at the last minute, even as troops were loading bombs onto aircraft. Reuters could not immediately verify that the Times report. The U.S. Military Central Command referred questions to the White House. The White House did not immediately respond to an email seeking comment. Rashid Al-Alimi, the Riyadh-based president of Yemen's Saudi-backed internationally recognized government, said Trump by phone on Sunday for U.S. military help. He talked to him by phone. Four sources told Reuters. Two of the sources, one Yemeni and one Western, said Trump made no direct pledge of support during the call. Riyadh was apparently struck Saturday for the first time since the escalation began, with explosions heard and smoke visible near the airport. The Houthis said they had fired missiles at the Saudi capital, and the Saudis had not commented. In an interview Monday, Treasury Secretary Scott Bessent said the U.S. plans to shut down all Iranian airlines on September 23rd. He described how that would work. Quote, if they land, you cannot provide them with fuel. You cannot provide them with landing services. You cannot sell them tickets, or you will be knocked out of the dollar system, Bessent said. Bessent said enablers around the world are being shut down, citing the sanctioning of three banks. A tanker transiting the Strait of Hormuz was struck by a projectile, injuring two crew members, the United Kingdom Maritime Trade Operations, UKMTO, said today. The two crew members sustained minor injuries while the vessel was continuing to its next port of call. The attack is the fourth on shipping of the key waterway in 11 days and blah, blah, blah. Okay. I don't get what's going on with the Houthis and with the Saudis. I know they hate each other. The Houthis are backed by Iran. But again, last week there was a quick mention, a quick report that it was like this. It was a quick report that said that the president or our administration in the United States was trying to come to some sort of terms with the Houthis. Sam, do me a favor and see where we are. What is going on with the Houthis, and is there a deal pending, or are they working on a deal with President Trump? Because Saudi Arabia, in general, is an ally of ours. Saudi Arabia has allowed us to use their airspace to bring attacks on bad guys. So I'm not really sure what's going on. Remember how mad bin Laden was that Saudi Arabia was allowing the United States to attack from Saudi soil. He found it to be consecrated soil, that you can't do that. But there's something going on to where the president looks like he's trying to figure something out with the Houthis. And so far, the Saudis are saying, listen, can you help us out? And it looks sound like we were about to, but then didn't. Sam, you gleaning anything from any of this? Is there a deal pending?
24: I sent you something, but I honestly have no idea.
5: I mean, it was a very quick mention last week. And I don't know. This one is from today, so let's go to this. Because I understand that sometimes it sounds boring, and Iran is very far away, Saudi Arabia is very far away, Yemen's very far away, the Middle East is very far away. I get it, man. I understand it. But I want you to be abreast of what's going on, because it does, in fact, affect us. Not only at the gas pump, but it affects us when it comes to, you know, how many different places are we going to have military actions now? So here is the latest from something called Yahoo News. You probably have heard of it. From oil price. I don't know what that is. The secret Houthis U.S. deal that could push Saudi Arabia backing to Beijing, huh? Back at the start of the U.S.'s Operation Epic Fury, oilprice.com predicted three courses of action that Iran would take as it moves through the conflict escalation gears. First, most obviously, although apparently not to President Donald Trump's team, a little slight there to President's team, was to close the Strait of Hormuz to cause oil, liquefied natural gas, and refined products prices to soar. Check. Second was the launch attacks on Saudi Arabian oil infrastructure via the Tehran-backed Yemeni Houthis to further inflate energy prices and undermine the idea that U.S. allies in the Middle East can rely on Washington to protect them from Iran. Check. Third was the blockade of the Bab al-Mandeb Strait, whatever, the other critical regional transit route for the world's oil, LNG, and refined products to ramp up both the higher energy prices and regional insecurity pressure still further. This last element has not yet been fully activated, but it's not far off. So where do Iran and its Houthi protagonists go from here? Within the next few days, the Houthis are likely to officially close off the Bab el-Mandeb Strait to all enemy shipping rather than just to the Saudis. As has been the case, a very senior energy source who works closely with the Iran's petroleum ministry exclusively told oilprice.com over the weekend. Look, this is an anti-Trump piece, and they're allowed to be anti-Trump if they want. But this furthers my question, which is a simple one. Why didn't we just blow the Houthis off the map? Why are we allowing the Houthis to even have the opportunity to close down this Strait of el-Mandeb or whatever the hell it is? Why are we allowing that? And why are we not supporting the Saudis, who, again, are our allies? Now, again, if you're listening from the Defense Department, if you're listening from the Trump administration, I'm asking simple questions that I think those who are watching and listening will be asking as well. Why wouldn't we blow them off the map? Why are we allowing them to bomb anything in Saudi Arabia? Why are we giving them the power to cause oil and gas prices to go even higher? I mean, I have no idea. There's got to be a method to the madness. There has to be. The president doesn't make decisions without thinking them through. He's a very good negotiator. And if he's negotiating with the Houthis, I would think the Houthis would not be attacking anybody while the negotiations are going on. I think that'd be an intelligent, reasonable answer to come to. So we'll see. We will see. Ambassador Waltz at the UN is, he's talking about how the president and this administration will be calling out any sort of claim of war crimes. This is from Newsmax. Mike Waltz, Trump to call out UN war crimes claims, from Michael Katz over at Newsmax. U.S. Ambassador to the United Nations said President Donald Trump will continue to call out what the administration considers ridiculous about the World Peacekeeping Body when he addresses the General Assembly on Tuesday, tomorrow. Trump, who chastised member nations in his 2025 speech for providing only empty words that don't solve war, is expected to denounce the UN Human Rights Council over allegations that U.S. military actions in Iran might have constituted war crimes. Quote, the Human Rights Council, which is a separate part of the UN in Geneva, but it's still part of it, years ago, had a George Floyd commission and then just released a report saying that U.S. service members may have allegedly engaged in war crimes in Iran, Michael Waltz told the New York Post in a story published today. We have to remind people that even when we have civilian casualties, and I'm not saying that's the case, I think it's still under investigation by the Pentagon, but even when we have them, it's unintentional and it's incidental as part of a conflict, as opposed to the Iranian regime machine gunning 40,000 of its own people in the span of 3 or 4 days. The fact that these parts of the UN continue to make that kind of ridiculous moral equivalence just overshadows, in some cases, the good work that it's doing. Waltz also said that he expected Trump to discuss preserving U.S. sovereignty, out-of-control international courts such as the International Criminal Court and the America First and America First foreign policy that led to spending reforms in the U.N. budget, and then back to basics, right, Waltz said. He's trying to cut these peace deals around the world. It's not easy, whether it's on Ukraine or Azerbaijan or Armenia, and he needs the U.N. to focus on that and what the U.N. was invented for. UN Security Council is expected to discuss the war in Ukraine and the use of artificial intelligence, according to the Post. Also on Tuesday, tomorrow, Trump is expected to meet with Ukrainian President Volodymyr Zelensky. I gotta tell you, man, the League of Nations that became the UN, necessary at one point, what is it for now? Because I don't know. What is it for now? I mean, is it really solving any problems? Did they end any wars? The UN seems to be an organization that's only there and funded by us, by the way, in New York to give us a bunch of crap. It just seems like it's an organization that's an anti-America organization. You've got entities like Iran in the UN, really? Russia and China have veto power and stuff? What is this organization for? I say tell them to pound sand, go and meet in Geneva. We're not going to have it here in New York anymore. We're not going to have you tell us what's what. It's like we've become the funder and financier of everything on the planet, good and bad. And if we decide that we don't want to fund and finance anymore, we're somehow the bad guys. Telling NATO you've got to spend more than 2% of your GDP, make it 5% instead, on providing your own security, That somehow was bad, no good, how dare you? Telling Iran you can't have a nuclear weapon, well, you have one, why can't we have one? Because you're bad, and you like to blow people up that don't believe religiously like you believe. Maybe that's why, I don't know. That could be something. But yet we keep on providing this place, speeches that completely denigrate this country from a podium in this country. It is so weird to me, man. Your thoughts about all this? 888-941-PAGS. 888-941-7247. JoePags.com. Definitely will jump into the Amazon drone thing coming up as well. Again, gun to my head, had to answer today. I'm against Amazon drones for any number of reasons, and I'll bring all those reasons up as we get into it in earnest, as some would say. 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All this surveillance, all this lack of privacy really comes to terms when you think about what a Kentucky officer did. Allegedly ran the same two license plates 2,000 times. They belonged to the mother of his child. She had an order of protection against him. He didn't hack anything. Didn't type. All he did was type in a plate. One of 120,000 cameras, the Washington Post found that at least 50 more cases. Most were watching women. 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
8: Hey, what are we doing about Black Week this year?
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10: 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Be there.
5: Hi, great to have you. Appreciate you. Last week, I told you about that fishing trip that Jake Tapper and Gavin Newsom went on. They went on the fishing trip because it's just a couple of dudes in Montana looking to catch some fish in the stream. Right, Sam?
24: Right.
5: Nothing else going on. Forget the whole sound crew and the film crew and the lighting crew and the hair and makeup and whatever else was probably there. It's a couple of guys standing in the river, standing in the stream, perfectly mic'd. I mean, better audio than you can get in the White House. It was amazing. No background noise. Couldn't even hear the stream. It was weird. Let me ask you this. Are we sure they were in the stream?
24: Did we ever see their legs?
5: We did.
24: So then we would know.
5: But the weird part was, I don't think they were wearing like the rubber boots that you would wear to go fly fishing. Like, I mean, many people wear like the rubber suit all the way up to like their chest to stay dry. They were like just standing in there. It's like they just went in there. Oh, okay, start rolling. What's it called? Waders?
25: Yes, but you don't have to.
5: Yeah, but I mean, they were wearing jeans. You want to jump in the water and just be soaking wet in your pants?
25: I mean, that's how they get down. That's their thing.
5: Okay. So no waders. Pull of the fly fishing aficionado.
25: Well, no, but I mean,
5: have you ever been fly fishing in your life?
25: Not fly fishing, but I mean saltwater fishing. I mean, when I was
5: too, but I never jumped in the saltwater to go fishing. Did you?
25: Yeah.
5: You went in a fishing boat in saltwater and jumped in the water to fish.
25: Not in a boat, but we would walk out there and we would be like waist deep.
5: Well, fishing. That's a different thing. You're like fishing on the beach.
25: No. No, it was on.
5: How would you walk out there from where?
25: It was on the bay side, and we would walk out there, and we would be fishing. That's how you would do it.
5: See, I grew up in South Florida where you deep sea fish. You go out in a boat, you know, that's, way out into the middle of the ocean. You drop a big long stuff. Line. You don't jump in there
25: that's
5: and go fishing.
25: Rich stuff.
5: Oh, rich people! Like, it was $7 a ticket. I'm a rich guy. Come on,
25: maybe.
5: Sam, have you gone deep sea fishing with Dad? Have we ever done that?
24: I have gone with a friend, but not with you. Thanks.
5: Okay, I said with Dad, and you said I've gone with a friend.
25: You're not a
24: friend. Right, I have gone deep sea fishing.
5: Why can't you be a friend
24: but
5: of
24: not
5: Dad?
24: With you.
5: You know, I of course went with my father, so Grandpa Joe, and then went with Grandpa Larry, of course, and your uncles and everybody else. I mean, it's a good time. It's a good time. But invariably, somebody would get sick, like disgustingly sick. Not in our group. Like you'd be fishing and like, oh, I think I got it. Hey, let's go. And then you hear somebody inside. Like, no, that's no fun. Give my money
24: that's
5: back.
24: That's disgusting.
5: And then it's always a little bit too long. It's like 3 or 4 hours. Like, yeah, an hour and a half, 2 hours would have been great. Nepal, you never gone out there like on a boat?
25: Yeah, I mean, I've done that also, but I mean, you're talking about wading in the water.
5: I've never heard of wading in salt water like in the ocean. I've never heard of that.
25: I've also
5: unless you're like on the beach and you're fishing. I've seen that.
25: I've also gone fishing with my dad on the bay side of the island.
5: But what does that mean on the bay side?
25: So
5: you weren't actually in the ocean. You were in a smaller bay.
25: No, if you go to South Padre Island, because remember I'm from the valley. So
5: never been to South Padre. I've been to Padre, not South.
25: Okay,
5: Padre.
25: So there's the side when you get like where there's the actual beach and there's waves and everything else. Then on the other side of it, when you're crossing over the bridge, the side that you typically see, that's considered the bay.
5: Okay.
25: And so there's no waves, like, really.
5: But do you just jump right into it? There's no sand?
25: There's
5: no
25: beach? Yes, there's sand, but I mean...
5: That's what I said. You're beach fishing. It's
25: the same
5: thing.
25: But you're walking into the water. You're up to your waist sometimes.
5: I think you guys did it wrong. I'll be honest with you. I think you guys did it wrong.
25: Not when we were catching the fish.
5: Your dad out. What kind of fish were you getting?
25: I mean, we were catching red, sand trout, speckled trout. I mean, you name it.
5: You sure this was salt water? You're getting trout?
25: Yes.
5: Like we would get red snapper, we would get kingfish, we'd get bonita, we'd get all sorts of stuff. I've never heard of getting trout in the ocean.
25: Yes, but you're also talking about fish that when you go deep sea fishing.
5: Must be very different from the Atlantic to the Gulf. It's got to be.
25: Yeah. I mean, because we used to do it all the time. And then, I mean, my dad has a boat now, and so he's gone and done that. And, like, they'll go, but he doesn't go to the beach. There's, like, another part called the Arroyo, and he goes there, and that's fed by the Gulf. I guess I have to call it the Gulf of America. And that's where, like, he would go, and it's the same water, but it's just not by South Padre.
5: I've lived here 21 years. I've not gone fishing in Texas yet, and I need to do that. But, sure. I mean, fishing in the Atlantic is awesome. I'll be honest with you. There you go. Let's talk about Amazon when we come back. Also, I brought up fishing and Gavin Newsom because Kamala Harris allegedly has made a decision about running or not. Keep it here.
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12: News. I'm Deborah Valentine. President Trump Tuesday speaking at the UN General Assembly in New York and meeting with world leaders.
14: He's going to be addressing nearly 130 world leaders and millions around the world with the goal, among many, is to end the Iran war. Ending that war is a goal that so far has proved elusive.
12: Fox's Lucas Tomlinson reporting from New York. In a recent Fox News poll, 51% of registered voters say they'd vote for the Democratic candidate in their district as President Trump urges voters to pretend he's on the ballot. Texas Senator Ted Cruz tells Fox's Hannity conservatives need to unify in November.
15: The challenge for us is that we need to get conservatives, we need to get libertarians, we need to get moderates, we need to get just ordinary common sense thinking people to show up.
12: In the poll, 34% rank cost of living and inflation as their top issues. 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
5: Great to have you. Thanks. I appreciate you stopping by. Sam, do me a favor and look this up. Somebody just wrote in a post over on Facebook that it's from something called Lone Star Legionnaires. I'm not sure what that is. Or Legionaries. I think it is. Not Legionnaires. That'd be weird. Just ask any of your favorite AI, did this shooting of this Venezuelan illegal alien happen in Greg Kassar's district? Because he's presenting it as if it did. But this Lone Star Legionary says it didn't. And for those who are wondering, there was a shooting. ICE shot a guy in the northern part of Austin. We don't know the details yet. I saw one person claim that he rammed the ICE vehicle. That hasn't been reported anywhere else. But we know that ICE did ram his vehicle. And we know that the man was shot. And allegedly, he's got no pain meds, but somehow he made a news conference on the phone, and the bullet's still in his neck or back or something. I would like to know, because Greg Kassar is like out in front of this. Did this happen in his district?
24: Yes, according to Fox Orlando, it did.
5: This is what this Legionaries thing is saying. Before he was a congressman, Greg Kassar sat on the Austin City Council, where he took $150 million out of Austin's police budget and deleted 150 officer positions. Then Austin set a homicide record, and the streets spiraled into disorder. Today, Mayor Kirk P. Watson and APD Chief Davis handed Representative Kassar the city's podium over a shooting that didn't even happen in his district. He used it to tell Austin that ICE shoots and kills people with impunity and needs to leave town. Now, I'm not saying this is a better source than what you checked, but can we make double sure that it was in his district? Because if it wasn't, I'd like to know what he's doing for his district. If it was, then it's still inappropriate what he's saying, but it's appropriate that he has a comment on it because it is his district. So whatever you're finding on AI is saying that it is?
24: It was Fox Orlando.
5: All right, do me a favor and check AI because they would know that the representative districts better. Orlando, Florida might not know. And I'm not here to say that it wasn't in his district, but if it turns out it wasn't, what's he doing out there? Why is he involved? Because the guy's Hispanic? I'm guessing that's probably it. 888-941-PAGS, 888-941-7247, joepags.com. Is Kamala Harris running? Well, this from some insider, I guess. Former Kamala Harris aides doubt a 2028 run from the Newsmax wires. Many former aides and advisors of Kamala Harris believe the former vice president ultimately will decide against another White House bid in 2028, Axios reported Sunday. Harris has yet to make a decision, but an Axios survey of eight former aides and advisors found that only one believed that she probably would run. Two described her chances as a toss-up, while five said they expected her to stay out of the race. The decision could have major implications for Democrat presidential field. Harris remains at or near the top of early Democrat primary polling, and several other potential candidates are weighing their plans as they look toward 2028. Some former Harris aides told Axios that her recent activity campaigning for midterm candidates, appearing on podcasts and promoting her book, is less evidence of another presidential campaign than an effort to maintain her influence within the Democratic Party. One former aide described Harris as doing the bare minimum necessary to remain part of the 2028 conversation. Former staffers said they would expect her to be hiring more aides, traveling more extensively, and weighing in more frequently on major policy debates if she were preparing aggressively for another campaign. Another former aide said Harris understands the challenges she would face, including the possibility of another candidacy would revive debate over her 2024 loss to President Donald Trump. Interesting. Sam, any other, did AI say anything different, or are they all saying it's in his district?
24: So AI originally told me that it was his district, but looking at the map, it is just outside of it. So I had to look up a map of districts, and it turns out it's Rep. Doggett's district.
5: So it's in Lloyd Doggett's district.
24: Yes.
5: Very interesting. So this source does turn out to be an okay source, at least on this, that it wasn't even in his district. I'll have to put that on X. It's always interesting when I write stuff on X during the show because I think people really love to see me stop and just type something. You know what I mean, Sam? I think that studies say, I'm pretty sure, that they love when I do this. No?
24: I mean, honestly, the fact that I had to, like, double check by, like, comparing maps and these news outlets are just, like, willy-nilly just saying whatever is really concerning to me. They're really putting the, what is it, the F in news.
5: They're putting the F in news, Polo. Yeah. They're putting the F in news.
25: In
5: hey,
25: earnest?
5: Greg Kassar, what's that?
25: In earnest?
5: In earnest, friendliness
25: gotcha.
5: Is the F, by the way.
25: Yes.
5: Hey, Greg Kassar, did the ICE shooting happen in your district? Asking for a friend. He's going to block me because this is his private account. You know, Jasmine Crockett is such a wuss, she blocked me. They can't block you from the government accounts, which I think is hilarious because remember President Trump was blocking people from his account? And then, like, they took it to court and said, because you're paid for, you know, you're paid by the public funds and the taxpayers and you're a governmental official, you cannot block people on social media. Sam, do you remember that?
24: No, but it sounds like Trump.
5: I mean, of course he did that. Then they made him unblock people, but on their private, see, like, Jasmine Crockett has a private account and her representative account. So the representative account, she can't block me. On the private account, she did because she's a wuss. Now, let's get into it. Amazon drones. Are we supposed to just be like, yeah, sure, just have a drone come and send it to me? First of all, how would I know it's an Amazon drone and not somebody who means something nefarious? They would just want to take shots of us in the pool or come and assess our what cars we have or whatever's happening at the house. How do we know it's not somebody who has some armed drone? I know you're not supposed to have them, but how do we know that it's not one of those? And the laws are you can't just shoot a drone out of the air. I mean, in many states, there are laws you just can't do that. So what are we supposed to do? And Amazon pays people to deliver your packages. And those people are making a good living. They're supporting their families. They're helping the economy. I'm against a drone delivering my package. It's not cool that it's new technology. How is this different than ATMs? And when did they show up? In the 70s? An ATM which stands for Automatic Teller Machine, an ATM got rid of real tellers. Sam, you probably know this. Your mom was a teller at a bank for a long time.
24: Oh, yeah.
5: Very good at it. But people like her would have no job if they just let automatic teller machines take over. Well, that's what happened. The workforce in banks, I would imagine, is much lower per capita. Like, there might be more banks now. There might be more employees now. But per bank, the number of employees is way lower. Let's talk about McDonald's. Got to go to McDonald's. Either I can have somebody take my order, which I prefer, or I can go up there and press the kiosk. And some of you might prefer that, but you pressing that kiosk, guess what? It means somebody doesn't have to work there and do that. I went to Home Depot yesterday. When you go to Home Depot, or the day before, whenever it was, you go to Home Depot, you can do the self-checkout. There's like one checkout where there's a real person, but there are four or six self-checkouts. I'm basically just an employee now. Same thing at Walmart. So I am not for us automating more of our lives. I'm just not. And I wouldn't feel comfortable with something flying, you know, over the house. I just wouldn't be. And Sam, you're saying you're okay with it or no?
24: I mean, I didn't say I'm okay with it. I understand the need. But at the same time, I feel like we're so under surveillance too much already that this feels like another step in that, like, surveillance state that I really am not very comfortable with. You can't shoot drones out of the sky. You can't do anything. You know that they have videos, like, or a camera on them. Otherwise, how would they know where they're going? So, I don't know. It just feels like we're being watched more and more, and we have very much less to say about it.
5: And Paul, you're saying you're fine with it.
25: I mean, everything else flies around, so what's the big deal?
5: What else is flying around?
25: I mean, planes, helicopters, I mean, everything. But
5: they're not dropping packages on our houses. They're not surveilling us necessarily.
25: And that you know of.
5: Here's the story from this really Drone XL is the website. That's what it's called, Drone XL?
24: You're welcome.
5: Okay. From Drone XL, a big source of ours here on the Joe Pag Show. Amazon drones, drones overwhelm Texas suburb, New York Times says. FAA signed off in July from Hay or K. Kestelou? What is that name? H-A-Y-E Kestelou? K-E-S-T-E-L-O-O. They're just making stuff up now. But he is, or she is,
24: probably,
5: I'm not sure, editor-in-chief of Drone XL. If you're not on Drone XL, you're not getting your news. I'm kidding. The New York Times went to the backyard pools of Richardson, Texas, and published the result Monday under the headline, "It's Raining Boxes." One resident's drone tracker logged 52 Amazon Prime Air drones overhead on Friday, three of them between 150 and 170 feet up, and she called it a slow day. Amazon told the paper that fewer than 1% of inquiries about the program this year concerned noise. Drone XL has covered Richardson's Prime Air Hub since an MK-30 hit an apartment building there in February. Through Amazon's March altitude change and the city's April conclusion that it has no legal handle on the flights. The Times account adds what those stories could not, named families, a pool, a homeowners association president who says the Federal Aviation Administration has failed the city. The FAA answered the noise question for the whole country on July 28th, and the answer was that it does not count as a significant impact. Sophie Puri, a video game industry researcher at Richardson, set up a drone tracker, recorded 52 overhead flights on Friday, September 18th, the Times reported. Amazon told the Richardson City Council in March the hub had filled about 150 orders in a day. Its FAA approval allows 1,000. Can you imagine 1,000 packages over your damn house in one day? The hub sits less than a mile from the Anderson family's pool, and every package it flies can go anywhere inside a 7.5-mile, 12-kilometer radius, so the neighborhoods closest to it sit under every departure. Residents there call the corridor a drone highway. Scott Bratcher, who runs the Homeowners Association in one of them, told the paper the government and FAA have failed us. Think about that. Because I already don't like just some strange drone over my house. I'm not down with that. It's not okay. But let's take it to the next level. I even consider this because I don't have some hub, you know, I guess not within 7.5 miles of where I live. But can you imagine having the hub right over, like right there in your neighborhood, within 7.5 miles? And every single package, and the FAA is allowing 1,000 packages a day. Every single package is leaving from that hub and flying over your neighborhood or flying over a highway where you are, flying over your yard. I mean, and that's not a significant noise problem. Why are we saying okay to this? Why are we saying okay to more stuff? And again, I'm a big fan of the Trump administration, but I'm not sure that this is a great decision by the FAA. I just don't see it. I mean, why? This guarantees fewer jobs, guarantees more noise, guarantees less privacy. 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
0: Hi, great to have you. Thanks. I appreciate you stopping by the Joe Pag Show. Scott Bessent, our Treasury Secretary, had a lot to say about AI. We're talking about whether drones are being flown by AI. I'm guessing that once you put the coordinates in, AI probably would take over. So I think that's probably a possibility. We'll get into that in a second. But first, I want to start with Sean Duffy, our transportation secretary. He's talking about, Sam, I'm sure you watched this video, probably know something about it. He's talking about efficiencies in flying. Do you like what he's presenting or not? Do you want to hear it again?
10: You know, I think it's important, especially after what happened with the Northeastern airports earlier, where apparently a fiber line was accidentally cut,
0: right,
10: and like thousands of flights were grounded, which is insane.
0: It is. I mean, we used to do this without all these fiber lines, with all this so-called technology. And is there really no fail-safe? Is there nothing to fall back on if something goes wrong? Well, Duffy is now announcing what he says are new efficiencies that will help.
11: Let's use the best technology possible, the best predictors possible, so humans can make the best decisions possible. And when we make the best decisions possible, that means you have less delays and you have less cancellations, which means your experience in the airspace is way better. I think this is what the American people have asked from us. They've asked for a better experience, a safer experience, and this is a lot of work, a lot of effort by our teams to deliver for the American people. There'll be a lot of questions, but I want to be clear. Humans control the airspace. Humans make decisions, but we're just giving them way better technology, way better foresight. And so we're excited about what this is going to bring in aviation. And as we just as people are like, is it going to change my whole experience for Christmas? maybe not

0: by Christmas. We slow roll this. But as I look to next summer, and as we roll this out further, I think you're going to see a gradual improvement of the airspace as you fly. And that's what we're here to do. We're here to move at the speed of Trump, and we're here to deliver for the American people. And with all the new equipment in the airspace, as well as new tools, this is the deliverable of what no one else has in the world, that we're doing first in America to change the way that you experience air travel. So kudos to the FAA and the administrator, ASI, for the work they've done, their partner on the tech side. And thank you for checking this out. The future of aviation is months away as we deploy these new tools.
1: You know what's really great about that is that we know that it took a really long time for any administration to do anything when it came to aviation. What's great is that they truly are doing something different. I'll compare this to the VA in Trump's first term. And yes, the VA is still far from being perfect, but he got rid of a bunch of dead weight, 6,000 or 7,000 employees that should have been fired a long time ago, updated the technology, and hopefully it's starting to get to a place where it's on pace to get really good, you know, in the near future instead of in the distant future. The aviation setup in this country has been antiquated for a long time, and finally you've got somebody stepping up to say we're going to do something about this. Let me see how much of Scott Bessent I can get in, because he keeps getting asked about AI. I'm not sure why. He's the Treasury Secretary, but they keep asking him about it.
2: Imagine these labs came out, or one lab in specific, a sitting employee came out, said there's a 10% chance of an extinction level event, but then the labs also said take the liability off of our hands. And we will not do that. I am in agreement with the MIT professor who leads the AI lab up there, Daniel Huttenlocher, that it is humans who are responsible, not the AI. The Hugging Face incident, that is responsibility of the OpenAI management, not a bunch of agents. So what the president was saying is that we cannot say, oh, we absolve you of responsibility, and the government's going to take responsibility. These labs need to take responsibility for themselves. They can slow down anytime they want to.
1: It's a bit of insight that I didn't have before, and therefore, if you trust me for information, you didn't have it either. The fact is that the AI organizations are looking to scare us that they're going to start killing people in 10 years or whatever. There's a 10% chance of that. But just make sure we're not liable at all. No liability on us. The government should take liability. That's their game. They don't want to be responsible for anything that they make, and they should be. That's not okay. Got to get out of here for now. That is Sam. That is Polo. I am Joe. That's it for tonight. Have a great night. See you tomorrow.
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8: Trump in New York. I'm Deborah Valentine, Fox News. President Trump and New York City's Mayor Zoran Mamdani discussed their third in-person meeting on prospects of cooperation. Here's Fox's Grinnell Scott from New York.
9: President Trump joined Mayor Mamdani following their meeting on issues relative to New York City, including a housing initiative Mayor Mamdani is pushing for.
10: 12,000 homes, 30,000 jobs. The prospect of an entire new neighborhood in a city where housing is the number one cost.
9: President Trump said it's a project he's been watching, noting the government's potential role in it.
11: You're going to need a lot of federal approvals and probably some federal money to do it.
9: One media question noted a Democratic mayor, quote, rolling out the red carpet for the president. But President Trump did compliment Mayor Mamdani, saying he would hopefully be a great mayor. In New York, Grinnell Scott, Fox News.
8: After President Trump's appearance at the United Nations General Assembly Tuesday, he heads back to Washington, D.C. for a state visit from China's leader Xi Jinping midweek. Fox Business's Edward Lawrence reports from the White House.
12: A senior administration official tells us that that speech will highlight the things that this administration believes they take action on, problems they believe that have plagued the world for decades. Now, Wednesday, President Xi will arrive here in Washington, D.C. President Trump Thursday we'll meet him to talk about keeping the status quo regarding rare earth mineral exports. The leaders will address agriculture purchases, but also artificial intelligence. So President Trump will give a thumbs up or a thumbs down to a deal with China before the meeting with President Xi to create a hotline for artificial intelligence to talk about issues that arise over AI hacking, national security, rogue AIs.
8: The president has resisted calls to regulate artificial intelligence. Last week, whistleblower and former Anthropic researcher Jacob Coxon urged him to make a deal with President Xi on AI. 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
8: Iran responding to President Trump's latest statements about the war in the Middle East. Fox's Tom Rigotti reports.
16: Iran's Revolutionary Guard is warning it will, quote, change the geography of the war if the U.S. escalates the conflict. An IRGC spokesman says the war is not over and Iran could change its weapons, tactics, and targets as needed. President Trump last week ordered the Pentagon to prepare strikes against Iran-backed Houthi rebels in Yemen following a phone call from Saudi Crown Prince Mohammed bin Salman. But Trump told Fox on Sunday he's decided to hold off in order to give time for diplomacy to work. The president also recently said he was considering whether to annihilate Iran. He will address the UN General Assembly Tuesday. Tom Rigotti, Fox News.
8: A storm in the Pacific Ocean is expected to become a major hurricane this week and could bring heavy rain to the southwest. Fox's Kristen Goodwin has more.
7: The National Hurricane Center is monitoring a tropical storm that's strengthening off southwestern Mexico. Forecasters say it's expected to bring up to 8 inches of rain to some Mexican states, and while it may not make landfall anywhere near the U.S., it could bring thunderstorms and enhance a flood threat in New Mexico and other parts of the southwest starting Tuesday. This comes amid a rapidly strengthening El Nino, which has supercharged the Pacific, producing nearly 20 storms across the central and eastern parts of the basin, with more than 2 months still remaining in hurricane season. Kristen Goodwin, Fox News.
8: FAA Administrator Brian Bedford says that Monday's airport delays in the Northeast are blamed on a below-ground construction mishap severing backup fiber connections. Travelers face delays of up to 150 minutes at airports in New Jersey and Philadelphia. The disruptions as numerous foreign leaders were flying into New York for the UN General Assembly meeting. I'm Deborah Valentine. This is Fox News.
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0: From the heartland of America and the gateway to the West, good morning, good evening, wherever you may be across the nation, around the world. I'm George Norrie, and this is Coast to Coast AM. Later tonight, Intelligent Design. To our Jewish friends, I hope you enjoyed your Day of Atonement, Yom Kippur. Here's what's happening. As the war between the U.S. and Iran enters a fresh chapter with Houthi rebels attacking Saudi Arabia, several purported videos from Tehran have emerged showing mysterious, multicolored objects hovering over the capital city, triggering debate over whether they were drones or UFOs. Several reports stated that the LED lights with multiple flashing colors were recorded near the expressway in Tehran, however, there was no confirmation from any official about the object's speed, altitude, distance, or size. Very strange. And the State Department renewed its warning to Americans who may be traveling in and through the Middle East as escalating regional tensions rise among concerns among travelers. The warning came as the Iran-backed Houthi rebels launched a ballistic missile toward Riyadh, Saudi Arabia over the weekend, which Saudi Arabia said its air defenses intercepted. With more on today's conflict, Tom Danheiser. Tommy, what's up?
1: Well, George, the Iran-backed Houthis, an extremist political and military organization that controls the capital and large parts of Yemen, have escalated their attacks by launching drones and missiles at international shipping lanes in the Red Sea and targets in Saudi Arabia. Houthi fighters are moving to seize strategic heights in Yemen as the Iran-backed Houthi militia has seized control of the country's Red Sea coastline in recent weeks. The group is now engaged in fierce clashes with Saudi-backed Yemeni government forces on multiple fronts, and cross-border attacks in Yemen and Saudi Arabia have escalated. Meanwhile, Israel warplanes have carried out a series of airstrikes across southern Lebanon, including in the Nabatieh, Bint Jubil, and Marshayoun districts. Oil prices are at their lowest in 11 days as this week's UN General Assembly in New York brings hope of diplomatic progress in the U.S.-Israeli war on Iran. And President Donald Trump stated that U.S. options are limited to letting Iran's economy rot or wiping out Iran unless a diplomatic agreement is reached. This as Iran's Hatam Al-Onbia central headquarters warned of painful retaliation against regional U.S. bases if a new large-scale strike is launched. George?
0: Thank you, Tom. Volkswagen is recalling more than 208,000 vehicles in the U.S. over a steering rack mounting bolt that can corrode and break, potentially causing loss of steering control. If it's your car, you'll hear from them soon. Recently revealed court documents have exposed internal statements by big tech insiders regarding their AI efforts, and those remarks are absolutely stunning. Let's check in with our expert, Lauren Weinstein, for details. Lauren, what's this all about?
2: Well, George, many experts consider recent warnings of AI threats to humanity's existence from AI firms to be largely a smokescreen from big tech to try to divert attention from real-world AI-related damage, things like building polluting data centers, spewing misinformation, error-prone medical and law enforcement AI transcription systems, chatbots reportedly contributing to suicides, and a long list of other problems. And just a few days ago, the U.S. was reportedly very close to potentially starting a war with China when an AI hallucination false report found its way into official military briefing materials and almost triggered U.S. military action against China. But now, stunning information is coming out of a court case involving the New York Times and other publishers against various AI companies. The AI firms have long argued that their vacuuming up of data from the internet and other sources to train their AI models, usually without asking permission from or paying the sources, is completely legal. The federal government is currently very supportive of AI and data centers and has taken the AI firms' side in this dispute, despite widespread bipartisan more than 75% public opposition to data centers. But newly unsealed documents from the case are going public, and they're maddening because it's apparent that inside various of these firms, employees and executives knew that some of their AI-related actions were unethical, sometimes likely illegal, and could virtually destroy much of the internet's value. An internal Microsoft document said that millions of people around the world would soon consider AI models sucking up their work to be an astonishing theft of unprecedented proportions and could create a doom loop that destroyed the very sources on which AI models were training. At OpenAI, AI development was said to pose an existential threat to publishers and would ultimately wipe them out entirely. In another document, OpenAI's president is quoted as saying, "Ah, nice. when told staffers had developed a way to bypass the New York Times paywall. Documents show internal concerns at Microsoft that large AI models were a product that destroys its supply chain. These quotes go on, and as such, saying AI substitutes for the labor of people who define the culture of society, or AI stepping thoughtlessly into other parts of life and leaving a mess on the carpet, or saying no matter how prominently the AI firms show links to external sites, the firms know users aren't going to click on them, and other similar quotes. In other words, these documents confirm what critics have been saying and what the firms have typically denied. There were people in the firms who knew that their data collecting for training AI was sucking the life out of websites on an enormous scale, sites that so many people had worked so hard to build. Meanwhile, Google just announced testing of another new AI feature that publishers fear will steal even more clicks from their sites. Of course, the firms are now trying to make excuses for these damning internal quotes, but it's easy to see why many observers feel that it's now confirmed that big tech has been engaging in big lies about AI. The last remaining vestiges of big tech credibility are rapidly vanishing. It should be no surprise if their ability to get most people to believe much of anything these firms say going forward will be nearly impossible. And big tech will have nobody but themselves to blame for their sordid situation.
0: All right, my friend. Thank you, Lauren. Things are back to normal now, but earlier today, an equipment outage has grounded planes at some major airports in New York, New Jersey, Pennsylvania, and Boston. It was a big outage. Some astronomers are saying that the planet Mercury is shrinking. Let's check in with Seth Shostak from the SETI Institute. Seth, what's this all about?
3: Yeah, well, indeed, one of our sister planets is shrinking and downsizing faster than we thought. It's Mercury, as you just said. Mercury, as everybody knows, is the closest planet to the sun. It's slowly getting smaller. Now, Mercury is already one of the traditional nine planets that's small. Of the nine planets you learned about in grade school, only Pluto is smaller than Mercury. But Pluto is dim, far away, something you can only see if you have a telescope and good eyes. And according to some, Pluto's not even a planet. Mercury, on the other hand, can be seen with a good pair of binoculars, or a bad pair of binoculars, or even no binoculars. This world, which gets as close as 48 million miles to us, you know, that's pretty close, astronomically speaking, it's really bantam size. It's about 3,000 miles in diameter. That's what, I don't know, it's like New York to San Francisco or something. It's only 1.5 times the diameter of our moon. So as planets go, it's truly a runt. It got a bad complexion too, pockmarked by craters and in case you're planning a visit, don't forget to bring your own oxygen. Also, your own food and a good book, although that last is not essential. But as I said, Mercury is shrinking. When it was born about 4.5 billion years ago, it was roughly 30% wider than it is now. I mean, everything gets smaller as it gets older, I suppose, with a possible exception of Elvis. So for billions of years, Mercury has been contracting, something astronomers have known for a while. But recent studies of features that crisscross this puny planet show that it's shrinking faster than we thought. Not a big difference, not something you're likely to notice. But it is nice to know that unlike the price of gas or the national debt, there's at least something everyone can point to that's getting smaller.
0: I love that story. Thanks, Seth. What's the connection between the late columnist Dorothy Kilgallen and the late aviator Amelia Earhart? In a moment, our favorite guest Mark Shaw joins us with his latest work, Girl Around the World, next on Coast to Coast AM. 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
0: And welcome back to Coast. George Norrie with you to get your week started. Mark Shaw has worked as a television legal analyst for CNN, ABC, USA Today, and as a criminal defense attorney and author of more than 30 books. His latest work is Girl Around the World. We'll tell you all about that in a moment. His body of work on Dorothy Kilgallen, Amelia Earhart, Neil Armstrong has been archived on his alma mater, Purdue University. He's done excellent work on the JFK assassination as well. Here he is, Mark Shaw, back on Coast to Coast. Hello, Mr. Shaw.
7: Oh, George, thank you. I love you, and I just thank you so much, you and Tom, for having me on the program again. Thank you.
0: Think the world of you. Miss you every time you're not on. It's good to have you back.
7: You betcha. Thank you.
0: Let's talk a little bit about Dorothy Kilgallen, then we'll talk about Amelia Earhart, and then we'll connect the dots on their relationship. She was born on July 3rd, 1913. She was a great columnist and journalist, died very sadly in 1965. Tell us about Dorothy Kilgallen.
7: Well, she was an amazing woman. I never knew anything about her until I started looking at the JFK assassination, and I found out that she's the most credible reporter to have ever covered that tragic event. That was in my best-selling book, The Reporter Who Knew Too Much, and I started learning more about Dorothy's background and so on and so forth. You know, the interesting thing about these two women is there have been books written about both of them individually, but never one that connects them. And we're going to really learn. I always wondered more about Dorothy's background, because she grew up in Illinois and then was in New York City. She was a college dropout. She then got involved with the New York Journal American, which her father was a famous reporter for, and she's just started taking off. She had to do what Amelia did with overcoming gender discrimination. It's another similarity between them. And then with the New York Journal American, she started covering, you know, some of the great trials of the time, the Lindbergh case, the Dr. Sam Shepard case that people remember with the TV show, the whatever they called it. You know, and she just worked her way up to where she was really very, very famous. And then she went after the JFK assassination because JFK was a very close friend of hers. He'd been to her home in on East 68th Street in New York City several times. They were good friends. He invited Dorothy and her son, Kerry, to the White House and made a big fuss over Kerry. So when JFK was killed, she really decided, I'm going to find out what happened. And she was a hard-nosed reporter. She really believed, you know, in finding the truth and all of that and doing the research. And so, people will remember from my books, or if they haven't, they can find out that she started in. The difference between Dorothy Kilgallen and everybody else who has ever looked at the JFK assassination, including me, is she was there. A few days after the assassination, she was in Dallas. She interviewed Dallas police chief. She interviewed people that were right around there, and she found out that the shots had come from the overpass. And then she's the only reporter, I suppose this is her greatest credential, George, she's the only reporter who interviewed Jack Ruby at his trial out of 400 reporters. She then was able to expose his Warren Commission testimony. And just before she died in 1965, she made the statement to her friends, "If the wrong people knew what I know about the JFK assassination, it would cost me my life. I bought a gun." She was writing a book for Random House that would have named names and so on and so forth. And unfortunately, she died at the early age of 52.
0: And that TV show with Sam Shepard was The Fugitive.
7: It sure was, yes. And she, of course, most people remember her as the a famous columnist on the quiz show, What's My Line? And I'm pleased to say that kind of by bringing Dorothy back to life after she died, that show now there's multiple of them on Prime Video and so on and so forth. But a lot of people remember her for that more than anything.
0: I was just a kid, but I remember her on What's My Line. She was It was a good show. It was fun, and she was spot on many cases. How did they decide to pick her? Because of her notoriety?
7: No, at the time she wasn't that well known, but they were looking for people that, you know, Dorothy was a thinker. She was very curious about things, and that's what you had to be on that show. I just draw a quick inference with the whole Amelia Earhart situation, because we're going to find out that one of Amelia's best friends was was Eleanor Roosevelt. And Eleanor Roosevelt, after Dorothy finished her race around the world that we'll talk about, sent Dorothy a congratulations letter, because Eleanor had been on What's My Line. And so there's a lot of parallels in there. But if you watch that show, you will see even the last one on the night she died, she guessed four of those quiz shows. If people don't know about it, what they did is they brought in these people who had unusual occupations, the wax museum in L.A., or the woman on that last show was a football writer for the NFL, and at that time there weren't any. So it was a quiz show with the panel. They had mystery guests on there and everything, and it was on CBS for 10 years every Sunday night at 10 o'clock.
0: Fascinating, it truly was. And she was born in Chicago, and Amelia Earhart was born in Kansas, so they both were Midwest girls, weren't they?
7: Well, they were, and George, I'm going to admit something to you. I never knew about any connection between these two women, these two women. And Earhart, in fact, rose from being an unknown social worker with little aviation experience to an international celebrity as the most famous woman in the world. And Kilgallen was barely mentioned in the media as a young journalist, but became world-renowned after this race around the world that we're going to talk about. But there was a clue there, and I missed it. And I apologize to people who read some of my previous books. We'll talk about the race around the world in a little bit, and you're going to see that when Dorothy took off on that race around the world in the Hindenburg, and we'll give some details on that, it's the 90th anniversary of that race, that Amelia sent her a message, a caring message. You know, I know what you're going to go through. You need to take care of your diet. You need to get your sleep and all of that. And I had put that in several books, but I never really connected them other than that. And we'll explain how that connection came about.
0: Amelia Earhart was born in 1897, disappeared on July 2nd, 1937. Over the Pacific Ocean. What was she doing where she disappeared, Mark?
7: Well, what this book's really about is what happened to her when she was lost at sea in 1937. There's theories that have abounded during the years, that one of the great mysteries in history and all of that, but none have ever been looked into through the eyes of her kindred spirit, Dorothy Kilgallen. And that's what the book's all about. Because we're going to find out that Dorothy has, just as she had the most, I believe, competent investigation of the JFK assassination, in this book, there's an article she wrote on July 7th, 1937, when Amelia was lost at sea, that talks about exactly what Dorothy thought happened to her. Dorothy had flown over during the race around the world, the same flight pattern, basically, that Earhart had. And she says in that article something that made me cry when I, you know, tears in my eyes when I heard about it, because it's interesting. Dorothy Kilgallen's a collection of her body of work is at Purdue University. Amelia Earhart's is there, and mine's there. And so I was able to use research from Purdue, who, as you know, is conducting an exhibition, expedition in next month, to try to find Earhart's, lost plane. And we can talk about that a minute. But, it was so interesting to me that there was a connection between these individuals and two women who overcame all of the barriers and all of the other kind of thing. But Earhart came out of nowhere. In case people don't know, and they will learn in the book as I did, I've learned so much from this book. You know, somebody said to me the other day, this is a very inspirational book. It's a breath of fresh air, because you have these two inspirational women, and in a world that is in chaos, you're gonna feel good about the things that happen here. Of course, their deaths is sad, but what they did while they were on the face of the earth is so inspiring, especially to young women, I would say. And so we'll go into that in a little bit. But Earhart was unknown, and a social worker, and then a famous publisher, George Putnam, which is that publishing house is still around today. They decided they wanted to go ahead and have somebody fly across the Atlantic, a woman, and she did that first of all in 1928 with two men, and then in 1932 she was became famous because she flew solo to Europe from Newfoundland. And I have all the details in the books and pictures and everything else like that. One of the best pictures in the book, George, Amelia Earhart, if you ever look at photos of her, she rarely smiled. She was cute, I would say. I don't know if she was beautiful, but I found a photo where she's being interviewed after the after that 1932 race, when she set all those records and everything. And she's standing there, and the guy says, well, what did you have to eat during your flight? And she says, well, I had this, and I had a chicken sandwich. And I love that photograph of her, because it shows that side of Amelia that was really never known. So then we get to 1937, and Purdue University, by the way, funded her 1932 flight and her 1937 flight. And just to give people an idea, in the book, I have shown that the Purdue University people and an archaeological society are having an expedition. I'm sorry, next month to go to the people might want to look.
0: Well, that was fascinating indeed, Mark. We're going to take a short break, but we'll talk about the connection in a moment with Girl Around the World.

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3: Fox News, I'm Sue Guzman. President Trump set to speak Tuesday before the United Nations General Assembly. Fox's Lucas Tomlinson.
4: He's going to be addressing nearly 130 world leaders and millions around the world with the goal, among many, is to end the Iran war. Ending that war is a goal that so far has proved elusive.
3: The president will also meet with Middle Eastern allies. Vermont Senator Bernie Sanders delivering an address at the historic Riverside Church in New York City ahead of President Trump's speech at the UN. He warned of growing wealth inequality.
5: Never before in human history have so few people held so much wealth and so much power.
3: Recent Fox News poll found 63% of people questioned believe the Trump administration has made the economy worse. 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
1: And welcome back to Coast. George Norrie with you, along with Mark Shaw. Mark's latest book, Girl Around the World. Tell us about the relationship, Mark, between Dorothy Kilgallen and Amelia Earhart, and how did that start?
9: Well, George, I'm a historian, and I'm amazed sometimes at how these things work. Dorothy Kilgallen became famous in the 50s and 60s, but the backdrop of that is what she did in 1936. And that's when they had the famous race around the world. And the Smithsonian called it the original amazing race. What was that about? Well, it was about the fact that at that time they wanted people to believe that they could travel around the world and didn't know exactly how to do it. So they had this race. It was sponsored back there, and they had two reporters, older reporters from the New York Times and the World Telegram. And at the last minute, Dorothy's Evening Journal decided to put her into competition with them. They took off in New York City on the Hindenburg. In fact, it's amazing in the book, there's these little unknown things. At one point, Dorothy was able to drive little Dorothy Kilgallen, 23 years old, was able to drive the Hindenburg. And her actual comment that I found in a book about dirigibles was that it felt like she was just driving a car. So they took that to England, and then they took transportation. At that time, they could only use transportation available to the public. So that was subways, cars, trains, and primitive aircraft. That was all they could do. So then she took buses and trains and subways and everything down through England and France, and then around the south part of the world, all the way to Asia. And Dorothy sent back these dispatches. People will be fascinated with those in the book. She sent back these articles, 24 of them, from the 24 countries that she was at during the 24 days of that race. And there's one where she talks about she's in a primitive plane, a small plane. It crashes in Asia, and all these natives come crazy, crazy natives come after her and all of that. So those dispatches are like, this is like a history lesson in a lot of ways, this book is. And Dorothy wrote this book called Girl Around the World with all of that information in it and everything. I was able to get a rare copy. I was able to get the right to reproduce that along with the one about Amelia. So she ends up then in Asia. They come back around in China and all the way around Hawaii. And then there's a great photograph of her being in the China Clipper with some of the other people who were flying across the Golden Gate Bridge, and then all the way to Alameda over by Oakland, and then to New York City.
1: And this is the same Hindenburg that a year later caught on fire and blew up and crashed?
9: It did. 37 people killed. And I was able to show with some real interesting photograph what it was like in the Hindenburg. It looked like a good-sized, nice restaurant and so on and so forth, but that's exactly what she was there. It was very dangerous, this whole trip, and Dorothy was the only woman in that whole race and all of that. So they ended up getting in New York City, and there's a chronicle of that happening and everything. So how that happens to fit into Amelia is because when she took the plane across the area out there near the Howland Island. If you know anything about Amelia Earhart, and people can go if they're right next to their computer, go look at the cover for the book, Girl Around the World, in her own words, the inspiring story of young journalist Dorothy Kilgallen's courageous adventure in 1936 and her compelling account of why close friend Amelia Earhart was mysteriously lost at sea in 1937 while praying for her safety. Basically, Dorothy has come as close as anybody ever has to knowing exactly what happened to Amelia. But you're going to see a map there, and Dorothy's right in the middle of that map, and there's Amelia, and then there's the Howland Island. And this is just amazing to me, because that's exactly where Purdue and this archaeology organization are going. I think it's the 10th of October to look for Amelia Earhart's plane, to see if they can figure out and solve some of the mystery here that Dorothy is talking about, because there's a sonar view or whatever, I don't understand that kind of thing, where right near the Howland Island, where she disappeared, that shows an outline of a plane in the Pacific. And they're going to try to find that plane and bring it back to Purdue University and all of that. But in Dorothy's, in her column, she says, Pacific, my heart is with Amelia Earhart today, wherever she is, and I pray wherever she's safe. I know what the Pacific looks like. I flew it over a slightly more northern route, Manila to Guam, to Wake, to Midway, to Honolulu, home to Alameda. I know how smooth and polished the sea can look. And then the kicker to that particular thing, my wife says I give away too many things about my books, but this is important. She said, weather is the peril of the Pacific. There's no signposts on the ocean. You have the sun in the daytime, the stars and moon at night. When it goes out, you fly like automation. There are instruments in Amelia's plane. You're 1,000 miles away. You don't know whether to go forward or backward. And you can't land. I think her instruments went bad. I think that's what happened to her. Her radio went bad and she ran out of gas. And you're going to see maps in the book that show how similar the two flight plans were between Amelia and Dorothy. And one of the great mysteries in history, you can't find any days that go by where there's not somebody who believes what happened to Amelia Earhart. And Dorothy had it right, just like she did when she investigated the JFK assassination.
1: When Dorothy was in the Hindenburg, did it stop at all when it went from New York to Europe, to around Asia and back to New York? Did it stop or did it just keep going?
9: I'm not sure. I've got some photographs in there they had a millionaire's flight on the Hindenburg, but I think mostly it was confined. People can correct me if I'm wrong, but I think my research has shown mostly it was going from the United States, Newfoundland, to England and France, but I don't know if it went beyond that too much at that particular time. And then, of course, it was very interesting to write this book about all the dirigibles, you know, and what they could do and everything. But I believe that then the tragedy took place. There's been a lot of conjecture as to exactly what happened. 37 people died on that flight. And it's pretty fascinating, but troubling to know what that must have been like when the Hindenburg got caught on fire.
1: Dorothy must have been distraught when Amelia Earhart disappeared in 1937.
9: Well, and I've got some other quotes from Dorothy in there about Amelia, and she wrote some articles about Amelia, what she was doing. You know, it was like Amelia, I think, was 39. Dorothy was 23. It was like they're kindred spirits. It's like a big sister and a little sister, and they talk about each other. And I've been able to go ahead and find, you know, Amelia Earhart was at times criticized. She wasn't that great of an aviator. She was kind of a mousy woman. She and her husband George Putnam didn't really love each other, and I've been able to prove that's false through some rare books. In fact,

0: room in New York City when the news came across the wire that, oh boy, I just got some willies on my skin for hearing this, that her plane had crashed into the sea. And it turned out to be bogus. But Dorothy was really, just hated that happened. But Amelia went ahead and she was able to, landed in Ireland. There was a big to-do about it. She came back to the United States. There were parades in New York City. You can see those and see what they were doing at that time. And then, of course, as I've showed in the books that were written about Amelia with this George Putnam and a couple other people who knew her so well, including George Putnam's granddaughter, who there's a People magazine article that talks about Amelia and what a wonderful wife she was to George, and so on and so forth. But the whole situation was that Amelia wanted to do what Charles Lindbergh had done, and so Purdue went ahead and financed this plane that she was taking around the world, and she was so excited with regard to it. She had a navigator with her, and unfortunately then, you can see the I'm looking at it right now, the map that's in the book as to exactly where she did. And it starts out and she goes all the way around, and the places like Karachi and India and New Zealand and all kinds of different places. And it's amazing, because she thought she had it made. She was on the last leg of the flight. And then, as Dorothy explains in her 1937 article, nobody's ever had that in a book before. The Purdue University Archives found it for me. And I think you'll get the willies just a little bit when you see this, because Dorothy flew over that area that Amelia did, and she describes what she thinks happened to her friend. And it makes you really sad, because Amelia almost made it. But as she said, if you're in the middle of the Pacific Ocean, you don't know what to do. You can't see, and she didn't have any more contact with the planes. I don't know if you know it, George, but this was one of the largest sea rescue situations there had ever been. Amelia was a good friend with President Roosevelt and Eleanor. They put everybody out there. They put destroyers. They put all these ships out there trying to find out what happened to Amelia, and they weren't able to do so.
1: Now, this happened 4.5 years before the Japanese attacked Pearl Harbor. But why do we hear stories, Mark, that the Japanese confiscated her, took her, and stuff like that?
0: Well, you know, George, with all of my books, my enemy is speculation. And there's really an awful lot of speculation with regard to, she was lost on an island and they found some bones there, and the Japanese did this and the Japanese did that or whatever. There's some verifiable accounts of what's happening, but I think Dorothy had it right. I think she had the experience, she had the expertise, she was a reporter, she was a journalist. And so you're going to see an article she wrote about Amelia's disappearance that's even more detailed than the one I just talked about. And so I think you have to, just like with the JFK assassination, you have to look at authenticity. And there's no speculation in this book of mine. And Dorothy was not speculating, because she had traveled that same area. But I think what happens with these cases is the media likes the fascinating. They like the sensationalism. It sounds, boy, here's a mystery, and solved because the Japanese took she and her navigator and they tortured them or whatever that way. But there's really no basis for that account.
1: What kind of a plane was a Electra? Wasn't it a Lockheed?
0: It was, and I have a photograph of it in the book with. What was really cool was a photograph I found when Amelia landed in Ireland. And of course, Dorothy was Irish, and Amelia landed in Ireland, and she landed in a farmland in a field, and all of these people come racing out toward this plane, and they look, and here's this woman getting out of the plane. And also I was able to find now, and there's a chronicle of this in the book, that Dorothy, I didn't realize that Amelia Earhart has relatives who are still alive. There's one that just passed away, but she has some, nephews or whatever they are. I'm bad with those relative things. But one of them just went to Ireland and went to the very spot, as people

0: will read, there's a photograph of these people, went to the very spot where she landed, and all of that. And so it's history that I'm so glad to bring to the public, because, you know, the connection between these two women changes everything anybody has ever known about either one of them. Because for the first time, we're talking about their life and times and their adventures and their personal life and everything in context with the other one. And that makes a lot of difference. I think that's one of the problems people have had with the JFK assassination and some of the other mysteries we've had, is that they look at them individually, and you can't do that. You have to look at them in context with the other things that were going on. I mean, I had no idea what was going on in the 1930s, you know, and people will get a good idea of what was going on, and Amelia and Dorothy were right there in the middle of everything.
1: It's amazing, and Amelia's plane was a twin engine. I hope it was big enough, but we'll come back and take calls with you in a moment. Mark Shaw's with us. The lines are open right here on Coast to Coast AM.
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0: This is Chuck.
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6: A full agenda. I'm Sue Guzman, Fox News. President Trump set to deliver a speech Tuesday before the United Nations General Assembly, where Iran is expected to be a main topic of discussion.
7: President Trump getting ready for his big address here at the United Nations, where he's going to be addressing nearly 130 world leaders and millions around the world, with the goal, among many, is to end the Iran war, a goal that so far has proved elusive. Iran is not just the only war that President Trump wants to end. It's also Russia's war on Ukraine, just days after Ukraine launched its largest drone attack of the war against Russia. We heard from Ukrainian President Volodymyr Zelensky. He says he's very excited to meet with President Trump. President Trump's also meeting with Persian Gulf allies on the sidelines here. And also, for the first time, President Trump meeting with Venezuela's new leader, Delcy Rodriguez. And the president's also be meeting with Britain's new prime minister.
6: Fox's Lucas Tomlinson reporting. The president met on Monday with New York City Mayor Zoran Mamdani and will meet with other world leaders, including Ukrainian President Volodymyr Zelensky. Here's Fox's Rich Edson.
8: With rising fuel prices, the president is expected to press Zelensky for a ceasefire, as the Ukrainians have hit Russian energy infrastructure. The president's UN schedule also includes meetings with the leaders of the UK, France, Japan, Venezuela, among others, all ahead of his return to Washington later this week, and meeting Thursday with Chinese President Xi Jinping at the White House, expected to include major discussions on trade, the war with Iran, and artificial intelligence.
6: Airline travel has resumed normal operations. Technicians have repaired data lines that failed at a key regional air traffic control center in the Northeast. It wound up delaying and canceling hundreds of flights Monday. And a federal appeals court ruling in favor of a new congressional district map in Missouri favored by President Trump, even as the Supreme Court blocked them from being used. 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
6: New attacks involving Russia and Ukraine ahead of President Trump's United Nations meeting. Fox's Marianne Rafferty explains how the Ukrainian president feels about his upcoming talks with President Trump.
0: The Ukrainian president striking an optimistic tone on social media, saying, quote, there are ideas for de-escalation steps and for addressing fundamental security issues, energy security, food security, and the protection of human life. We're working together with the American team and are ready to take really serious steps. Now, those talks potentially complicated by Russian drone strikes on southern Ukraine today, apparent retaliation for a Ukrainian drone barrage on Moscow over the weekend. And the attacks came as Russia wrapped up 3 days of voting and parliamentary elections, the first since Putin's full-scale invasion of Ukraine. And as expected, the United Russia Party, supported by Putin, retained its majority.
6: At least two people are dead in a helicopter crash during wildfire operations in Northern California. Fox's Kristen Goodwin has more.
9: The Federal Aviation Administration revealing two Fly Precision crew members were killed when their helicopter crashed while fighting the Dome Fire in Yosemite National Park Sunday. Reps for Fly Precision, an Oregon-based aviation company, saying in a statement they are devastated by the loss of their two team members, asking for privacy and compassion for their families. The FAA and the National Transportation Safety Board is investigating the cause of the crash. The Dome Fire in California's Mariposa County has ripped through more than 3,000 acres after igniting last Tuesday. According to CAL FIRE, it's 15% contained. Kristen Goodwin, Fox News.
6: 12 states and the Writers Guild have agreed to settle their lawsuits against Warner Brothers Discovery, effectively paving the way for the $81 billion mega merger. Paramount has now pledged to increase film production in the United States and also establish monitoring of editorial independence of the company's news operations. I'm Sue Guzman. This is Fox News.
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1: This hour, we'll take your calls with Mark Shaw as we talk about the life of Amelia Earhart and Dorothy Kilgallen. The book is called Girl Around the World. It's a Dorothy Kilgallen story that Mark has the rights to. And we'll be back with your calls in a moment on Coast to Coast AM. 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
1: George Norrie back with Mark Shaw. His website is linked up at coasttocoastam.com. Mark, was Dorothy Kilgallen a fan of Marilyn Monroe's at all?
5: Yes, George, and that's a real tragedy. They had a social friendship. I don't know if you'd call it, you know, as a kindred spirit like Dorothy and Amelia were, but in the book Collateral Damage and several others, I've pointed out that Marilyn died, Dorothy wrote a column about it that she said basically, and she knew her very well. She's on the upswing. She's got a new love affair. She was going to marry Joe DiMaggio. I mean, she just bought a home. She had never had a home. And so Dorothy then goes ahead and says there's no way she could have committed suicide. The real story hasn't been told. That's exactly a quote from a column that she wrote. So she was very close to Marilyn, and it really is just a tragedy that there hasn't been a true investigation of that death.
1: Weren't their deaths very similar?
5: Well, no, they said that Marilyn committed suicide through drugs. Noguchi, they never even looked at some of her bodily organs. The whole investigation was awful. With Dorothy, the whole situation was not quite as extensive, but Dorothy was poisoned. Not one barbiturate, as they came out and said, with the medical examiner's people, but three barbiturates in her system. So, yes, she died that way. There wasn't too much conjecture about her committing suicide because Dorothy was at the top of her game. All you have to do is go watch on Prime Video or YouTube the last program on November 8th, 1965, and you will see a smiling, congenial, curious woman on the panel who goes ahead and guesses all of these occupations by these rather strange people.
1: And she died a few hours later then, didn't she?
5: Yes, she did, and I've been able to prove in Abuse of Power, which is the book that I was on with you the last time in December, exactly what happened. I was able to find out that this, you know, Dorothy got too close to the truth, and with the JFK assassination, she was going to name names. Carlos Marcello, who, by the way, there is now out there in the JFK assassination records a confession by him. Yeah, I had the son of a gun killed. I'm glad I did. I wish I could have done it myself. That's exactly what Dorothy believed with her research. So she had that going for her, and she was going to put that in a book she was writing. And then who covered up the assassination? And that was obviously J. Edgar Hoover. So unfortunately, she got herself involved with the wrong people. And I was able to find a casino boss in Las Vegas who gave me the information as to exactly how this one guy named Pataki, who was a kind of a love interest of Dorothy's, set her up for the kill.
1: I met Carlos Marcello's granddaughter. She was working here in St. Louis. Yeah. I never had an opportunity to talk to her about her grandfather. And then she quit her job, and we can't find her.
5: No, I'm sure it is hard to find some of those people that way. George, I just want to mention two quotes to you about the two women we're talking about. Here's what publisher William Randolph Hearst Jr. said about Dorothy. Dorothy wanted a career that would fly high and fast like Charles Lindbergh, Amelia Earhart, and Howard Hughes. She achieved those goals. And then I found the exact message. Now, you just think about this. Amelia Earhart, at this time in 1936, without doubt, is the most famous woman in the world, all right? And here's what she took the time to do to send Dorothy this message. She's still on the Hindenburg, and they sent it by kind of a radio activity or something. I know you can make it, Dorothy, but you must follow your normal schedule of eating, drinking, and sleeping, even though on such a trip, and forget you are flying and you won't even get air weary. Imagine you are back at the Evening Journal offices and stick to one brand of bottled water throughout. Now that caring part of Amelia Earhart, that's what disturbed me about this book that came out last year. They didn't even mention this. They didn't even mention Dorothy's 1937 article about Amelia. You know, too many authors these days, I'm sorry, George, when they come up with a conclusion, and it happens in the with the journalists as well, they come up with a conclusion and then they try to fit the facts to that and they leave out anything that's contrary. And that's not the kind of journalists or authors we want this day. Dorothy wasn't like that, and I'm sick and tired of seeing that kind of coverage for events that are historical in nature.
1: I have not seen the Sunday after What's My Line after she died. Have you seen that at all?
5: Yes, it's a real tribute show. You can find it on Prime or you can find it on YouTube. And, let's see. We got John Daly. We got
1: Eileen
5: Francis. I think the one that was on, it might have been Steve Allen that was on that show that night. And somebody else there, I don't know, but Bennett Cerf, exactly. And the tears are in their eyes and everything. And the tributes, oh boy, I just got some those you know willies in my hands because I hate to even talk about what happened to her. She was at the top of her profession. She had three children. She had everything to live for, and they killed her. You want to ask? People ask me all the time, well, how do you know she had it right? Well, I say, because they killed her. They killed her. And you're going to watch that show, and you're going to see those people, you know, adults and used to tragedy and everything. They just are so sick to themselves about Dorothy dying that night.
1: What do you think Dorothy knew about the JFK assassination to merit that killing?
5: Well, she's the only one to have represented Jack Ruby. And, I mean, Lee Harvey Oswald. And she's the only one to have interviewed Jack Ruby at his trial. And what he told her, when Dorothy died, the FBI went to her offices. I've proven this. They stole her manuscript. They stole her files about the JFK assassination, everything. Only thing we know is, where did Dorothy go after the assassination? She didn't stay in Dallas and look at J. Edgar Hoover, or she didn't look at President Johnson. She didn't look at the industrial complex. She didn't look at the Cubans. She went straight to New Orleans, and that's where Carlos Marcello's organization was. As you may know, after the Kennedys fixed the 1960 election, Bobby Kennedy, who had no business being Attorney General, was Attorney General. He was the run of the litter, as I've said, in abuse of power, and he wanted to show his parents and his father he was so great. So he deported with no way of proving why he was doing it. He deported Carlos Marcello to Central America. He got back in the United States. And as you know, with all of my cases in terms of things I've done in the past, whether it's the Mike Tyson trial or Kobe Bryant or O.J. Simpson, I look at motive as a former criminal defense lawyer. Well, it's the motive is there. Okay. Carlos Marcello can't let JFK continue to be president, and he wants to kill Bobby Kennedy for what he did. So he goes ahead, though, because he knows that Jack Kennedy would come after him. So he goes ahead and eliminates JFK, so Bobby is powerless. And the proof is right there. Bobby was powerless. He never did anything at all with regard to the mafia or anything after that. So, yeah, that's what happened. It's just such a tragedy. But many times, again, these authors, these journalists, they try to come up with, these fly-by-night ideas as to what happened in some of these historical cases. And unfortunately, the Oswald alone theory lives to this day. I mean, people still believe that for some reason that guy orchestrated the JFK assassination.
1: Is it still possible that Jimmy Hoffa, the head of the Teamsters Union, might have been part of it as well?
5: Well, you should know, okay? You should know. Yeah. Because of your involvement with your radio show, I believe you had in Detroit and all of that. You know, that's another of the great mysteries for sure, is exactly what happened to him. What's the film that was done by my friend, the author in New York City, acclaimed author? They don't paint houses, do they? Have you ever seen that?
1: Yes.
5: Yes. And it seems to me to be pretty darn reliable in terms of what happened and why, and the fact that Hoffa went ahead and crossed the wrong people. But if anybody had the will and the belief that he wanted to get rid of the Kennedys, it was Jimmy Hoffa. As you know, he wanted to get rid of Bobby Kennedy, but he hated Jack Kennedy as well. Isn't there the account where Robert Kennedy and Hoffa are in New York City, and Hoffa tries to strangle Robert Kennedy? Isn't that something that happened, I believe?
1: That may have happened, that's to be sure. But the word was always, you get Kennedy first, the president, and then that shuts down Bobby.
5: Absolutely. And that's exactly what happened. And in abuse of power, as you know, I was able to connect the death of Robert Kennedy through a gentleman who was at the Santa Anita racetrack, and I was able to connect him with Carlos Marcello's people and so on and so forth. You know, Sirhan Sirhan, I don't know what people think, but in my book, Abuse of Power, you're going to find out he fired a gun, but he had nothing to do with Bobby Kennedy's death. He was standing in front of him. The autopsies and everything show that those shots came from the back. And unfortunately, I tried for a while. I even got a hold of Sirhan's attorneys, but they cared little about the fact that this innocent man is still in prison. And I couldn't get any backing to go after that particular situation and see if I couldn't get that innocent person out of prison.
1: We're still trying to get an interview with him. He listens to our show quite regularly,
5: right,
1: Mark.
5: Yes.
1: And if we get it, I want you to come with me.
5: I would be absolutely, I would love to do that because I have a real sick spot in my stomach. You know how I feel about these things. And that man should have never been convicted and certainly should not be in prison today.
1: That's absolutely true. I'm going to see if Tom's available to pop on for a second with us because he's been talking to Sirhan's brother, Munir. How close are we getting, Tommy?
6: Well, you know, I call him probably every month and a half, and we have some really good conversations, but I can't get him to commit, and that's the issue.
1: Okay.
6: But I think he's getting closer because he sounds like he wants to.
1: Have we had a chance? And his first attorney is dead now, William Pepper.
5: Yeah, but
6: right.
5: These two women that represent him, I sent them my book. I sent one to the prison where Sirhan is. I don't know if they ever gave it to him. But, Tom, that might be something you could do with his brother because I'm not sure they have a copy of the book. And it's so powerful in terms of what happened. And I can certainly send you one and you could give it to them the next time.
1: All right, we'll work on something like that. It's an amazing story, Mark. Let's take some calls, and we'll take some calls in the last half with you. It's John in Wisconsin to get us started. Hey, John.
7: Hello, George. Hello, Mark. Brief comment and a question, please. Mark, you do great work. Every time you're on Coast to Coast, I learn so much from you that other historians will not touch. And
5: oh, that's very kind. Thank you.
7: Best wishes on your latest book. My question is this, Mark. With these massive cover-ups that have been going on for decades, is it possible that artificial intelligence could help you bring further clarity and perhaps solve some of these mysteries? And once again, Mark, thanks for all you do. George, thank you for taking my call.
1: Interesting question, Mark.
5: Yes, it is. I want to make sure, by the way, I mentioned somebody on the air. The man's name is Joseph Marshall, lives in Mississippi. And he's been a big backer of mine. He sends me these postcards and says some very nice things about me and everything. I don't know if he's called in on the show or whatever at times, but he's a great fellow that way. Artificial intelligence, you know, I'm 82 years old. I'm old school. I still don't know if I understand it. I want to know where it is. I want to know who this Claude is that somebody at artificial intelligence. But we've been working on some things with a book trailer for the book. And somebody who's an expert in that area has shown me that it is very beneficial. I don't know about this idea that it's going to cause the world to end in 2030. But, you know, there could be some possibilities there. But, you know, again, every time I look at something with artificial intelligence, at the end it says there could be mistakes. So I'm not one that feels like you can count on that, but I wouldn't doubt it, Mr. from I can't think of your name now, from Wisconsin, that something like that could happen. And maybe there's a chance if the right things are submitted into artificial intelligence that somehow or another there could be a breakthrough with regard to some of these cover-ups. That'd be a wonderful thing to happen.
1: My biggest concern with AI, Mark, is that it would launch nukes erroneously.
5: You think there's a good possibility of that, George?
1: I think it could if it's done the wrong way. Anything could happen. It could just take over and say, well, it thinks this is that, and it did it arbitrarily on its own, you know, without presidential authority or anything else.
5: That's scary.
1: Eddie in Tennessee. Go ahead, Eddie. Good to have you with us.
8: Yeah. Kudos to Tom Danhauser for taking my call. Appreciate that. And thank you, Mark, for being part of this great show that George Norrie and Coast to Coast has put together.
5: Yeah, may I say something? Isn't it the great show? It is the best.
8: I listen to it every night. It robs me of sleep every night. And I tried to be an insider, and I was, and I am, and it doesn't recognize me. I've got a big problem with that, Mr. Norrie, and I got to get to the root of it or create another email or do something because I paid for it and I can't get it going. So that's not what I want to talk about. I won't have a lot of time with other callers, but I do have a question and a comment. I've got a comment for George and a question for you, Mr. Mark. Thank you for doing this. And you mentioned Howard Hughes. I just wanted to know if Howard Hughes had anything to do with any of this, because I was always enthralled with Howard Hughes and his design of all these airplanes he did and all the times he crashed. And I heard on George's show back years ago about how he survived every crash. You know, he designed that plane that was a, you know, water plane and all that. And, you know, he designed the airplane that the federal government would not accept. And the Japanese says, that's a great plane. They use it to bomb Pearl Harbor, in case somebody knows that. And that was my question about Howard Hughes. And my question, my comment for George is, George, I've been really reading a lot since I retired from the post office in 2015. I went on a music tour and traveled around and did that. And then I found Jesus, but I'm not going into that. There was a Francis Tumblety that was from St. Louis that bought an old Civil War hospital and turned it into a bed and breakfast. And supposedly, you can Google it, it was Jack the Ripper. They have a real good case on it. And you being from St. Louis, I wanted to see if you could check into that. And possibly, I know a lot about it. I could be part of the program about Jack the Ripper. I think it'd be a great show. I don't know if you've ever had one on Jack the Ripper.
1: Eddie, we just had a Jack the Ripper show about 3 weeks ago, and we talked about Francis Tumblety. He was a dentist. And they had figured out that he wasn't involved, but it was very close. We're going to come back with more. We'll let you react to the Howard Hughes comment, Mark, when we come back in a moment on Coast to Coast AM.

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1: And on Hit Nation at 10 p.m. Eastern. Fox News, I'm Deborah Valentine. President Trump met with New York City's Mayor Zoran Mamdani at Gracie Mansion in New York on Monday. President Trump says the mayor is asking for some federal help because he wants to spend billions of dollars for new housing.
3: I would say that was a very federal-oriented job. You're going to need a lot of federal approvals and probably some federal money to do it, but it's always been a great location.
1: The meeting comes ahead of the president's speech and meeting with world leaders at the UN General Assembly today. Vermont Senator Bernie Sanders delivering an address at Riverside Church in New York City. He warns of the growth of inequality.
4: Never before in human history have so few people held so much wealth and so much power.
1: Senator Sanders' appearance ahead of the midterms and his attendance at the UN General Assembly in New York. 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
1: Next hour, Jeffrey Simmons joins us to talk about intelligent design. I'm looking forward to that. And we'll be back in a moment with Mark Shaw and take final calls with him as well. Have you signed up yet to become a Coast Insider? And Eddie in Tennessee will get you fixed, so make sure you stay on top of that. It's only 15 cents a day.
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1: And welcome back. George Norrie, along with Mark Shawn. Again, Mark's website is linked up at coasttocoastam.com. We're talking about his latest work, Girl Around the World, about Dorothy Kilgallen and Amelia Earhart. Mark, was Howard Hughes involved in the Lockheed Electra at all?
11: Not that I know of. Purdue University, I have some of this in the book, you know, they put up the money and so on and so forth. But I'm not an expert on Howard Hughes. I've always been fascinated with his life and times, and I'm trying to think of the film that the famous actor played him. But he was a complicated
1: DiCaprio.
11: Man.
1: DiCaprio played him, did he?
11: Yeah. Complicated man for sure, but he's one of those men that you feel like had the, you know, about 2 years ago, I decided I wanted to get smarter. So I bought a book on Michelangelo, on Einstein, and one other one. And the thing that I came out, I didn't make me smarter, but I found out that each one of them said the key to learning and what had helped them move ahead was curiosity. And I tried to be curious myself, but Howard Hughes, you know, he tried so many different things and all of that. And I can't get the, you know, talk about that film. I can't get the image out of his crashing there in Los Angeles into that neighborhood. Remember that?
1: I do. That's right. It was a great scene.
11: Wow. Yeah. So who knows? Who knows about Howard?
1: Back to the calls. First time caller, Danny in Idaho. Welcome to the show, Danny. Go ahead.
12: Hi, how you doing?
1: Good.
12: I've been concerned about John Jr. Have you done any research on that? I heard a guy that was supposedly his best friend who said that he was murdered by a remote-controlled bomb that was placed in the tail section of the airplane, and that the airport was unsecured where he parked his plane. And that they blamed it on pilot error, but I'm convinced that he was definitely murdered.
1: Did you ever hear anything about that case, Mark?
11: Well, I was very much intrigued with it when it happened, and even after, I've got a huge file over here of some research that I did. Unfortunately, with some of these cases that I would like to get involved with, there's been so much research out there, and much of it bogus. And I could never really figure out how I could separate fact from fiction. But I think, again, you need to go back and look at Modi. Why would somebody have wanted to have him die? Was it some sort of a grudge against the Kennedys? I mean, that's where I started. But I had trouble pinning down exactly what happened there, and I decided to move on. I'm hoping that at some particular point, there may be new evidence. And George, you've got me thinking now, perhaps an AI investigation, if you can call it that, with that kind of evidence. Look, how about Hoffa? You know, there's the other cases that we've never been able to solve or get to a point. I mean, I think Dorothy's pretty well solved the JFK assassination, and what happened to Amelia, solved with quotation marks around it. But maybe AI in the future, somebody will be able to solve what happened with those cases.
1: Doesn't Robert F. Kennedy Jr. believe that Sirhan Sirhan did not become part of it?
11: Yeah, he did. And I don't know if it was to show he was a big shot or not, but apparently he went to the prison. He hugged Sirhan. He said, "I know that you didn't kill kill JFK or kill Robert Kennedy," and so on and so forth.
1: His father. It was his father.
11: I found out that he didn't follow up on that at all. He just let it go, and his Sirhan's attorneys, now you can check it out with his brother and so on and so forth. But I kind of felt like that Robert Kennedy Jr. was just trying to, you know, there's a situation with Robert Kennedy Jr. When JFK was killed, and I have the evidence to with his speeches and everything, I'm going to appear at the Commonwealth Club up in San Francisco in a couple of weeks. And Robert Kennedy Jr. was there. And right after JFK died, well, it was obviously the mafia. It was obviously Carlos Marcello. And then all at once, it wasn't. So I can't put a pin on him. I'm not so sure what the validity can be of what happened. But it's just sad that Sirhan Sirhan is still in prison. That's for sure.
1: Next up, let's go to Jake in Los Angeles. Jake, welcome to the program.
13: This is so.
14: Hi, how are you? I have a question. Fred Noonan, who accompanied Amelia Earhart, they both disappeared, and there's a mystery that apparently there was a final photo that was taken, and this was off the coast of Saipan Island, which is a Japanese island, and it clearly shows her and him, and it's, I've compared the pictures, and it definitely seems like them, and I'm wondering if you're familiar with this photograph, and also, what does the name James Files mean to you?
11: Well, first of all, let's talk about Files. I'm asked about that all the time. He seems to have a credible account of what occurred. I'm very dubious of the publisher that he has, and I'm also wondering whether an awful lot of that material that came out of his mouth was told to him by others. So I don't give much credibility there. As far as that photograph goes, I've seen it. And it's very difficult, you know, in those situations to know what's fact and what's fiction. I think Dorothy is right exactly, you know, where she crashed into the sea. As far as photographs, they have ones of bones, they have ones of things at different islands and things like that. What I'm hoping is, and I have cooperated with the Purdue expedition, they have a copy of my book and so on and so forth, and I'm hopeful that they're going to be able to come up with something. You know, I want to just mention George, if I may, because Dorothy Kilgallen and her trip, her race around the world was such an amazing race. I want to say that, by the way, book Journal Around the World, I had the rights to it, and we collapsed it into the new book. We melded it into the new book. But my wife helped me, and we went through that book, and we never changed a word. Because as you remember, even Hemingway said she was one of the greatest writers ever. We wouldn't want to do anything with that. And I just want to read one of the dispatches that she did. Sure. She said, the passengers, the men on the ship are grumbling at having to curtail their smoking car stories, but they cheered when they learned I could shoot dice. They asked me to prove it, and I shot a 7 on the first roll. Dice is rated the favorite game among the China Clippers as they wing across the Pacific. The boys requested I wear slacks and change my name to Sam to conform to the masculine atmosphere. I'll wear the slacks all right. I intended to anyway, but I refused to answer to the name of Sam. I mean, her sense of humor, she's the only woman out of all of these people that are going on this race around the world, and she had this kind of sense of humor. That was the Dorothy Kilgallen, unfortunately, that was killed in 1965.
1: And this was before the internet, where everybody would go to that newspaper to look at her column.
11: 200,000 people, circulation of 200,000 people. She had the

0: or November, Dorothy was honored by the New York City Council with them co-naming the intersection of East 68th Street and Park Avenue, Dorothy Kilgallen Way. And Bob Holden was a councilman who did that, and the photographs and the chronicle of that are on the internet. But Bob, as powerful as he was with a councilman, couldn't get an investigation of Dorothy's death. And I'm kind of hoping that perhaps this book might make a difference when we try to get Dorothy a new investigation, because I will never give up trying until the day I die.
1: Good for you, my friend. And those copies used to be called mimeographs. Right. Remember?
0: Yeah. You got your hands dirty, if I remember right.
1: What was her dispute with Frank Sinatra?
0: Oh, boy, that's a beauty. Let's see, which book is that in? It might be in Collateral Damage. I think it was in even in The Reporter Knew Too Much or Fighting for Justice, wherever. Anyway, so the whole deal was this. And it's kind of fascinating because they were good friends. And in fact, I found a column where she was away, and so he was a guest columnist. So they really, you know, and they met and stuff like that. And then all at once, she was fed up with his association with the gangsters, who he was hanging out with and all that kind of stuff. And she wrote a column that absolutely, I mean, really nailed him in terms of what he was doing and why are you doing. And then worse, that he had all these, as she called them, I can even quote, bimbos that he was with, and he was taking them and ceremoning, romancing them, and then throwing them to the side and everything. Well, Frank didn't like that, and so the next thing that happened was he was bad mouthing her in Las Vegas and everywhere else, and his main thing that he could do to get under her skin or whatever was that she was the chinless wonder. Do you remember that? If you remember how Dorothy looked,
1: she had a small
0: she
1: little
0: have
1: chin,
0: a real strong, a real strong chin, and so he called her the chinless wonder. And then he said, you know, all kinds of derogatory things about them, about her, and they were never friends after that. Too bad.
1: I think it was her column that got Bobby Kennedy to tell John, stay away from Sinatra. He's got mob connections.
0: I was never able to prove that, but I wouldn't be surprised, because that's the one thing that, you know, when Jack Kennedy was going to run for president in 1960, they tried to clean up everything that he was doing, especially the womanizing. I think he was a good president. I don't know if you call him a great president or whatever, with the Cuban Missile Crisis and all of that. But he was a womanizer like nobody that ever lived. That poor wife of his, Jackie, had to put up with him being with a different woman, including, what were those two people, that two women that worked at the White House? I can't think of their nicknames now, but he would be in the White House pool with these women, and poor Jackie would be up stairs and have to put up with the embarrassment. I still believe that was just him, was JFK at his worst.
1: I bet the Secret Service agents went nuts with Kennedy, didn't they?
0: I'm sure that they did, you know, and with Robert Kennedy, too, and the Kennedy family. And how about Joe Kennedy, for God's sakes? My favorite story of him, although it's a sad one, who's the famous actress that he had, Gloria Swanson. And the story is true, apparently. He went on I don't remember what the name of the ship was, to Europe. And he had his wife on one end of the ship and Gloria Swanson on the other end.
1: Unbelievable. We got
0: Those
1: just
0: were the
1: about
0: days,
1: a, where do we get your books, Mark?
0: Oh, they're wherever books are sold. I kind of have been, Amazon's okay, but I've been recommending Barnes & Noble. You know, they went through a very, very difficult time and almost went out of business. They had to close some stores and whatever. And they've really come back, and so I suggest them, but of course, more than anything, the independent bookstores who are still struggling and so on and so forth that way. I'm going to appear at one over here in Palo Alto, where Stanford is, in a couple weeks, and I really would appreciate people at least first looking at independent bookstores.
1: Good for you. The name of the book, this one is called Girl Around the World. What are you working on next, Mark?
0: Well, George, I've been working on for about 13 years or however long it is, an autobiography.

0: I've had the most amazing life with all the things that have happened to me through my criminal defense days and through my television days with analyzing famous cases, to my writing all the books, to all the wonderful things that have happened to me and the quirky things. And one of the funny parts of this, the title of it so far is "Sunshine on My Shoulder," because from an early age, and it still happens today, most people believed I was a dead ringer for John Denver.
1: Huh.
0: And so I'm going to have
1: Whoa.
0: fun with that, hopefully, and that'll probably be it because I'm up in age. I have some medical issues, as you know. Arthritis in my fingers is the toughest one because I have trouble with the keys
1: Well,
0: and
1: when
0: the
1: this is
0: medical.
1: done, you come on back. Mark Shaw, you're invited anytime you want, my friend. Up next, we're going to talk about intelligent design right here on Coast to Coast AM.
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6: World leaders to meet. I'm Deborah Valentine, Fox News. President Trump and other world leaders are set to speak at the UN General Assembly Tuesday. Fox's Tanya J. Powers reports the president is also expected to meet with several world leaders.
7: General debate kicks off at the United Nations General Assembly, the final one for UN Secretary General Antonio Guterres, as his term ends at the end of the year. He will give the opening remarks, followed by Brazil, which by tradition goes first. President Trump will speak in the second slot, the usual position of the host country. Trump has bilateral meetings planned with the UK, Japan, and Ukrainian President Volodymyr Zelensky, as well as a signing event with Denmark and Greenland. Other world leaders to watch: Iran's president, set to speak on Wednesday, nearly 7 months after the U.S. and Israel launched their war on the country. Israeli Prime Minister Benjamin Netanyahu will speak on Thursday. In New York City, Tanya J. Powers, Fox News.
6: The field has narrowed in the race to become the next UN Secretary General. Fox's Jonathan Savage has the details.
8: Former President of Chile, Michelle Bachelet, has dropped out of the running to lead the United Nations. This after a straw poll of UN Security Council members found she had little support. Bachelet's withdrawal leaves seven candidates in the race to replace Antonio Guterres when his term ends on December 31st. The front runner is Rebecca Grinspan, the former vice president of Costa Rica. There's still time for new names to throw their hats into the ring. Ultimately, the permanent members of the Security Council, including the United States, Russia, and China, will need to agree on a choice. Jonathan Savage, Fox News.
6: Russia has carried out a massive strike on targets in Ukraine, according to its defense ministry. Moscow says it hit sea vessels and port infrastructure in Ukraine. Russia's overnight attack on Dnipro killed three, according to its governor. 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
6: Airport ground stops occurring in the Northeast on Monday, affecting thousands of travelers, including world leaders, heading to New York for the UN General Assembly. Fox's Grinnell Scott explains the reason behind the delays.
9: FAA Administrator Brian Bedford said the original cause of New York metro area airport disruptions was a below-ground construction mishap severing backup fiber connections.
10: Somewhere between New Brunswick, New Jersey and Newark, New Jersey.
9: Those links were supposed to kick in when primary circuits failed, but couldn't, because they were cut. Airports in Boston and Philadelphia also experienced multiple delays. Bedford said as modernizations are made, this kind of issue isn't surprising.
10: We are still an analog system. We are addressing it. We're creating the infrastructure to go digital.
9: But he says more money from Congress is needed to do that. Grinnell Scott, Fox News.
6: According to the FAA's website, departure delays of up to 150 minutes affected Newark, New Jersey, and Philadelphia. A storm in the Pacific Ocean is expected to become a major hurricane this week and could bring heavy rain to the southwest. Fox's Kristen Goodwin has more.
11: The National Hurricane Center is monitoring a tropical storm that's strengthening off southwestern Mexico. Forecasters say it's expected to bring up to 8 inches of rain to some Mexican states, and while it may not make landfall anywhere near the U.S., it could bring thunderstorms and enhance a flood threat in New Mexico and other parts of the Southwest starting Tuesday. This comes amid a rapidly strengthening El Nino, which has supercharged the Pacific, producing nearly 20 storms across the central and eastern parts of the basin, with more than 2 months still remaining in hurricane season. Kristen Goodwin, Fox News.
6: 12 states and Hollywood writers challenging Paramount's buyout of Warner Brothers Discovery have agreed to settle their lawsuits against the mega merger. The settlement still needs a final sign-off by a judge. I'm Deborah Valentine. This is Fox News.
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1: And welcome back to Coast. George Norrie with you. Dr. Jeffrey Simmons back with us, a longtime physician who writes about intelligent design. He served on FEMA's Regional Advisory Council as a community emergency response team trainer. Jeffrey is also a fellow of the Discovery Institute, lives in Eugene, Oregon. His last book was called What Darwin Didn't Know, and he's back on Coast to Coast. Jeffrey, welcome back. How have you been?
6: I've been great. Thank you for having me back.
1: Looking forward to this. When we hear the word intelligent design, what does that mean to people?
6: The simplest answer is some intelligence designed us. And it's just the opposite or somewhat the opposite of what Darwin had to say at one time. And so intelligent design is relatively new, maybe 20 years, being brought out by the Discovery Institute, Steve Meyer in particular and others. And it has this, it argues against Darwin. I think Darwin's day is up. I mean, it's like the emperor not wearing clothes or the emperor's clothes. It's over. And intelligent design, I'll give you a lot of examples. We got a lot of time. I'll be very glad to give you what I'm talking about.
1: Sure.
6: A lot of common sense says somebody, something, an alien, a god, something designed us. Everything says designed. For example, sometimes it's just a visual, simple image would help. If you were walking through the woods in South Dakota and you came across, you know, the four presidents carved up and above you, you wouldn't think that happened by natural erosion. You would think that was designed. I mean, common sense would say that's designed. That didn't happen by accident.
1: Right.
6: If the same woods you were walking through and you came across a laptop or a watch, you know, or a iPhone or anything along that line, it's designed. Okay, these things aren't even anywhere near as complicated as a human being, but the thinking for the most part, in public schools and elsewhere, is that we're an accident. You know, Darwin is compatible with accident. And I'll make that clear, I'm sure. I hope I do as the night goes on, kind of making my stand here. It's about time we realize that Darwin's just over. It belongs in the dustbin of history. It's interesting. Now, mind you, there's a part of Darwin, natural selection, that's valid, but that goes with design and that goes with Darwin both. That's if a animal gets faster because it can survive better, that's natural selection, but that can be design or that can be Darwin. So people will say to me sometimes when I lecture, but what about natural selection? Well, it works both ways. The group I belong to is about 50 PhDs and a handful of MDs, international folks who are arguing science against science. And 20 years ago, there was nobody arguing this per se. And now this last year, I think there's like 350 articles. It's appearing in textbooks a little bit, not in public schools. And it's becoming to the fore. And people who may not like the idea that, you know, this kind of sounds like God and sounds like creation, well, in a sense, get over it, because Darwin doesn't work. Come up with an alternative. It's common sense. If you took, for instance, one of the problems with intelligent design is a lot of people are arguing it, and they're arguing at levels that scientists argue, and they're hard to follow. And sometimes the arguments get into religion, and that gets to be heated stuff. But right. If you take something like the clotting system, your blood clots when you cut yourself, and pretend like you had to climb, for this clot to happen, you have to climb four different ladders, and when you get to the top, the clot happens. Well, for your body to clot, you have to have all those steps come together all at the same time, and they happen within milliseconds. And if you don't have one of those steps in the ladder or two steps in the ladder, it won't clot. So it's not like Darwin where it can happen slowly and gradually. This whole system had to be there. But on top of that, you have to have a system that pulls the clot together. You had to have a system to know where to clot. And you have to have a system that tears it down and remodels it, and makes it kind of look like it used to be. So this is just one example of something that's extremely complicated and it couldn't happen. And I go through a lot of systems before the night is over to make that clear. I think the time has come to say it's common sense. People, folks, listeners, whatever. It's common sense. And I can't get over how much it's common sense. Just like finding that those four present heads on the side of the mountain. Take childbirth. That's one of the great ones to talk about. When a child is about to be delivered, it sends a message to its mom that it's time. And so the process starts. The water breaks, the head starts to move down, get into position. Sometimes in rare circumstances, there's a little change in that. But mm-hmm. most of the time, it's the head, and it gets into a position where it can get through the passage. It cannot get through straight through. It's got to turn sideways. And the child comes out, and it doesn't breathe before it comes out because it'll drown. And it does breathe shortly after, whether it gets slapped on the butt or not. At the same time, as soon as it comes out, there's a valve in one of the major arteries that closes. Now the blood can go to the lungs. It couldn't go to the lungs before. And so all this has to happen at the same time. This is complexity upon complexity. This is intelligent design. If you did this by accident, like Darwin, little steps here, subsequent steps there, would never happen. How would the baby even move out of the mom? And a lot of interesting things happen. You know, the baby knows how to suckle immediately, and milk, the mom's milk has to be exact. It wasn't, you know, Pepsi once and Dr. Pepper another day, and we kept trying different things in the mom's milk. It's very complicated, and it came all together in the right way. Again, not little steps like Darwin like you to say. He even says my theory would break down if the subsequent little steps didn't work. And we know now science has gotten so complicated. We've gone from the you know, from what we look at to the microscopic, to the submicroscopic, to the electron microscope, it's gotten so complicated, and complexity upon complexity upon complexity. And so it doesn't happen. Like I say, Darwin's emperor has no clothes. I want to stick in a real quickie. I have a new book, which I was on your show in the spring, and you said as soon as it's out to give you a call. And it's a thriller. It's doing extremely well. It just came out 2 weeks ago. But within it, there's a subplot of intelligent design. It's a nuclear attack on one of our cities, secretive, done by terrorists. But within the text of the book is a lot of preparedness and what would happen in big cities with a catastrophe. I have an op-ed in the Washington Examiner about this.
1: This is Oppenheimer's demon, right?
6: Exactly. And it says, the op-ed says, maybe the evacuation would do you more harm, basically, than the bomb. And maybe before the show's over, you can get back to this. But there is a subplot of ID in there. And the two characters, one is a doctor who's also the DA. He's got a JD and an MD. He's a Jew who is non-practicing, 40-year-old, good-looking, you know, like I am and most of the people in my family, you know. The lady in it is a neurosurgeon. She's black. She has a cross around her neck. And so during the course of this, trying to find the terrorists and track them down and take care of business, they get into this ID debate because she's very strongly ID. And what happens in ID, if you're strongly ID in your big departments and big schools, you get into trouble. So there's a plot going on to stop her from doing her work. And she's trying to help solve this major crime. And so it stopped this thing with some state-of-the-art medical stuff. And so anyway, I wanted to stick that in real quick. I didn't want to dominate stuff. So, you know, another interesting thing that happens, dominate things with that book. But and it got a great Kirkus review, by the way, if I say so myself. Another thing that interesting happens while the baby's in mom, this is brand new, hot off the press stuff, is that the mom, the child sends cells. They're called trophoblasts. What happens is the placenta lands, digs in, connects with the blood vessels, and it sends cells of its kind, of its own, into the mom. And they go to the mom's heart, it goes to the mom's lungs, it goes to the mom's brain, it goes to the pancreas. And the thinking is, this is a design thing for the baby to help the mom survive. And so, yeah, well, you say, well, maybe there's a lot of reasons, but they find that when there's a diabetic problem, these cells will start secreting insulin to help mom survive. They find that they go to the heart and they help healing if there's heart problems.
1: Amazing.
6: A whole host of things. It's fascinating. I'm reading a whole book on it. I haven't quite finished it, but it's called Unwelcome Guests or something like that. And it's just about 140 pages. Always these books are a little tough on non-biologists, but it's very interesting what's going on. And of course, just backing up to the DNA stuff, you know, 3 billion tiny chemicals hooked together that have a lot of the code about what's going to happen with your eye color and your, you know, your height and your bones. And, you know, it's like a cookbook for the human body. This 3 billion little codes didn't come about one at a time. I mean, that would take a trillion years. And to work together, sometimes the eyes require several different codes to work together. I mean, the color, the pupil, how the eyelid's going to function. You know, that's designed. The tears. I think I mentioned this to you on a different show, but there's evidence that suggests that there's 4 different kind of tears. It's sadness, gladness, lubrication, and irritation or infection. Why would there be design for emotions that would be different? And not only that, but if you just pay attention to where your tears come from. They come from the upper outer part of your eyes, kind of where your upper eyelid connects to the side of your eyes, and they come across the eye and they drain at the down part on the inside and they go into your nose and out. This is not an accident, and there's no lacrimal glands or tear ducts that are totally different in any other animal. You know, just simple things. The eyes are at the top of the head. You can see. The nose is over the mouth. You can smell what you're putting into your mouth.
1: You have ears. You have
6: ears, teeth. on both sides, so you can hear the train come by and leave, you know, one side and leave out the other side. No, you can see where it's coming from with having your ears that way. And your ears are shaped to capture sound. You know, we think they're silly shaped. Well, we're used to them, but they're actually shaped to capture sound. And it's incredible. You know, you can, with your ears, you can listen to a symphony, and you can hear the whole thing, or you can pick out the drums, or you can pick out the horns or the violins. You can pick out the singer if you selectively want to. So you're listening to the whole thing and you're tasting in your ears, you know, like you might taste food, the whole thing, or you hear parts and designed. And interesting enough, I'm just rattling on and on here, but I have a lot to say. The ears and people speaking, isn't it interesting that they're matched up, that you can hear what people are saying? It's not like they're tuned to different frequencies. The same thing with birds. Every bird species has got a song, a different song, so it seems, and they can hear their own song. Same thing with insects. It's not random. It's not accidental. The closer you look at this, the more you see design after design. I've been at this for 20 years. I've been lecturing a lot. You're about the 25th interview I've had in the last 2 to 3 weeks because of the new book. And so, I've just got lots and lots to say.
1: Well, I got to say, Jeffrey, I've been a staunch believer in intelligent design for a long, long time. What I don't know is how. I used to ask my mother this question where we talked about God, and she said, he always was and always will be. And I used to say, Mom, that's not good enough for me. I need an answer. When will we ever get the answer of the intent? Though you and I both agree there is intelligent design,
6: How
1: did it start?
6: You know, it's an impossible question to answer. I sometimes view us as living, this would be different for you, as living in a terrarium. We're all in a terrarium, and some incredible force developed this terrarium, and our stratosphere is that glass enclosure, and our sun is our sun lamp, and it has a way of refreshing the water on its own. You know, like we do here, you think of the oceans evaporate, you know, they form clouds. The clouds are kind of trucks of water. They take them to the mountaintops and elsewhere, and then it comes down the mountains and gets cleaned and cleared out, filtered, and it goes back to the sea. Well, this terrarium is self-sustaining. You know, it's got oxygen that's self-sustaining, which is another interesting thing that couldn't happen by piecemeal. We breathe out carbon dioxide, the plant sucks it in, it's complicated, and it puts out oxygen as it goes round and round. You cannot have us on this planet or in this terrarium without this reciprocal action going on.
1: Exactly. It's a very incredible relationship.
6: Yeah, and it's necessary. And there's all kinds of relationships along that line. But that's a big one I think most people can understand. And then Darwin's, you know, if you think about Darwin's drawings where, you know, it's a fish that comes out of the sea and it's an amphibian and a reptile, and then it's kind of a standing reptile. And then it's
1: got legs and walks.
6: And eventually becomes a robot, because that's what we're here to recreate, I think, some days.
1: Is it possible, Jeffrey, that none of this is real?
6: Ah, sure. We may be part of a TV show or something like that. It is possible that it isn't real, but I don't think so. I hope not. God, what I've been through in my life seems pretty real. I'll tell you, my book is, if I can stick in a personal note, my book is dedicated to my daughter who died at age 37. Weeks before the book came out, and so I stuck a quick dedication on there. She had a very funny, not funny, haha, complication of mono. It's called HLH. Anyway, I just wanted to stick that in. But, and I would talk to her a lot about intelligent design, and she could almost repeat half of what I have to say. So what else? You know, it's, how do you explain cold-blooded animals like fish turning into warm-blooded? That's not a simple process. You know, how do you change no lungs to lungs? That's not a simple process. How do you, you know, if fish come walking out of the sea, where's the food? Will they dry up from the sun? How do they walk across the hot sands, you know?
1: Well, look at the magnificent things that mankind has created, from, you know, computers to cell phones to rockets. I mean, it's amazing.
6: It is amazing what we've done. And I think that kind of verifies a little bit what we, that we are here and we're real. I have another book that is got great reviews. It was a long time ago. It's called Are We Here to Recreate Ourselves? And it tracks the history of, all aspects of our body, you know, hearing, speaking, you know, speaking would be microphones and hearing would be, transistors or receivers and antenna, and talking about, are we here to recreate ourselves? And it's aimed at robots, because that's the only way I think we're going to be able to go to outer space. Boy, it sure looks like Mars is probably the upper limits from my, you know, our amateur reading. And so just what you bring up is very valid, but I don't know if we can escape this planet. I mean, only in science fiction can we escape this planet.
1: And who wants to escape it? We're going to take a quick break, Jeffrey, but we'll come back and talk more about your work. I do want to talk about Oppenheimer's Demon as well, your new book. We'll get that in as well. In the next hour, we'll take calls. It's an amazing topic, friends. Intelligent design.
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3: Fox News, I'm Sue Guzman. President Trump addresses the United Nations General Assembly today. The conflict with Iran expected to be a top issue. He met Monday with New York City Socialist Mayor Zohra Mamdani at the mayor's residence.
4: I want what's good for New York. I want what's good for the country. So if I had a choice of having him be a bad mayor or horrible mayor, I don't want that. I want him to be a great mayor, and he certainly got potential.
3: It was a third meeting for the two. Paramount Skydance settling an antitrust lawsuit over its merger with Time Warner with a coalition of 12 state attorneys general. California Attorney General Rob Bonta called it a win for workers.
5: More jobs, more economic activity, better for workers, more output when it comes to movies.
3: The settlement includes a commitment to increase domestic film production, help fund impacted workers, and keep cable pricing competitive. 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
2: And welcome back, George Norrie, along with Dr. Jeffrey Simmons. Jeffrey, at what point in your life did you start thinking about intelligent design? When did it strike you?
0: I can almost be exact, interesting enough. My wife believed, she's Christian, and she believed in intelligent design to some degree without having a label on it. And we've been married 41 years, and somewhere about the middle of our marriage, you know, we'd talked about these things and debated these things. And so I started doing research on this for my own. I'm a practicing MD. And so I've always been taught Darwin stuff. And so that was kind of my belief. I mean, it has to be true. I mean, it's all they taught. And I found an old book called The Neck of the Giraffe and by an English professor from the late 1900s. And, he talks about a lot of animals, but giraffe in particular. There's a lot of things in nature that have to be an all or none. They just have to be there. You can't just have them by small steps. And the giraffe's got a lot of these, one of which is this reservoir at the bottom of its head, the top of its neck, where it stores blood. And there's never been an animal that had a partial reservoir, a half of one or a quarter one. It has this reasonable reservoir. And so when it's drinking water and it's under attack, you know, or something along that line, and it has to raise its head quickly and take off. The blood is already at the brain, so it's not passing out, which is one thing. But one of the other things that jumped off the table, really, is that when a giraffe baby is born, you know, it's got these very, very sharp hooves, four of them, obviously, and it would cut mom up terribly. Giraffe birth, would not happen repeatedly because of this. It comes in a kind of a capsule of sorts, a sort of rubbery capsule that comes off the hooves after the baby is born. So mom doesn't get caught up and the hooves just fall off and that baby is ready. Yeah. And horses have this and a lot of animals have hooves who do this. And it's part of design. And this is foresight. I mean, how did this happen by accident? Because, or gradual? Was it three legs? Was it two legs? Did we try paper bags first? I mean, it just came that way. And so the things about giraffe impressed me, but there are other things too. I mean, like, I can go back to humans too, but dolphins, there's no predecessors. There's no in between, some species back when, along the coast. Actually, Darwin, his first book said it was bears that set to sea, and they made him, his publisher or somebody, retract that. So nobody knows where dolphins and whales came from, but they're mammals. And you'd think, you know, they came from the land. Maybe there's something, but there really isn't. But it's just other things, too. Having this blowhole on the top of the head, no animal has that that preceded them. We can't find any. Having this wetsuit that they have where they can dive to incredible depths is something else. Having childbirth, baby birth at sea, and the babies know to come to the surface immediately. That's part of them for obvious reason. That's part put in them. And so another thing of intelligent design. Now, not uncommonly, the moms will help the baby get up to the top of the sea so they can breathe, but they commonly go up. And then this feeding the baby, if you've seen any film of it, I've never been in the sea to see, but I've seen films where this is a blast of milk that the baby can drink while it's underwater. And the animals know to circle around when there's a childbirth to protect the mom And there's a lot of hunting that goes on. There's a lot of communications that are all evidence of intelligent design, the things that we have too. So I'm reading about these animals and it's starting to get to me like, wait a second. I practice medicine and I've seen a lot of things in medicine. I mentioned childbirth. Although I was an internist and a hospitalist, I delivered probably 100 babies in my training long time ago, but I don't think much has changed. And, you know, it got to be obvious. This is incredible. And the vast majority came the same way, delivered, and all mine, thank God, were all good, normal deliveries. So anyway, she started convincing me, and I started doing more and more research, reading what I could. And I ended up writing this book called What Darwin Didn't Know. It's been in several printings, maybe 10 to 12 printings, and now it's print, you know, on demand at Amazon. And I got such many rave reviews and such interest, I also wrote something called Billions of Missing Links, which talks about all the missing links, and I kind of brought them up before. Tons and tons of complex missing links, microscopic, chemical, all missing from species to species. It just can't happen the way Darwin thought it was. I mean, he was probably very honest. He probably was reporting what seemed logical to him, but that was way before the information that we have now.
2: But how could he, Jeffrey, how could he miss the obvious of so much order and intelligence behind all this?
0: Yeah, I don't know. I'm almost old enough to have spent time with Darwin and go out for drinks and discuss it, but I'm not quite old enough. Anyway, not true. Anyway, I don't know. I don't know how, I say that as a joke to some people because I'm getting up there. But anyway, I don't know how he missed it. Some people say that he had a daughter pass away around the age of 10 or 11, and he became a bitter man about it. And that's one story. I don't know how true it is. You know, he watched horses race and he could see that the faster horses did better. And he saw all kinds of things like that. Like I was mentioning, natural selection. So that made some sense to him. There was another gentleman, Russell Wallace, who was going to publish something similar and did. And he wanted to beat him to the punch and get the credit. So that may have played a role. I don't know, but he was functioning with a different science. And although I think there's also a need to have an explanation that wasn't God. And so a lot of people glommed onto this and have ever since, people who don't want God or the creator to be part of it. And I try to avoid creation talk in my talk because I'm trying to talk science and medicine. But there's a strong feeling in our world, you know, to have not have God have done it. And so it's a political issue and other issues. And so I don't know how he did it. I wasn't there. And it held for a long time, but it's falling apart now. Like I said, the emperor has no clothes. There's just too many coincidences. I assume you probably believe there's no such thing as a coincidence. Am I correct about that?
2: That's my belief. There is no coincidence.
0: Yeah. So if you were to take Darwin at his word, then you'd have to accept a zillion, I mean, literally millions and millions of coincidences in all the formations of all the animals, all the insects, all the sea life, all the plants that happened. And they had to happen in incredibly complex ways and simultaneous ways. It just didn't happen. I've had some interesting coincidences, if you want to

0: had lectures, and I kind of arguing what I was arguing. I didn't know about the group Discovery Institute yet. And I tried to call this guy. I tracked this guy's guy down. His name is Rich Akins in Florida. And I called him. He says, "I don't believe this. I have your book right here in my hand. I'm trying to find you." And they paid for a lecture series that I spent in Spain. I talked in 5 cities, 10 lectures on intelligent design. Another year I lectured in Israel on intelligent design. And so I really got into it. So Discovery Institute, I'm functioning kind of as a little entity of my own doing this. And I was talking at a local church here in Eugene where I live. And there was a guy there, says, came up afterwards. He says, "You know, you might be interested in the Discovery Institute. I have a very good friend, Steve Meyer, who's one of their fellows." And so he connected me to them. And so I went up, I gave a lecture there. I got asked to be a fellow, and I've been a fellow for roughly 20 years. And I've lectured, traveled with them as well. And so that's the history of it all. And so I'm a firm believer in this. And so I wanted to get the message out, and I thought, you know, I like to write thrillers. I've written 7. This is the 7th. And one was a spectacular success a very, very long time ago. Sold 350,000 copies with Bantam. It was called
1: Good for You.
0: Yeah, but you know, there's payphones and no computers, and you know, it's old fashioned, but people still like it, but you can hardly find it. But anyway, so I like to write thrillers. I've got 11 books, and, so I suggested to Discovery Institute, why don't I write a book that's a thriller and stick in a plot about intelligent design? And so they liked it, and we worked on it, and here it is. And I mentioned the article with the Washington Examiner, I've got it here, is "If a nuclear bomb hits your city tomorrow, your evacuation plan will kill you." That's the title of it. And so, and by the way, Kirkus Review said, loved the book. So, and I talk about disaster preparedness, when people need to know what people don't know. And I've taught, I taught NASA clinics. I've taught disaster preparedness for 20 years. I wear different hats. And so I teach people disaster preparedness, and I give them sites like ready.gov, which is the best place. But if there's a disaster, maybe you can't reach it. So, you know, I tell people buy my other book, which is called, if I can say it, Common Sense and Disaster Preparedness. That's not why you hired me today, but I wanted to stick that in if I may. So anyway, I work with Discovery Institute. I love the group. Steve Meyer has a book called The Story of Everything, which is unbelievable. I wish everybody who sees it could see it on the big screen, because that's the best way. But big TV screens help. And some of the folks there are Jewish, not very many. Most are Christian, but nobody in that group talks, at least that I can tell, you know, God did it. This is a science arguing with science. They do get invited to churches, and then the conversation changes a bit. But most of the national stuff, and Discovery Institute's now got an office in Cambridge. I think one in Brazil. They're working on one in Israel. They have one in Washington, D.C., it's going to be a big deal coming about just maybe the last 20 years.
2: Well, most scientists, Jeffrey, probably can't even give you a definition of God.
0: No, they can't. I can't either. I mean, I can say what other people say, but I believe that there's a God, and that there's certain things that are going on. Talked about coincidence, if I can tell you about a personal one. I had a patient who, a long time ago here in Eugene, a lot of hair, white kid with an afro, lived on the streets, dirty, came in extremely sick, and we rotated at the emergency room who got the patients who had no insurance. It's my turn to get him, and that's okay. That's what we do. Mm-hmm. And he had an infection in a heart valve in his heart. It was not a hard diagnosis, that hard to make. Proved it was. Put him in the intensive care unit. Had him there for 30 days. He was critically ill, but he ended up walking out unaffected, basically, in reasonably good shape. And he stiffed us. He didn't have insurance. I don't even

0: Remember, he said thank you, but that's part of the job. But I didn't get a penny, and the hospital didn't get a penny, and that was it. And fast forward 20 years, literally 20 years, and my father-in-law is having a heart problem, serious heart problem, and he doesn't want to go to the VA in LA. So through the Yellow Pages, which no longer exist, he picks a heart doctor in Santa Monica, and Dr. Cohen. And so he has all kinds of workups, has a heart attack, has surgery, all kinds of stuff. And during their conversation, he learns that this gentleman, my father-in-law, has a son-in-law in Eugene, Oregon. He gives him my name, and the doctor says, I owe him one. That was my cousin he took care of.
1: Wow, what a story. We're going to come back and take final calls with you, Jeffrey, in a moment on Coast to Coast.
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0: For the big speech, I'm Sue Guzman, Fox News. President Trump will have a speech today before the United Nations General Assembly, where Iran is expected to be a main topic of discussion. Fox's Eric Shawn reports a lot is at stake.
1: This is a very important week, very crucial, because military action could escalate now in the Middle East. That after Saudi Arabia was attacked and President Trump weighing more possible military strikes against Iran. The volatile situation, well, it involves several factors. Iran's refusal to surrender and the Iranian-backed Houthis firing missiles at Saudi Arabia. Iran's highest operational headquarters warned that Iran would attack U.S. bases and interests in the region if the U.S. attacks Iran. President Trump says he is open to meeting with his counterpart, Iranian President Masoud Pezeshkian, at the United Nations General Assembly meetings this week.
0: U.S. Chief of Protocol Monica Crowley says AI will also be front and center.
2: He wants to make sure that the United States is dominant and remains dominant well into the future. So those conversations are going to be happening on AI across the board this week.
0: The president met Monday with New York City Mayor Zohra Mamdani. He's also expected to meet with other world leaders, including Ukrainian President Volodymyr Zelensky. Fox's Rich Edson.
3: With rising fuel prices, the president is expected to press Zelensky for a ceasefire as the Ukrainians have hit Russian energy infrastructure. The president's UN schedule also includes meetings with the leaders of the UK, France, Japan, Venezuela, among others, all ahead of his return to Washington later this week. And meeting Thursday with Chinese President Xi Jinping at the White House, expected to include major discussions on trade, the war with Iran, and artificial intelligence.
0: And Secretary of State Mark Rubio has met with his counterparts from the Arctic 7 bloc of nations on the sidelines of the UN General Assembly as U.S., Greenland, and Denmark are set to sign a security agreement. 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
0: And the U.S. and China talking about a framework for artificial intelligence-related incidents.
5: Treasury Secretary Scott Bessent has proposed a new safety notification system to China's vice premier during talks in New York. Bessent says it would apply to AI incidents that rise to a national security level. Though Gordon Chang, senior fellow at the Gatestone Institute, tells Fox Business,
6: the Chinese regime is increasingly insecure. They're not going to notify us of problems with their AI, so what we have is basically a one-way agreement, and we shouldn't be entering into deals like this when we know the Chinese can't comply.
5: The notification system could be considered by President Trump and China's President Xi at their summit this week. Janico Solda, Fox News.
0: Some new attacks involving Russia and Ukraine ahead of President Trump's United Nations meeting. Fox's Marianne Rafferty explains how the Ukrainian president feels about the upcoming meeting with President Trump.
7: The Ukrainian president striking an optimistic tone on social media, saying, quote, there are ideas for de-escalation steps and for addressing fundamental security issues, energy security, food security, and the protection of human life. We're working together with the American team and are ready to take really serious steps. Now, those talks potentially complicated by Russian drone strikes on southern Ukraine today. Apparent retaliation for a Ukrainian drone barrage on Moscow over the weekend. And the attacks came as Russia wrapped up 3 days of voting and parliamentary elections, the first since Putin's full-scale invasion of Ukraine. And as expected, the United Russia Party, supported by Putin, retained its majority.
0: Airline travel has resumed normal operations. Technicians say they have repaired data lines that failed at a key regional air traffic control center in the Northeast on Monday, one that delayed and canceled hundreds of flights. And they have now since started running again, some of which still have delays. I'm Sue Guzman. This is Fox News.
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1: And welcome back, George Norrie with Dr. Jeffrey Simmons. Jeffrey, I'll let you finish up that incredible story you were telling us about what had happened. Go ahead.
5: Yeah, so it was just about done. I don't know what you got, the last part. So my father-in-law has heart problems. He's seeing a cardiologist. He picked out the Yellow Pages, maybe 300 cardiologists there. Who knows? In L.A., there's a lot. Anyway, Dr. Howard Cohen is the name. And Howard Cohen takes nice care of him. And after he's had heart surgery and everything else, they're having a conversation. And my father-in-law says, well, you know, got a son-in-law and he gave my name living in Eugene, Oregon. And the guy said, I owe him one. And he wrote off $14,000 worth of bills. This was a long time ago. So $14,000 nowadays would be, you know, maybe 20 or 25. So, but he picked the cardiologist that my father-in-law picked, the cardiologist, the only one who knew me and felt he owed me one. And so that was quite, I got another one if you want to hear.
1: Well, what was his relationship to that homeless guy?
5: That was his cousin.
1: Wow.
5: That was his cousin. That's why he owed me. Oh, I missed that big one. But yeah, it was his cousin and he knew my name. And he said, I owe him one. And he wrote off the bill. And I had another one instance where I had a patient who I was a pharmacist who I knew very well. And they all of a sudden presented with a heart problem. And he had ruptured one of the kind of tendons in a heart. they're hard to describe, but they hold the valves in place. And there's a certain way to tell that's what's going on. He had heart failure. I put him in the hospital, had heart surgery. He looked terrific. I was leaving for British Victoria in British Columbia, 400 miles north for vacation, like the next day or the two days later. And I came by after he had his surgery. He looked great. And I said, I'll see you, you know, on the other side in the office. I'm so glad you're doing well. And, you know, and wished him well and went on my way. And the next day before I'm leaving, the family calls me up and says, would you come back and see our dad, our husband? They want to put him on hospice. What? Put him on hospice? Yeah, he had a bad stroke. And so I went over and saw him. And he was terrible. He couldn't talk. He didn't seem to know me. It was a complication that can happen. It's rare, but it looked awful. And so I said, is there anything you can do? And I said, there's one thing I can try that we do with head injuries. I can't believe it'll help. So I called the surgeon, make sure it was okay. He said, listen, he's dying. Go ahead. So I ordered the medication and I told them I was going on vacation. The other doctor would follow up. I'm so sorry I'm leaving, but this was planned. And I hope it works. Good luck. And, you know, all that nice stuff as best as you can say it. And so I ordered the medicine, left town. So 4 days later, I'm up in Victoria, and I'm in a hotel that's kind of off the beaten path. Usually I stay one of the ones that are known, but off the beaten path. And to leave, you got to get your car down to the ferry early in the morning, like 6 a.m. and get in line. So at 6 a.m, I'm getting my car back in line, and I'm walking back to my hotel, and I'm down. There's only one other person I see walking, coming the other way on the back streets. And as I pass this guy, he says, is that you, Dr. Simmons? This is 400 miles away from where I live, where I talked about this case.
1: Mm-hmm.
5: I said, yeah. And look over, it's the son of the guy that I just saw in the hospital.
1: Jeez.
5: He's up there with a Christian boys groups. He's the lead, not the lead singer. He's the lead. He's not the singer. And he had to go, but he says, I have to tell you something. That medicine you gave my dad was a blessing. He said he woke up and he was able to talk to us, and we took him home and we gave him a hospital bed, put him in the living room where he could look out on the garden. And he did pass away, but he woke up with the medicine. He was able to talk to us. And so thank you very much. This is at 6 a.m. on a back street in Victoria, 400 miles away. I run into this patient's son of all things. So if you didn't believe in God, or I didn't believe in God before that, I sure did after that. And when I look at going back to what we're talking about, intelligent design, there are so many coincidences. Your human body is loaded with all kinds of coincidences at the same time. The gut is working at the same time. The lungs are working. The lungs are working at the same time. The kidneys are working. The brain is working while they're all working. And they're doing things in a millionth of a second. And they complicated things, and it's talk about my coincidences. They're nothing compared to what's going on in the body. And so I there's no way this could have happened by accident, which is Darwin thinking.
1: It's fate. Give us a quick overview before we take calls of Oppenheimer's demon.
5: Okay. It's teaching preparedness to people. Get that message out. It's a thriller that sucks you in from the first page. It's called riveting. It's called page turning. I get all the good compliments on it. It's got on Amazon. It's got 15 reviews, and 13 of them are 5 stars, and 2 of them are 4 stars, or something like that. It's exciting to the end. It's a plot to bring nuclear missiles in, terrorist stuff. And Obama said in 2010. I'm paraphrasing. Thank God, you know, nuclear war is less likely, but nuclear terrorism is on the rise, and he was worried about it. Fast forward to this spring, the UN reports that the worry about nuclear terrorism has gone up. It's in an article by a guy named Connor May of the UN News. So it's a worry. So here we got a terrorism. It's a missile attack on Chicago and one other city. I won't tell you what it is. And how they find out and how they work through what they're going to do. You learn a lot about behind the scenes stuff and responding to emergencies, which I took part of in the 20 years of teaching preparedness. And it teaches people stuff about it as well. And they tell me it's a page turner. They can't stop and make a great movie and all kinds of stuff like that. And it teaches, repeating myself, it teaches intelligent design to some degree. It doesn't resolve it because the two characters feel differently about it, but they discuss it. And that's the best I can say. It's doing well, and I'm pleased with
6: it. Good for you.
5: Excited about it. But I do want to emphasize intelligent design is in it. And so, yeah, if you evacuate during a disaster, a nuclear example, what happened to Hurricane Rita, for example, in 2004, I think it was like 150 people, something like that, died from evacuating, and like 7 died not evacuating. And so there's a danger of gridlock and road rage and starving and not being able to get food and water of any sort.
6: Panic sets in
5: and
6: too.
5: Terrible stuff. And people don't even know what route to take. The hotels on the road are packed. The gas stations are out of gas if they even have power to pump it. And so, you know, if there's a nuclear blast and you're out of the real bad detonation range, you stay put for 24 to 48 hours and you listen to your transistor radio and you have a go bag, you know, with food in it for hopefully 2 weeks. You have water, a gallon per person. That's a lot for a 4-person family, but try to have something close to that, at least a half gallon per person, and tape up your windows, stay put, if you're in a blast, go underground. If there's a subway, go in a building if it's not tumbling down, because that radiation dust and radioactivity is going to get you and kill you. And so, you know, you got to be roughly 7 miles before you have a chance of being safe. But it varies a little bit with the detonation tonnage and also the wind direction and speed and a whole bunch of other things. But go to ready.gov or pick up my book, Common Sense and Disaster Preparedness. Or get this book. It talks about some of the stuff that you should know.
1: All right, let's go to the phones. Wildcard line, Greg in New York to start. Go ahead, Greg.
7: Well, hi, everybody. Dr. Jeffrey, you know, some people think that the human may have a soul or spirit, you know, that's birthless or permanent. So my question is, if this is a part of the conversation of intelligence, I mean, could that soul be a part of that intelligence? Or maybe I should ask something more simpler. Is there a soul or spirit?
5: Well, I don't have any more information, you know, than you can get elsewhere. But I think there's a soul. I think we all have a soul. You know, when you talk to yourself, who are you talking to? We all talk to ourselves. There's somebody else in there. Is the left brain talking to the right brain? Are you talking to your soul? When you're being told to do things, is it your soul that tells you or the devil? You know, all kinds of theories on it. I believe we have a soul. My wife, believes when you pass away that, you wake up, you know, 1,000 years from now when everything's changed and Christ is around. I don't subscribe to that. I like a lot of stuff when I hear near-death experiences. I'm struck by that, and certain things where people will be above the situation, and yet they'll know something that happened far away that the people in the operating room don't know, or the things they report. There's something funny going on here. It could be a soul. My wife, I think, thinks it's a trick of the devil. I sometimes wonder if we don't have a design in us that when we pass away, not only do we not feel pain, but it makes it more pleasant. And so Muslims and Jews and Christians have different things that they see with a near-death experience. And so is that built into us? Is that designed, or is that what happens afterwards? I don't know, but I'm fascinated by the whole subject, and I think we do.
1: Jeffrey, would you say more scientists are beginning to believe in the intelligent design thoughts? Or
5: yes.
1: Not. They are.
5: I believe so, but they're pretty quiet about it because the ones who have come forward have been penalized in many instances. They've lost their job, their profession, to being a professor at a place if they're not locked in. They can't get published. have trouble finding other positions. It's gotten a little better, but there's a whole political thing and anti-God thing. And so if you believe in intelligent design, well, you're linked to God, of course. And so it's people, I could list some names, I won't go into them, but there's articles about some very good people having had everything affected in their lives and their income and penalties of all sorts. That's slowly changing. But the schools teach Darwin and Darwin only. It's probably the only theory. It's a theory. It hasn't changed in 150 years. In fact, it's a weaker theory than it ever was. But they won't allow, I mean, this has been tested in court. They won't allow intelligent design to come in. Homeschooling does, and religious schools do, but public schools, it's just Darwin. So I was brought up in public schools, and so I mentioned it earlier. That's what I believed for the longest time. I had quite a change in my life about 25 years or so thereabouts ago, a big change, and I'm glad I did.
1: Let's go to Ed in Charlotte, North Carolina. Hey, Eddie, go ahead.
6: Hey, George, thanks for taking the call.
1: Good, my friend. How you feeling?
6: A little better.
1: Good for you.
6: But I've got the question you ask about how on intelligent design. I've got proof of it, and that's why, you know, I've got a couple of pages. I discovered it many years ago. I sent it to the number one person in an industry in this country, considered number one the last 100 years. I could hardly shave when I did it. I couldn't believe it got to him. I had my term paper from high school and then my other original research. It got to him. He had my wife and I get on a plane and fly to him, and it created his number one product in the last 100 years. And thanks to you pointing out coincidence, that has had such a great impact on helping me. Dr. Simmons, here's something that our DNA is the same unless you know, as everybody's different unless you're an identical twin, is my understanding. Now, I did not know the mitochondria had a different DNA until somewhat recently, the last 10 years. And the amazing thing there is that gives us all of our energy. And you mentioned a Dr. Cohen. There's a heart doctor on the East Coast named Cohen that recently put a video out. What I learned is he's right. He's got the number one thing, a blood test you can do, that's the number one thing can tell if somebody's going to have a heart attack. And doctors don't know this at all. They don't use this. But he's right, in my opinion. And so... what happened was the mitochondria, it sounded like an echo. I've been telling people, how long can you run around your house? You can't run that long. You can't go 24 hours. What muscle does not ever stop? Your heart. The mitochondria in a muscle, a cell of the muscle in the arm, is 200. If you work out, it might go to 300. The mitochondria in the heart, to give you respect for your heart, is 5 to 7,000. Now, he put this video out. He had the exact number I had. He uses 205,000 for the heart. Thanks to George in his program, a woman who had Morgellons disease, a doctor like you, had Morgellons disease, and she was on there talking about, for the last 10 years, she'd researched trying to figure her Morgellons out with DNA. And she comes up with the fact, and this is how things build on themselves, on intelligent design. She said she figured out that when a sperm and egg come together, there's 100,000 mitochondria available. Now, I don't know if that's when the soul comes in the body or if it comes in when we first get slapped on the back and start breathing, but this is some sort of, I think, what you're talking about. And I've got a paper, George, that can show the how. I did not tell that other person how I do it, and he didn't push me. But I got the proof that it's there, and it's pretty incredible. Sometime I'd like to just get that to you. You'd be the second person to ever see it.
1: All right. Well, I'd like to see that, the how. What do you think of the how, Jeffrey?
5: Well, I do have a comment. I don't know about numbers of mitochondria, but it's a very interesting area, and they do have a different kind of DNA situation. It's a maternal DNA, and it's not like half mom, half dad. There is something that's also kind of hot off the press. It's called epigenetics. And we're not totally the recipe of the 3 billion nucleotides, the chemical units in DNA. We're not entirely that, because there's something else going on that we don't understand. There's little tags that show up on different places on the DNA that change things. Why they show up, sometimes it has to do with your environment. Sometimes it had, you know, maybe an alcoholic in your family, and all of a sudden this tag shows up in the DNA that has some impact on you drinking alcohol. Maybe, there's a whole host of things. There's books on epigenetics. You EPI genetics, epigenetics. If people who have gone through the Holocaust, they have children that are impacted in ways that can only be explained by these little tags. They didn't know they existed until recently. So identical twins can differ also with these tags. They do differ the fingerprints also, which is another interesting situation.
1: We're going to take a short break, Jeffrey, and come back and take final calls with you in a moment. Dr. Jeffrey Simmons talking about intelligent design.
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2: Okay, Japan and Ukrainian President Volodymyr Zelensky, as well as a signing event with Denmark and Greenland. Other world leaders to watch, Iran's president set to speak on Wednesday, nearly 7 months after the U.S. and Israel launched their war on the country.
3: That's Fox's Tanya J. Powers reporting from New York. Hurricane Polo grew into a Category 4 storm in the eastern Pacific late on Monday. It's forecast to bring heavy rain to southwestern Mexico, but remain offshore. It had maximum sustained winds of 130 miles per hour. Forecasters say it may intensify further and reach a Category 5 hurricane strength today or Wednesday, according to the U.S. National Hurricane Center. 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
1: 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And Dr. Edward Bruce Bynum joins us later on to talk about dreams on Coast to Coast. 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
1: And welcome back. Dr. Jeffrey Simmons with us as we talk about intelligent design. We'll take your final calls as well. Jeffrey, if you had to guess, if you had to speculate on intelligent design, what would you say God is?
9: You keep coming back to that. I think the same thing would be if you asked an ant to describe a 747. It's beyond description. If God's the real thing, and I think it is, it's just an extraordinary power that defies description. I mean, there's pillars of fire, you know, and all kinds of things in the Bible, but no, I don't know.
1: But can we even imagine how God came to be?
9: Well, that is an argument. Where'd God come from? But no, we can't. Like I say, this is the level, beyond the level of an ant trying to tell you where a 747 came from. Way beyond that, even.
1: It's remarkable. Bill, truck driving in Oregon, and welcome. Thanks, Bill. Go ahead.
10: Hey, George. Hey, Dr. Simmons. You know, I just want to tell you that I have a philosophical problem, all right? And it's something I've been contending with. Dr. George Butler, actually, I'm not sure he was a doctor, but George Butler in 1863, he applied Darwin's origin of species to things that humans create, objects we create. And from that, he speculates that pretty soon, you know, and over the course of time, we will engineer our own destruction. All right. And if you think about what we know about the universe, we could be vaporized instantaneously during this phone call. So if we were, did we ever exist? It gets into physics in my mind. Did we ever exist in the first place? And what's this got to do with intelligent design? Well, the problem I have is what precisely was designed? Humans or all flora and fauna? Because, and I'll tell you why it matters, is it matters because, you know, I wonder why humans, of all the primates, we murder and kill routinely. And Dr. Troy Menk, who is the Secretary of the Air Force, he just put out that we have space-based weapons. Now, Russia, Vladimir Putin said that he has hypersonic. He's ordered the application of hypersonic space-based nuclear weapons. So, you know, that's like 14 times the speed of an AR-15 round firing from the ultimate high ground, space. I'm thinking we're getting to the point to where we could create an AI that, you know, could use our own tools, which AI is a tool of humanity, right? We could use our own tools to destroy ourselves before we even know. That's why it matters. What was intelligently designed? And I'll tell you, just, you know, personally, I am a fan of Laboratory Earth. I am not an opponent. I am not an opponent of intelligent design. I'm a fan of Laboratory Earth, to be quite honest with you, because I do see that the Earth is unique. It is extremely chemically unique. And, you know, from what we know of the universe. So I'm not an adversary. I was just wondering what you think was specifically intelligently designed. Thank you.
9: Every aspect of the human being, every aspect. It's just like looking at a fractor. except for a hell of a lot more complicated. You see the tractor, it's designed. And so if you look at any system in the human body, it's so complicated. There's so many steps needed. It has to interact with other systems. There's no way. This is the ultimate engineer who did this, the ultimate architect who did this, the ultimate computer programmer who did this all in one. And I can't tell you how it happened, and I can't explain the bad actions of people. I mean, that gets into philosophy and free will and a whole bunch of other things. You're right. We do some bad things. We do some bad things individually and do some bad things as group. A whole different discussion. But when you're talking about what mechanically looking at us, we are clearly designed. I mean, how could you design it? Take a skunk. Did it start off like Darwin and it first secreted, perfume? That didn't work. Did it try, room deodorizer second? That didn't work. And did it kept trying to find things that worked? I mean, it came designed with a bad smell. The monarch butterfly, how does it fly from North America to South America three generations and always end up in the same place? How do they pass that on? In fact, just stop with a butterfly, just the chrysalis. When it changes from a caterpillar to a butterfly, it's this mixture of chemicals that look like goo. And all of a sudden, out of this comes this beautiful butterfly. How does it do that without being designed? That's kind of where I'm coming from. Like I say, bad acts, that's a whole different discussion, and I'm not really an expert on that.
1: When I was a kid, Jeffrey, I used to have an ant farm, and I was amazed by the work that the ants would do.
9: Yeah.
1: Talk about intelligent design. They build little houses, cities. Unbelievable.
9: No, they are designed, and their jaw and how their jaw works. And how a whole kind of, there's a whole book or two or three on just ants that are unbelievable. And I've come across them.
1: Let's go to Mayette in New York. Hello, Mayette.
11: Yes, thank you, George. And top of the morning to the beloved community. This is so interesting, Dr. Jeffrey. I very much agree with you. And remember the Cavalon from the Hermetic or Tahuti, Hermes Trismegistus, thrice great Hermes, going back to ancient Egypt. First of all, to George, and I have two questions, and I'll listen over the air. And the Kabbalah says, as humans, we think that we can have answers to much we can, but there's some things that God, if you will, doesn't want us to know. And as to your question, George, G-O-D, good ordered design, okay, and the many, many, many names of God. First of all, I love the way, Jeffrey, that you talked about the eye. So I want a little bit more on the senses of the human in particular. And then, of course, George is always dealing with mystics and sensitives and psychics who can elevate those senses. We regularly speak about the sixth sense. In the Black community, you have talk of people born with a call as they come out. And so I want to hear whether you've considered or will consider the extrasensory senses, as it were, and the chakras. And I'll listen over the air. Thank you so much.
9: My books don't deal with the extrasensory stuff, but it's an area I'm fascinated by. If you were to look up my book, What Darwin Didn't Know, you'll find a section on senses. In fact, several things with the eyes, the ears, the nose, the throat, which are fascinating. Even I was talking about the face before and just, you know, the tongue, how it tastes stuff and then it sends it back. If it's good for you, it helps you spit it out. If it isn't, your teeth are aligned in a way where you can bite off a piece of apple, perhaps with the front sharp teeth, and then, or you can grab it with the incisors, or you grind them up with your molars. There are no species that have the teeth arranged in the wrong way. None of them, none of the that they can find, even going back to dinosaurs, that have teeth. And so this is, it looks like design, and there's never been a design, you know, I think to the contrary. There's probably examples of kids who have teeth misaligned nowadays. The problems with humans and the problems we have as humans, there's a lot of explanations and a lot of guesses why some things come out wrong and why there are diseases. You know, were we made perfect? Were we not made perfect? And how'd that come about? But I can't speak to extrasensory stuff in any intelligent or educated way. Sorry.
1: Jeffrey, assuming there are other living beings in this universe, do you think they're trying to ask themselves the same question? How did they get here? Why are they here?
9: It's a logical question to ask. And, you know, and when you look at these patterns and fields, and it looks like it's communication. You look at the UFOs, it sure looks like they're around. The newest batch of UFO stuff is fascinating with the aliens. So are they thinkers? Are they afraid of us? Are they hiding? Could they take us out in a flash? I don't know if they're thinking the same stuff, but it would seem like they might. You know, I don't want them to contact me. I don't want to be contacted to talk about this, but I'm interested for sure. I don't know.
1: Let's go to Aaron in California. Welcome. Hi, Aaron.
12: Hey, George. How are you?
1: All good. Go ahead.
12: Dr. Jeffrey Simmons, I have two comments. One is, what came first? I ask people this, 99% get it wrong. What came

0: is that, air quotes, evolved from the open, from the oceans onto land, then back into the oceans. Mm-hmm. And you got to think, too, you mentioned the blowhole. Maybe they evolved a breathing technique on land. They took that distinctly unique. And what did come first, the chicken or the egg? Well, I agree with you. It was always was and will be an intelligent design or free will.
1: I've read people talking about animals coming back, you know, coming on the land and going back out, but there's no evidence to that. I don't think that's the case, but I think they were designed to be in the water, and they were designed, given everything they needed to do that, to stay in the water. And, there's no evidence that these guys were on the land that I'm aware of.
2: Let's go to Suzanne in Minneapolis. Hello, Suze. Go ahead.
3: Hi, George. Hi, Jeffrey.
2: Hi.
3: Jeffrey, hi. I'm a medium, and I see miracles in people's lives every day when I do readings for them. And I absolutely believe in intelligent design, and I also believe in a simulated universe. And I was wondering if you had a belief in that.
1: I don't believe it's a simulated universe, but I've thought about it. I've often wondered about it. I sometimes even think it's almost like a fantastic chess game that is being played with us as the players. And it's, you know, you knock a chess piece off and you just put it to the side. You don't really destroy it, that, you know, and, is it good and bad that's doing this chess fight? Is it God and the devil? These are all philosophical things that are beyond me.
2: West of the Rockies, David's with us in Arizona. Go ahead, Dave.
4: Yes, thank you. I can't thank you enough for letting me talk. I just have a pertinent observation. This is probably the most important topic that I've ever listened to on Coast to Coast. I've been listening since the early 1990s. I heard a previous program with Dr. Jeffrey Simmons. I graduated with a Jeff Simmons, but I'm sure it's not the same fellow. The Jeff Simmons I know is the nicest, most polite, easy, soft-spoken person you'll ever find.
1: Well, that's me.
4: Now to get to my point.
1: That was definitely me.
4: Pardon?
1: I'm kidding. I said it's definitely me. Where'd you graduate?
4: I graduated in 1962 from Coolidge High School.
1: Nope, I wasn't there, but I graduated high school in 61, so we're about the same age.
4: Yeah, well, anyway, let me get to my point, because other people would like to call in too.
2: Well, we don't have time for that, David. We just have time for 20 seconds of you. Go.
4: Well, two professors at the University of Arizona, working in separate fields of study, have determined that it's not possible to have life without consciousness first.
2: Well, that's probably correct, and that's another aspect we should talk about next time, Jeffrey, all right?
1: Sounds good.
2: All right, Dr. Jeffrey Simmons' website all linked up at coasttocoastam.com. Latest book, of course, is called Oppenheimer's Demon. Fascinating topic. For Dan Galante, Tom Danheiser, Sue Trikas, Lex Lonewood, Sean Latasur, Alec Fernandez, Tim Banal, Mary Berry, George Knapp, and Richard Serrett, I'm George Norrie, somewhere out there on Coast to Coast AM. We'll see you on our next edition. Until then, be safe, everyone.

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6: Good morning. It is cloudy and 51 degrees on Tuesday, September 22nd, and this is the morning news on News Radio Wham 1180 and the free iHeart Radio app. Good morning. Bud Lowell in for Joe Lasky. In the news, a record settlement, just the beginning of the Brooks family's fight, according to the family of a slain prison inmate, and more arguments today in the case of the Buffalo supermarket shooter. Those stories and more coming up in 1 minute. 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We check traffic and weather on the 10s on News Radio Wham 1180.
7: 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Traffic moving okay on 390 south into 490 over in Gates, 490 eastbound at Pittsford Palmyra Road, exit 26. Ongoing construction up through Parenton, taking a ride to 390, moving okay right out through Henrietta. Browncroft Boulevard at 590, it's construction. I'm Debbie Duhame, News Radio, Wham 1180.
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10: The weather for today, we're going to see partly sunny skies, but still a cool day for this time of year. Overall, some nice looking weather though. High temperatures today in the lower 60s. Going into tonight, a few scattered clouds pass through. It'll be a chilly night. We'll drop into the mid 40s. And for tomorrow, mainly sunny skies and a pleasant day. Highs mostly in the mid 60s. From the 13 Wham Weather Authority, I'm meteorologist Marty Snyder on Rochester's News Weather and Traffic Station, News Radio Wham 1180.
6: Downtown cloudy skies, 51 degrees, 49 in Geneva. It's 5:02 on Rochester's source for breaking news, weather, and traffic. 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The family of Robert Brooks Sr. says the record-setting $24 million settlement with the state is only one step towards prison reform after Brooks was beaten to death by correctional officers at the Marcy Correctional Facility in December of 2024.
11: Attorneys say it may be the largest prison death settlement in U.S. history. New York State agreed to pay to resolve civil rights lawsuits filed by the family. Brooks' son and brother say no amount of money can replace their loss, and they plan to keep pushing for changes to improve safety inside prisons, and they'll use the money for a reform foundation in his name. Marty Casper, News Radio, Wham 1180.
6: More arguments today in the federal case of the Buffalo supermarket shooter. The debate centers over whether some expert testimony will be allowed. Jury selection in Peyton Gendron's trial still expected to begin next month. Gendron is already serving a life sentence on state charges for the mass shooting that killed 10 black people in 2022 in Buffalo. A conviction in the federal case could result in a death sentence. The Rochester City Council meets tonight. The agenda includes the use of nearly $1.2 million in opioid settlement funds to finally reopen Peace Village, the city-approved homeless camp on Industrial Street.
12: The city bought 19 small prefab shelters for the camp 3 years ago, but they've been in storage ever since. The funds would go to the City Roots Community Land Trust to operate the site for the next year. Also on the agenda, an okay for City Hall to get a $2 million HUD grant toward the cost of a new 45-space vending building at the public market. Todd Halliday, News Radio, Wham 1180.
6: Monroe County jurors have convicted 35-year-old Edison Estramera Cohen of murder and other violent felonies in the 2025 shooting death of David Vasquez.
13: Prosecutors say Estramera Cohen robbed Vasquez, then shot and killed him at a vacant Oscar Street house before fleeing back in 2025. Police say he later fired at an officer during a chase before being captured. He faces sentencing on November 13th. Dave Debo, News Radio, Wham 1180.
6: News Radio, Wham 1180 time, coming up on 5:05. Your next check of traffic and weather on the 10s is in less than 5 minutes. A Rochester man is facing attempted murder charges in connection with a Canal Street shooting that left an 18-year-old woman seriously injured.
14: Police say 19-year-old Sukas Kinder allegedly shot the victim during a domestic-related incident on August 29th. Investigators arrested Kinder during a traffic stop on Ames Street September 18th. He's charged with attempted murder, assault, and weapons offenses. Police also say evidence links him to a separate gun incident on Cottage Street August 19th. Dominic Ciccarelli, News Radio, WAM 1180.
6: Rochester police have identified the victim in a fatal shooting on the city's northeast side. Investigators say 40-year-old Michael Ellison of Rochester was the man shot and killed on Garson Avenue near Baldwin Street September 12th. Police have no suspects in custody. They're not releasing any additional information because of the ongoing investigation, but they are asking anyone who knows anything about this to come forward. Some northeast airports are still playing catch-up today after an hours-long ground stop issued by the FAA yesterday because of equipment outages. Officials, including Transportation Secretary Sean Duffy, initially said an NJ Transit construction crew cut a fiber optic line while doing work in Newark, New Jersey. That caused a communications equipment failure. JFK, LaGuardia, Newark Liberty, Philadelphia, and Teterboro airports were all left with hundreds of flights delayed and canceled. Duffy said the whole thing underscores the need to modernize aging infrastructure and prevent disruptions like this. President Trump and New York City Mayor Zoran Mamdani revealing what the two leaders discussed during a meeting at Gracie Mansion.
15: The two politicians met for their third face-to-face meeting on Monday.
16: I appreciate the conversation the president and I have had on the subject of how we can make it easier to afford life in this great city that we call our home.
17: I want to thank the mayor for the invitation. I'm in New York to do the United Nations tomorrow. I have a lot of meetings right now.
15: President Trump said he has met many former New York City mayors and believes that Mamdani could go down in history as a great leader. Some of the topics the pair covered includes a potential development at Sunnyside Yards in Queens and the expiration of TPS protections for Haitian and Syrian immigrants. In New York, I'm Lizzie Radabali.
6: 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Ahead, an update on the Texas ICE shooting in 3 minutes after we check traffic and weather on the 10s on News Radio Wham 1180.
5: 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Right? 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
7: 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Over on Ridgeway Avenue into the Grange Ave and out toward Moose Street, it's ongoing construction. Moving okay on 390, 490, and 590. Taking a ride to Walker Road in Hilton between Walker Lake Ontario Road and Hamlin Parma Town Line Road. 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I'm Debbie Duhame, News Radio Wham 1180.
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6: The 13 Wham Weather Authority forecast says sunshine makes a return today, but it's not going to do much to warm us up. Still going to be cool with partly sunny skies. The highs are only going to be in the lower 60s this afternoon, around 63. For tonight, scattered clouds and turning chilly, the low down into the mid-40s. And for tomorrow, mainly sunny, cool, but pleasant, a degree or two warmer at 65. Right now, downtown, it's 51 degrees. 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A Venezuelan national shot during an ICE operation in Texas Sunday has been released from a hospital and into ICE custody.
2: DHS says the 28-year-old illegal immigrant who was the subject of a final removal order was shot during immigration action in Austin Sunday, with Latin American civil rights group LULAC and its president Ramon Palomares calling on Congress
3: to create a body outside of DHS, outside of ICE, and outside of the Department of Justice with the power to investigate every use of force by immigration agents.
2: ICE has said the shooting occurred during a foot chase. Homeland Security investigations with assistance from the FBI says it's leading the investigation with separate probes by the Texas Rangers and Austin Police. Jeff Manasso, Fox News.
6: The White House television press pool is refusing to cover President Trump's events after the White House banned three news outlets. Trump spoke to the media alongside New York City Mayor Zoran Mamdani.
17: I'm only doing it because I think the press also has an obligation.
6: Reporters for CNN, MS Now, and Politico were all barred from the White House after Trump accused those organizations of negative coverage of him. On Monday, the three outlets notified the White House they're taking legal action against the administration, and the outlets that make up the television press pool, which is CNN, NBC, Fox, ABC, and CBS, issued a joint saying that statement that no administration should restrict a news organization because it objects to its reporting. Trump defended his decision on Truth Social, saying the White House is not instituting an assault on the free press, but rather an assault on fake news. A judge has ordered a response by the government by tomorrow, and there is a hearing set for tomorrow as well. The White House has instead launched Trump TV, the 24/7 streaming channel on YouTube. They say is being updated in real time. The White House says it will feature top past moments and announcements. It all comes after the White House television press pool no longer covering President Trump's events. The Trump administration started construction of the border wall through the Big Bend region despite the bipartisan pushback against the project.
4: Residents are speaking up.
8: The Big Bend sector is 26% of the southern border, but we make up 1.3% of apprehension.
4: And Claire Beasley lives near where the fencing is being erected, and she says there's a lack of transparency from the federal government. This project is not in Big Bend National Park, and Homeland Security said in a statement that construction there is not planned at this time. I'm Mark Mayfield.
6: 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Today marks the autumnal equinox, the start of fall.
9: Fall is finally here, with the soon-to-be changing colors of the leaves and cooler weather. The fall equinox makes things official, marking the exact moment when the center of the sun crosses the plane of our planet's equator, according to NASA. There are two equinoxes in a year. The first happens in March, marking the first official day of the spring season, and the second in September. During the equinox, night and day are, quote, nearly equal, unlike the summer solstice, which marks the longest day of the year, or the winter solstice, which marks the longest night of the year. Tanya J. Powers, Fox News.
6: New attacks involving Russia and Ukraine ahead of President Trump's United Nations meetings. Fox Marianne Rafferty explains how Ukrainian president feels about the meeting with the president.
21: The Ukrainian president striking an optimistic tone on social media, saying, quote, there are ideas for de-escalation steps and for addressing fundamental security issues, energy security, food security, and the protection of human life. We're working together with the American team and are ready to take really serious steps. Now, those talks potentially complicated by Russian drone strikes on southern Ukraine today, apparent retaliation for a Ukrainian drone barrage on Moscow over the weekend. And the attacks came as Russia wrapped up 3 days of voting and parliamentary elections, the first since Putin's full-scale invasion of Ukraine. And as expected, the United Russia Party, supported by Putin, retained its majority.
6: Zelensky said that Ukraine is ready to take really serious steps to reach de-escalation with Russia and to end the war. News Radio Wham 1180 time is 5:16. We've got easy traffic so far at this very early hour. A full check coming up at 5:20.
10: The cooler than average weather will persist over the next few days, but overall some nice weather in store for us. We'll see some sunshine. We'll check the full forecast coming up.
6: Paramount Skydance and a dozen states have settled a lawsuit aimed to block the $110 billion merger with Warner Brothers. 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
2: 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Jurors have begun deliberations in the trial of those two men charged in the deaths of an Irondequoit family. That story in about 2 minutes after the Bloomberg Money Minute. 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
7: 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No problems here over on 104 West Ridge Road, getting out toward the area of Grease Ridge Mall. Moving fine right into 390, 390, 490, and 590. Moving fine. Monroe Ave looks fine right through 12 corners. No problems to report on the thruway. I'm Debbie Duhame, News Radio, Wham 1180.
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10: The weather for today, we're going to see partly sunny skies, but still a cool day for this time of year. Overall, some nice looking weather, though. High temperatures today in the lower 60s. Going into tonight, a few scattered clouds pass through. It'll be a chilly night. We'll drop into the mid-40s. And for tomorrow, mainly sunny skies and a pleasant day. Highs mostly in the mid-60s. From the 13 WHAM Weather Authority, I'm meteorologist Marty Snyder on Rochester's News Weather and Traffic Station. 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
6: Downtown 51 degrees, 47 to the west in Brockport. 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
1: This is a Bloomberg Money Minute. The recently relaunched value meals at McDonald's helped revive sales, which had been sagging coming out of the pandemic. But rising costs and customers financially squeezed ever tighter have squeezed investor confidence in the company's current strategy, helping send Mickey D's stock down 19% so far this year. But it may have found a new revenue stream. It's testing ads from other brands on its own restaurant's digital menu boards. The ads display after customers place their orders and while they wait for their burgers and fries. McDonald's has previously said it serves about 26 million Americans each day. A book publisher that focuses on independent authors hoping to break out just got snatched up. Dow Jones reports equity firms Shamrock Capital and FlexPoint Ford have acquired Podium Entertainment for north of $400 million. After stocks rallied to begin the week with the Nasdaq setting a new all-time high Monday, we will see if Wall Street can keep rising this first day of fall. Andrew O'Day, Bloomberg Radio.
6: And at 5:22, here are the morning headlines on the morning news. Jurors have begun deliberations in the trial of the two men charged in the deaths of four members of an Arundhatuit family. The bodies were found after first responders rushed to the scene of a fire on Knapp Avenue, August 31st, 2024. Brothers Julio Pimentel Soriano and Luis Soriano face charges of arson and murder. Separate jury panels are considering the fate of each brother. Officials are sharing the name of the man fatally shot this past Friday night in Rochester. The incident was around 10 p.m. on Garson Avenue. The victim is now identified as 40-year-old Michael Ellison. He was found dead in the street. No arrests made so far. The verdict is in for a defendant charged in the fatal shooting of a man in Rochester. Police say that Edison Estramera Cohen murdered 30-year-old David Vasquez by shooting him during an argument behind an Oscar Street drug house last June. Estramera Cohen convicted Monday on murder and robbery charges. He'll be sentenced at a later date. Drivers are continuing to see prices rising at the pump. In Western New York, AAA reports the average price of regular fuel in Rochester is now $4.42 a gallon, 12 cents more than a week ago. Statewide, the average cost for a gallon of regular $4.48 a gallon, that's up 9 cents from a week ago. A Rochester man has died days after a shooting on the east side. Police say 32-year-old Andre Cleveland was shot just before 12:45 in the morning on September 12th while he was driving out of a parking lot on East Main Street near Indiana Street. He has now died of his injuries. Investigators say Cleveland was probably not the intended target and no arrests have been made. And a Rochester man is facing attempted murder charges in connection with a Canal Street shooting that left an 18-year-old woman seriously injured. Police say 19-year-old Sakase Kinder allegedly shot the victim during a domestic-related incident on August 29th. Investigators arrested Kinder during a traffic stop on Ames Street, and he is now charged with attempted murder, assault, and weapons offenses. 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
11: All right, Bud, thanks, and good morning from the WHAM 1180 Sports Desk. I'm John DiTullio. Monday Night Football saw the Rams knock off the Giants 28-6. Matthew Stafford throws for four touchdowns on the opening drive for the Giants. They lost quarterback Jackson Dart to an apparent knee injury. He did not return. He was replaced by Jameis Winston, who completed 11 of 27 for 111 yards, no touchdowns and one pick. Both teams are now 1-1 on the season. The Dolphins signing linebacker Andre Jones Jr. off the Bills practice squad. Buffalo set to host the Chargers Sunday at 1. You can hear the game on Rock 95.1. The Eagles signing tight end Zach Ertz to their practice squad. The Falcons announcing Monday that quarterback Michael Penix will start Thursday night on the road against the Packers. For Penix, it will be his first start since week 11 of last November when he tore his left ACL. The Sabres open the preseason at Pittsburgh. They lose 4-1. Alex Lyon allowing three goals on 19 shots. Jake Richard tallied a power play goal for Buffalo. The Sabres set to host Columbus tonight at 7 o'clock. The Rochester Red Wings open the International League Championship Series at Memphis tonight. First pitch is slated for 8:05. Josh Wetzel with a call on Fox Sports 1280. And it's a day-night doubleheader at Yankee Stadium as they host the Rays. Tampa needs just one win to clinch the AL East. Wood Sports at 25 and 55. I'm John DeTullio on Rochester's News, Weather, and Traffic Station, News Radio WHAM 1180.
6: 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Our top story, the Brooks family reacts to the record settlement from the state in the prison death of Robert Brooks. That's coming up in 3 minutes, along with checks of traffic and weather on the 10s on Rochester's News, Weather, and Traffic Station, News Radio WHAM 1180.
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0: It's cloudy and 51 degrees on Tuesday, September 22nd. 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In the news, the family of Robert Brooks Sr. says the record-setting settlement for their family is only one step towards prison reform, and the state is stepping up regulation of AI development, saying the federal government is failing to do it. These stories and more coming up in 1 minute. First, it's 5:30, so we check traffic and weather on the 10s on News Radio Wham 1180.
1: 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Traffic moving okay on 98 through Elba. You're moving fine over on the thruway. Batavia getting out toward Leroy. A brake check here on the eastbound side of the thruway right past 490 in Leroy. Moving okay on 390, 490, and on 590. So far, so good on 104 Webster out toward Williamson. I'm Debbie Duhaime, News Radio, WHAM 1180.
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4: The weather for today, we're going to see partly sunny skies, but still a cool day for this time of year. High temperatures today ranging mostly in the lower 60s. Going into tonight, some scattered clouds pass through. It'll be a chilly night. We'll drop into the mid-40s. And for tomorrow, mainly sunny skies and a pleasant day with highs mostly in the mid-60s. From the 13 WHAM Weather Authority, I'm meteorologist Marty Snyder on Rochester's News Weather and Traffic Station, News Radio WHAM 1180.
0: Downtown cloudy and 51 degrees, 50 in Webster. It is 5:32 on Rochester's source for breaking news, weather, and traffic, News Radio WHAM 1180. New York has reached an historic $24 million settlement with the family of Robert Brooks, who died after being beaten by officers at the Marcy Correctional Facility in Oneida County. That beating inadvertently captured by the corrections officers on their body-worn cameras, which they didn't realize were recording.
5: The first time I watched that video, the hurt me the most was seeing my father alone. It was him against 10 other officers. There was no concern for him. No one stood up for him. And most importantly, no one comforted him in his last breaths.
0: That's his son, Robert Jr., speaking about the settlement, saying he plans to continue to press for prison reform, and he's going to set up a foundation to that end with the money. Their attorney, Stephen Schwartz, adding the issue does not die with the settlement. More arguments today in the federal case of the Buffalo supermarket shooter.
6: The debate will center over whether some expert testimony will be allowed. Jury selection in Peyton Gendron's trial still expected to begin next month. Gendron is already serving a life sentence on state charges for the mass shooting that killed 10 black people back in 2022. A conviction in the federal case could bring the death sentence. Joe Lasky, News Radio WHAM 1180.
0: Jurors heard closing arguments yesterday in the case against Julio Cesar Pimentel Soriano and Luis Francisco Soriano, the brothers accused of murdering their cousin, Fram Ubaldo, his girlfriend, and their two young children before allegedly setting fire to their Knapp Avenue home in an effort to conceal the crime. Prosecutors say the killings were tied to a dispute over a missing package of drugs. Because both men are being tried together but separately, the case is proceeding before two juries, which is an unusual legal approach seldom used in New York. New York state regulations on AI development take effect in January. The RAISE Act, or Responsible AI Safety and Education Act, requires AI developers to register with the state beginning in November. Then, as of January, they'll need to have transparent written standards for safe development of AI and be required to report any incidents, such as those recent uncommanded data break-ins by AI agents within 72 hours. Governor Hochul says New York is taking the warnings of AI developers seriously, while Congress has reacted by going home.
7: Refusing to do your jobs, refusing to take AI regulations seriously, perhaps because of your personal investments in AI companies, is an abdication of responsibility of epic proportions.
0: Hochul says states are therefore stepping in to provide AI guardrails where the federal government is not. An investigation is underway after a fight broke out during Friday night's varsity football game between Palmyra Macedon and Clyde Savannah. Police say the altercation happened around 9:20 p.m. Officials cleared the field so emergency responders could get to injured players. Both school districts say they're working with law enforcement and Section 5 athletics to review what happened. happened. Officials say no students or spectators needed hospitalization because of the fight, although two students were taken to facilities for unrelated medical issues. Disciplinary action is possible for anyone found to have violated school or athletic conduct rules. News Radio Wham, 1180 time, 5:35. Your next check of traffic and weather on the 10s is in less than 5 minutes. Monroe County jurors have convicted 35-year-old Edison Estramera Cohen of murder and other violent felonies in the 2025 shooting death of David Vasquez. Prosecutors say Estramera Cohen robbed Vasquez, then shot and killed him at a vacant Oscar Street home before fleeing. Police say he later fired at an officer during a chase before they caught him. He faces sentencing on November 13th. Northeast airports are scrambling to catch up after an hours-long ground stoppage Monday afternoon from Philadelphia to New York City.
8: Officials, including Transportation Secretary Sean Duffy, initially said that an Amtrak construction crew cut a fiber optic line while doing work in Newark, New Jersey, causing a communications equipment failure. Philadelphia, Newark Liberty, Teterboro, LaGuardia, and JFK were left with hundreds of flights delayed and canceled before planes were allowed to take off and land again at the airports. Amtrak later disputed Duffy's description of the disruption, saying the cut fiber did not involve one of its crews. I'm Mark Mayfield.
0: 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President Trump speaks to the United Nations today. That's in 3 minutes after we check traffic and weather on the 10s on News Radio Wham 1180.
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0: 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Coming up, President Trump to address the United Nations. 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
1: 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Over on Browncroft Boulevard, getting into Blossom Road, it's ongoing construction, 590 South OK into Blossom Road. So far, so good on 490 out past Dame Street and getting into the inner loop. Still OK on 390. 390 looks fine, heading right out through the area of Chi Lai Ave. No problems on the thruway. I'm Debbie Duhame, News Radio, WHAM 1180.
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0: The 13 Wham Weather Authority forecast. Sunshine makes a return today, but it's going to stay cool. Skies turn partly sunny by afternoon, but the highs will only be in the low 60s, about 63. Tonight, scattered clouds. Chilly. The low drops down to 46. Tomorrow, mainly sunny, cool, but pleasant with a high of 65. Downtown, it is 51 degrees, 49 in Greece.
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0: 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President Trump and other world leaders are set to speak at the UN General Assembly today.
11: General debate kicks off at the United Nations General Assembly, the final one for UN Secretary General Antonio Guterres, as his term ends at the end of the year. He will give the opening remarks, followed by Brazil, which by tradition goes first. President Trump will speak in the second slot, the usual position of the host country. Trump has bilateral meetings planned with the UK, Japan, and Ukrainian President Volodymyr Zelensky, as well as a signing event with

0: Denmark, and Greenland. Other world leaders to watch: Iran's president set to speak on Wednesday, nearly 7 months after the U.S. and Israel launched their war on the country. Israeli Prime Minister Benjamin Netanyahu will speak on Thursday. In New York City, Tanya J. Powers, Fox News.
1: And a Mississippi grand jury has found no criminal charges warranted at this time in the death of 18-year-old Nolan Wells. The grand jury found the position, condition, location, and timing of the discovery of Wells' body in the ocean were consistent with drowning. Wells disappeared while celebrating July 4th with friends on Mississippi's Barrier Islands. His body was found floating 2 days later. Authorities had previously said they believed the college football player drowned, pending a full review of the evidence. Commentary now from Bill O'Reilly on the morning news.
2: Bill O'Reilly here, and I'm warming up. Stand by for the O'Reilly Update morning edition. But first, thieves are using AI to steal from you. 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On this Tuesday, I'm thinking Donald Trump's decision to ban some media outlets from the White House is a split decision. The president has Deep Six, CNN, MS Now, and Politico from covering him on federal property. Those agencies join the Associated Press, which was banished last year. That case is still being litigated in a First Amendment situation. Here's some perspective. President Trump knows the fix is in. A few days ago, the Census Bureau released data saying the median household income in the USA is at a record high, and poverty is at its lowest level since the census began tracking it. Pretty good story, right? CNN did not do a segment on it, nor did Politico or MS. Total blackout. The Founding Fathers wanted freedom of information, a very necessary situation, in order to have a responsible electorate. But today, the media is aligned with the Democratic Party, generally speaking. Is a free press that openly works for political movements protected by the First Amendment? Apparently so. The Supreme Court will have to decide the access question, but I can't see it altering press tradition. We are dealing with a massive media corruption situation, and everybody should understand this. But it's protected. 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That is the Morning O'Reilly Update. More analysis later on.
1: 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Easy going on the main lines heading in today at this very early hour. Full traffic check coming up at 550.
3: Temperatures will stay on the cool side over these next few days, but overall some pretty nice weather is in store for us. We'll check the forecast coming up.
1: New York State regulations on AI development toughened in January.
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1: 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The Brooks family speaks out on the settlement reached in the prison death of Robert Brooks. 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
15: 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So far, so good on 63 out through Pavilion. Moving okay on the thruway Batavia out toward Leroy. It's some ongoing construction on the thruway out through Leroy. Moving fine on 390, 490, and 590. Inner Loop is moving fine. I'm Debbie Duhaime, News Radio, WHAM 1180.
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3: The weather for today, we're going to see partly sunny skies, but still a cool day for this time of year. Overall, some nice looking weather, though. High temperatures today in the lower 60s. Going into tonight, a few scattered clouds pass through. It'll be a chilly night. We'll drop into the mid 40s. And for tomorrow, mainly sunny skies and a pleasant day. Highs mostly in the mid 60s. From the 13 Wham Weather Authority, I'm meteorologist Marty Snyder on Rochester's News Weather and Traffic Station, News Radio WHAM 1180.
1: Downtown 51 degrees and cloudy, 46 in Geneseo. 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
19: Good morning, Bud. New York State regulations on AI development take effect in January. The RAISE Act requires AI developers to register with the state coming up in November. As of January, they'll have to have transparent written standards for the development of AI, and they'll be required to report any incidents such as recent uncommanded data break-ins by AI agents within 72 hours. Governor Kathy Hochul says most AI developers are responsible and want common sense regulation. And Syntech Optics has secured a major U.S. Space Force contract. The Defense and

0: Steele says Missouri should use the new Republican-drawn House districts for the midterms as it did in its August primary. But the ruling has no immediate impact. That's because the federal appellate panel delayed the effect of its order for a week to allow time for an appeal. The high court has already twice sided against the Trump-backed map. Tom Rigotti, Fox News.
1: The Rochester City Council meets tonight. On the agenda, use of nearly $1.2 million in opioid settlement funds to finally reopen Peace Village, the city-approved homeless camp on Industrial Street. The city bought 19 prefab shelters 3 years ago, but they've been in storage ever since. The funds would go to the City Roots Community Land Trust to set up those tiny houses and operate the site for the next year. Also on the agenda would be an okay for City Hall to get a $2 million HUD grant towards the cost of a new 45-space vending building at the Rochester Public Market. Governor Kathy Hochul says New York State is moving forward on standards for safe AI development. She says the state is ready to implement the RAISE Act, for Responsible AI Safety and Education Act. It was approved by state lawmakers this year and takes effect January 1st.
2: In November, we'll direct frontier AI developers to register with the state. Then in January, those AI companies will be mandated by law, the effective date of the law is January, to comply with strict transparency standards.
1: Hochul says the federal government is ignoring warnings raised by the top AI developers about the dangers of the new technology. She says the states are stepping forward where the feds are hanging back. Also speaking, State Attorney General Letitia James, who says New York is encouraging AI whistleblowers to come forward.
3: We issued an alert to workers across the AI industry. These workers often have the clearest view of how these technologies are being developed, tested, and deployed. They may know when serious risks are being ignored or when conduct inside a company could violate the law.
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4: All right, thank you, Bud, and good morning from the Wham 1180 Sports Desk. I'm John DeTullio. The Giants are now 1-1 on the season. They lose at the Rams on Monday night, 28-6. Jackson Dart, on their opening possession, suffered an apparent knee injury. He did not return. He was replaced by Jameis Winston, who completed just 11 of 27 for 111 yards and one pick. Matthew Stafford throws for 327 and four touchdowns. The Giants held to just 52 yards rushing. Devontae Adams, 8 receptions, 195 yards and two touchdowns to lead LA. Meanwhile, Colts wide receiver Alec Pierce expected to miss several weeks after aggravating a left heel injury in Sunday night's loss to the Kansas City Chiefs. Seahawks quarterback Sam Darnold is set to return to practice Wednesday after missing most of the team's first two games because of a glute injury. The Buffalo Bills set to host the winless Chargers Sunday at 1 o'clock. You can hear the game on Rock 95.1. Miami signing linebacker Andre Jones Jr. off the Bills practice squad. The Rochester Red Wings opened the International League Championship Series against Memphis. It is game one of their best of three set. First pitch, 8:05. You can hear all the play-by-play with Josh Wetzel on Fox Sports 1280. Day-night doubleheader at Yankee Stadium. Game one set to begin at 1:05. Tampa needs just one win to clinch the AL East. The Mets will visit Texas. Monday night saw the Orioles topping Toronto 4-3. And the Sabres lose their preseason opener 4-1 at Pittsburgh. Jake Richard tallied a power play goal for Buffalo. The Sabres set to host Columbus tonight at 7 o'clock. With sports at 25 and 55, I'm John DeTullio on Rochester's News, Weather, and Traffic Station News Radio, Wham 1180.
1: 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That's coming up at 6:01, along with checks of traffic and weather on the 10s on Rochester's News, Weather, and Traffic Station News Radio, Wham 1180.
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6: First, fast,

0: Cloudy and 51 degrees on Tuesday, September 22nd. 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
1: And I'm Barry V. In the news, a record settlement is just the beginning of their fight, according to the family of a slain state prison inmate.
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2: 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Sign up now for a free estate planning workshop on November 4th. 590 southbound at Elmwood Ave. It's ongoing construction in the left lane. 490 eastbound at Pitts Road, Palmyra Road. Exit 26 into Parenton. Ongoing construction. Moving fine on 390 Ridgeway Avenue at LaGrange Ave. Ongoing construction. I'm Debbie Duhame, News Radio, WHAM 1180.
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6: The weather for today, we're going to see partly sunny skies, but still a cool day for this time of year. High temperatures today ranging mostly in the lower 60s. Going into tonight, some scattered clouds pass through. It'll be a chilly night. We'll drop into the mid-40s. And for tomorrow, mainly sunny skies and a pleasant day with highs mostly in the mid-60s. From the 13 Wham Weather Authority, I'm meteorologist Marty Snyder on Rochester's News Weather and Traffic Station. 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
0: Downtown, cloudy and 51 degrees.
1: 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The family of Robert Brooks Jr., or Sr. rather, says the record-settling $24 million settlement is only one step towards reform after Brooks was beaten to death by corrections officers at Marcy Correctional Facility in December of 2024.
7: Attorneys say it may be the largest prison death settlement in U.S. history. New York State agreed to pay to resolve civil rights lawsuits filed by the family. Brooks' son and brother say no amount of money can replace their loss, and they plan to keep pushing for changes to improve safety inside prisons, and they'll use the money for a reform foundation in his name. Marty Casper, News Radio, WHAM 1180.
0: More arguments today in the federal case of the Buffalo supermarket shooter. The debate is centering on whether some expert testimony is going to be allowed. Jury selection in Peyton Gendron's trial is still expected to begin next month. Gendron's already serving a life sentence on state charges for the mass shooting that killed 10 black people in Buffalo in 2022. A conviction in the federal case, though, could result in the death penalty.
1: The Rochester City Council will meet tonight, and on the agenda, it includes the use of nearly $1.2 million in opioid settlement funds to finally open Peace Village, the city-approved homeless camp on Industrial Street.
8: The city bought 19 small prefab shelters for the camp 3 years ago, but they've been in storage ever since. The funds would go to the City Roots Community Land Trust to operate the site for the next year. Also on the agenda, an okay for City Hall to get a $2 million HUD grant toward the cost of a new 45-space vending building at the public market. Todd Halliday, News Radio, WHAM 1180.
0: Monroe County jurors have convicted 35-year-old Edison Estramera Cohen of murder and other violent felonies in the 2025 shooting death of David Vasquez.
9: Prosecutors say Estramera Cohen robbed Vasquez, then shot and killed him at a vacant Oscar Street house before fleeing back in 2025. Police say he later fired at an officer during a chase before being captured. He faces sentencing on November 13th. Dave Debo, News Radio, WHAM 1180.
1: A Rochester man facing attempted murder charges in connection with a Canal Street shooting that left an 18-year-old woman seriously injured.
10: Police say 19-year-old Sukas Kinder allegedly shot the victim during a domestic-related incident on August 29th. Investigators arrested Kinder during a traffic stop on Ames Street September 18th. He's charged with attempted murder, assault, and weapons offenses. Police also say evidence links him to a separate gun incident on Cottage Street August 19th. Dominic Ciccarelli, News Radio, WHAM 1180.
0: News Radio, WHAM 1180 time, coming up on 6:05. Your next check of traffic and weather on the 10s in less than 5 minutes. Rochester police have identified the victim in a fatal shooting on the city's northeast side. Investigators say 40-year-old Michael Ellison of Rochester is the man who was shot and killed on Garson Avenue near Baldwin Street back on September 12th. Police say no suspects are in custody. They're not releasing any additional information to protect the ongoing investigation. They're asking anyone who does have information to come forward.
1: Some Northeast airports may still be playing catch-up today after hours-long ground stop was issued by the FAA on Monday due to equipment outages. Officials, including the Transportation Secretary Sean Duffy, initially said at a New Jersey Transit construction crew cut a fiber optic line while doing work in Newark, New Jersey, causing a communications equipment failure. JFK, LaGuardia, Newark, Liberty, Philadelphia, and Teterboro were all left with hundreds of flight delays or cancellations. Duffy said the whole thing underscores the need for additional funding to modernize aging infrastructure, prevent disruptions like this in the future.
0: President Trump and New York City Mayor Zoran Mamdani are revealing what the two discussed during a meeting yesterday at Gracie Mansion.
11: The two politicians met for their third face-to-face meeting on Monday.
12: I appreciate the conversation the president and I have had on the subject of how we can make it easier to afford life in this great city that we call our home.
13: I want to thank the mayor for the invitation. I'm in New York to do the United Nations tomorrow. I have a lot of meetings right now.
11: President Trump said he has met many former New York City mayors and believes that Mamdani could go down in history as a great leader. Some of the topics the pair covered includes a potential development at Sunnyside Yards in Queens and the expiration of TPS protections for Haitian and Syrian immigrants. In New York, I'm Lizzie Radabali.
1: 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Coming up, an update on the Texas ICE shooting. That's in 3 minutes after a check of traffic and weather together on the 10s on News Radio WHAM 1180.
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1: 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Coming up, a Venezuelan national shot by an ICE agent is out of the hospital. Details in 2 minutes.
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2: 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Exit 26 into Parenton. Ongoing construction. Moving fine on 390 Ridgeway Avenue at LaGrange Ave. Ongoing construction. I'm Debbie Duhame, News Radio, WHAM 1180.
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0: The 13 WHAM Weather Authority forecast. Going to be a sunnier day, but it's not going to warm us up much. Still going to be cool with partly sunny skies this afternoon. The highs, however, are only going to get up into the lower 60s, about 63. Tonight, scattered clouds. Chilly tonight, low 46. Then tomorrow, mainly sunny. Cool but pleasant. The high gets up to 65. Downtown, it is 51 degrees.
1: 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A Venezuelan national shot during an ICE operation in Texas on Sunday has been released from the hospital into ICE custody.
6: DHS says the 28-year-old illegal immigrant who was the subject of a final removal order was shot during immigration action in Austin Sunday, with Latin American civil rights group LULAC and its president Ramon Palomares calling on Congress
24: to create a body outside of DHS, outside of ICE, and outside of the Department of Justice with the power to investigate every use of force by immigration agents.
6: ICE has said the shooting occurred during a foot chase. Homeland Security investigations with assistance from the FBI says it's leading the investigation with separate probes by the Texas Rangers and Austin Police. Jeff Manasso, Fox News.
0: The White House television press pool is refusing to cover President Trump's events. After the White House banned three media outlets, Trump spoke to the media alongside New York City Mayor Zoran Mamdani.
13: I'm only doing it because I think the press also has an obligation.
0: Reporters for CNN, MS Now, and Politico have been barred from the White House after Trump accused the organizations of negative coverage about him. On Monday, the three outlets notified the White House they were suing the administration. The outlets that make up the TV press pool, which are CNN, NBC, Fox, ABC, and CBS, said in a joint statement no administration should restrict a news organization because it objects to its reporting. Trump defended his decision in a Truth Social post, saying the White House is not instituting an assault on the free press, but rather instituting an assault on the fake news. A judge has ordered a response by the government tomorrow, and there's the hearing set for tomorrow as well.
1: The White House has launched Trump TV, a 24/7 streaming channel on YouTube. It'll be updated in real time. The White House says it'll feature top past moments and announcements. It all comes after White House television press pool said it would no longer cover President Trump's events after he barred some outlets from the White House.
0: The Trump administration has resumed construction of its border wall cutting through the Big Bend region of Texas despite bipartisan pushback there against the project.
25: Residents are speaking up.
26: The Big Bend sector is 26% of the southern border, but we make up 1.3% of apprehension.
25: And Claire Beasley lives near where the fencing is being erected, and she says there's a lack of transparency from the federal government. This project is not in Big Bend National Park, and Homeland Security said in a statement that construction there is not planned at this time. I'm Mark Mayfield.
1: 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The autumnal equinox happens today, the start of fall.
27: Fall is finally here, with the soon-to-be changing colors of the leaves and cooler weather. The fall equinox makes things official, marking the exact moment when the center of the sun crosses the plane of our planet's equator, according to NASA. There are two equinoxes in a year. The first happens in March, marking the first official day of the spring season, and the second in September. During the equinox, night and day are, quote, nearly equal, unlike the summer solstice, which marks the longest day of the year, or the winter solstice, which marks the longest night of the year. Tanya J. Powers, Fox News.
0: New attacks involving Russia and Ukraine ahead of President Trump's United Nations meetings this week. Fox's Marianne Rafferty explains how the Ukrainian president feels about meeting with President Trump.
7: The Ukrainian president striking an optimistic tone on social media, saying, quote, there are ideas for de-escalation steps and for addressing fundamental security issues, energy security, food security, and the protection of human life. We're working together with the American team and are ready to take really serious steps. Now, those talks potentially complicated by Russian drone strikes on southern Ukraine today, apparent retaliation for a Ukrainian drone barrage on Moscow over the weekend. And the attacks came as Russia wrapped up 3 days of voting and parliamentary elections, the first since Putin's full-scale invasion of Ukraine. And as expected, the United Russia Party, supported by Putin, retained its majority.
0: Zelensky said Ukraine is ready to take really serious steps to reach de-escalation deals with Russia and end the war. 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
1: Good looking early ride this morning. No delay coming into the city. 390 and 590 also light. Full check of traffic heading your way at 6:20.
8: The cooler than average weather will persist over the next few days, but overall some nice weather in store for us. We'll see some sunshine. We'll check the full forecast coming up.
1: Paramount Skydance and a dozen states are settling a lawsuit aimed at blocking its $110 billion merger with Warner Brothers Discovery. 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
9: It was not a big night for Big Blue. Details coming up in 9 minutes.
0: And the Brooks family says their struggle against prison violence has just begun. 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
0: It's 6:20 on News Radio Wham 1180. Jurors have begun deliberations in the trial of the two men charged in the deaths of four members of an Arundicoit family. That story is in 2 minutes after the Bloomberg Money Minute. 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
3: 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Traffic moving fine over on 390 as you head out toward Chi Lai Ave. 490 still looks fine. Getting right out toward Chi Lai, no problems into Bergen. Moving fine over on 590. Thruway off to a nice start. 5 and 20 moving fine right through Canandaigua. I'm Debbie Duhaime, News Radio Wham 1180.
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8: The weather for today, we're going to see partly sunny skies, but still a cool day for this time of year. Overall, some nice looking weather, though. High temperatures today in the lower 60s. Going into tonight, a few scattered clouds pass through. It'll be a chilly night. We'll drop into the mid-40s. And for tomorrow, mainly sunny skies and a pleasant day. Highs mostly in the mid-60s. From the 13 Wham Weather Authority, I'm meteorologist Marty Snyder on Rochester's News Weather and Traffic Station. 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
0: Downtown 51 degrees, 45 in Geneseo. 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
7: This is a Bloomberg Money Minute. Meta's new artificial intelligence agent, Muse, has quickly risen to the top of the mobile app charts. Muse lets people create customized AI agents, tools that can be sent out to the web to complete digital tasks on a user's behalf. Signs of Muse's early success sent semiconductor stocks soaring yesterday. The tech-heavy Nasdaq led the gains, jumping 1.3%. This morning, we're seeing a bit of a pullback. S&P futures are down 6 points. Dow futures are little changed. President Trump is set to address the United Nations General Assembly later today, with traders watching for a possible meeting with his Iranian counterpart. And Hyundai is making some big changes in a push to catch up in the race to perfect self-driving cars. The automaker is overhauling its autonomous driving business after years of slow progress and lagging behind rivals such as Tesla. The company aims to roll out upgraded driver assistance features by 2028. Courtney Donahoe, Bloomberg Radio.
0: News Radio Wham 1180 time is 6:23. Jurors have begun deliberations in the trial of the two men charged in the deaths of four members of an Arundicoit family. The bodies were found after first responders rushed to the scene of a Knapp Avenue fire on August 31st of 2024. Brothers Julio Pimentel Soriano and Luis Soriano faced charges of arson and murder. Separate jury panels are considering the fates of each brother, a rarely used procedure. Officials have shared the name of the man fatally shot this past Friday night in Rochester. Happened at a location on Garson Avenue late Friday night. The victim, now identified as 40-year-old Michael Ellison, was found dead on the street. No arrests have been made. The verdict is in for a defendant charged in the fatal shooting of a Rochester man. Prosecutors say Edison Estramera Cohen murdered 30-year-old David Vasquez, shooting him during an argument behind an Oscar Street drug house in June of last year. Estramera Cohen was convicted Monday on murder and robbery charges, and he'll be sentenced later. Drivers are continuing to see prices rising at the gas pump across western New York. AAA reports the average price of regular fuel in Rochester now $4.42 a gallon, up 12 cents from 1 week ago. Statewide, the average cost of a gallon of regular is $4.48 a gallon. That is 9 cents higher than last week. A Rochester man has died days after a shooting on the city's east side. Police say 32-year-old Andre Cleveland was shot just before 12:45 in the morning, September 12th, while pulling out of a parking lot on East Main near Indiana Street, and he died later of his injuries. Investigators say Cleveland was likely not the intended target. target. Again, there are no arrests. 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
9: All right, you got it, bud, and thank you from the Wham 1180 Sports Desk. I'm John DeTullio. It was not good for the Giants last night out in L.A. on their opening offensive possession. Quarterback Jackson Dart sustained a knee injury on the final play of the position. Dart walked to the locker room on his own power, but did not return. He was replaced by Jameis Winston, who threw for just 111 yards, completed just 11 of 27. The Rams roll 28-6. Matthew Stafford throws for four scores. The Bills, 2-0, host the 0-2 Chargers Sunday from Highmark Stadium. You can hear the game on your home for Buffalo Bills football, Rock 95.1. The Dolphins signing linebacker Andre Jones Jr., off the Bills practice squad. The Sabres opened the preseason slate last night in Pittsburgh. They lose 4-1. Alex Lyon allowing 3 goals on 19 shots. Jake Richard tallied a power play goal for Buffalo. The Sabres back in action tonight as they will play host to Columbus. The Rochester Red Wings, they open up their series tonight at Memphis. It is game one of their best of three International League championship set. First pitch, 8:05, Josh Wetzel with a call on Fox Sports 1280. Day-night doubleheader in the Bronx between the Yankees and Tampa. The Rays need just one win to clinch the AL East title. The Mets will visit Texas. Last night saw the Orioles top Toronto 4-3. WNBA, Breanna Stewart, 27 points and 14 rebounds, but the New York Liberty, they fall to Atlanta 95-84. With sports at 25 and 55. I'm John DeTullio on Rochester's News, Weather, and Traffic Station News Radio, Wham 1180.
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1: 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Our top story, the Brooks family reacts to the record settlement from the state in the prison death of Robert Brooks.
0: That's coming up in about 3 minutes, along with checks of traffic and weather on the 10s on Rochester's News, Weather, and Traffic Station. 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

0: It is cloudy and 51 degrees on Tuesday, September 22nd. 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
1: And I'm Barry V. In the news, the family of Robert Brooks Sr. says a record-settling settlement is only one step towards reform.
0: And the state is stepping up regulation of AI development. They say the federal government has failed to do so.
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2: 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Traffic moving okay this morning on 390, 490, and 590. No problems to report as you head over to Westridge Road, getting right out through Clarkson. Traffic is still moving okay on 104 through Webster. Still moving fine on 441 through Penfield. No problems on Pittsford-Palmyra Road. I'm Debbie Duhame, News Radio, Wham 1180.
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6: The weather for today, we're going to see partly sunny skies, but still a cool day for this time of year. High temperatures today ranging mostly in the lower 60s. Going into tonight, some scattered clouds pass through. It'll be a chilly night. We'll drop into the mid-40s. And for tomorrow, mainly sunny skies and a pleasant day with highs mostly in the mid-60s. From the 13 Wham Weather Authority, I'm meteorologist Marty Snyder on Rochester's News Weather and Traffic Station, News Radio Wham 1180.
0: Downtown cloudy, we've dropped to 50 degrees, 50 also in Webster.
1: 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New York State has reached a historic $24 million settlement with the family of Robert Brooks, who died after being beaten by officers at Marcy Correctional Facility in Oneida County. That beating was inadvertently captured by corrections officers on their body-worn camera, which they didn't realize was recording.
7: The first time I watched that video, the hurt me the most was seeing my father alone. It was him against 10 other officers. There was no concern for him. No one stood up for him, and most importantly, no one comforted him in his last breaths.
1: That's Brooks' son, Robert Jr., who spoke about the settlement, saying the plans to continue to press for prison reform and will set a foundation up with the money. Their attorney, Stephen Schwartz, adding the issue doesn't die with the settlement.
0: More arguments coming today in the federal case of the Buffalo supermarket shooter.
8: The debate will center over whether some expert testimony will be allowed. Jury selection in Peyton Gendron's trial still expected to begin next month. Gendron is already serving a life sentence on state charges for the mass shooting that killed 10 black people back in 2022. A conviction in the federal case could bring the death sentence. Joe Lasky, News Radio Wham, 1180.
0: Jurors heard closing arguments yesterday in the case against Julio Cesar Pimentel Soriano and Luis Francisco Soriano, the two brothers accused of murdering their cousin, Fran Ubaldo, his girlfriend, and two young children before allegedly setting fire to their home in Irondequoit to conceal the crime. Prosecutors say the killings were tied to a dispute over a missing package of drugs. Because both men are being tried together but separately, the case is proceeding before two juries, an unusual legal approach seldom used here in New York.
1: New York State regulations on AI development take effect in January. The RAISE Act, or Responsible AI Safety and Education Act, requires AI developers to register with the state in November. As of January, they'll have to be transparent about written standards for safe development of AI, and they'll be required to report any such incidents as recent uncommanded data breaks from AI agents within 72 hours. Governor Hochul says New York is taking the warnings of AI developers seriously, while Congress has reacted to the warnings by going home.
9: Refusing to do your jobs, refusing to take AI regulations seriously, perhaps because of your personal investments in AI companies, is an abdication of responsibility of epic proportions.
1: Hochul says states are stepping in to provide AI guardrails with the federal government, or where the federal government is not.
0: News Radio Wham, 1180 Times, 635. Your next check of traffic and weather on the 10s in less than 5 minutes. An investigation's underway after a fight broke out during Friday night's varsity football game between Palmyra Macedon and Clyde Savannah. Police say the altercation was about 9:20 p.m. Officials cleared the field so emergency responders could reach injured players. Both school districts say they are now working with law enforcement and Section 5 athletics to review what happened. Officials say no students or spectators had to be hospitalized, although two students were taken to medical facilities for unrelated medical issues. Disciplinary action is possible for anyone found to have violated school or athletic conduct rules.
1: Monroe County jurors have convicted 35-year-old Edison Estramera Cohen of murder and other violent felonies in the 2025 shooting death of David Vasquez. Prosecutors say Estramera Cohen robbed Vasquez, then shot him and killed him at a vacant Oscar Street house before fleeing. Police say he later fired at officers during the chase before being captured. He faces sentencing on November 13th.
0: And Northeast airports are scrambling this morning to catch up after an hour's long ground stoppage yesterday from Philadelphia to New York City.
10: Officials, including Transportation Secretary Sean Duffy, initially said that an Amtrak construction crew cut a fiber optic line while doing work in Newark, New Jersey, causing a communications equipment failure. Philadelphia, Newark Liberty, Teterboro, LaGuardia, and JFK were left with hundreds of flights delayed and canceled before planes were allowed to take off and land again at the airports. Amtrak later disputed Duffy's description of the disruption, saying the cut fiber did not involve one of its crews. I'm Mark Mayfield.
1: 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Coming up, President Trump speaks to the United Nations today. That's in 3 minutes. After a check of traffic and weather together on the 10s on News Radio Wham, 1180.
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1: 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Coming up, President Trump to address the United Nations. 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
2: 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Volume still on 5 and 20 through Bronson Hill Road out through Avon and getting into 390. 390 looks okay. 490 not too bad through Churchville. So far, so good on 590. Lyle Ave slowing down at Mount Reed Boulevard. Volume on Dewey Ave at West Ridge Road. I'm Debbie Duhame, News Radio, WHAM 1180.
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0: The 13 WHAM Weather Authority forecast. Sunshine making a return today, but not warming us up very much. Not really at all. Skies turn partly sunny. Highs will only be in the lower 60s, around 63 this afternoon. Tonight, scattered clouds and chilly. The low drops to 46. Tomorrow, mainly sunny, cool, but pleasant. A little bit warmer, if you can call it that, at 65 degrees. Downtown, it is 51 degrees.
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1: 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President Trump and other world leaders set to speak at the U.N. General Assembly today.
24: General debate kicks off at the United Nations General Assembly, the final one for UN Secretary General Antonio Guterres, as his term ends at the end of the year. He will give the opening remarks, followed by Brazil, which by tradition goes first. President Trump will speak in the second slot, the usual position of the host country. Trump has bilateral meetings planned with the UK, Japan, and Ukrainian President Volodymyr Zelensky, as well as a signing event with Denmark and Greenland. Other world leaders to watch, Iran's president, set to speak on Wednesday, nearly 7 months after the U.S. and Israel launched their war on the country. Israeli Prime Minister Benjamin Netanyahu will speak on Thursday. In New York City, Tanya J. Powers, Fox News.
0: Paramount Skydance and a dozen states have settled a lawsuit that aimed to block Paramount's $110 billion merger with Warner Brothers Discovery. California Attorney General Rob Bonta says Paramount made several concessions in the deal. The agreement was announced yesterday. It removes a major block to closing one of the largest mergers in history that will merge two of Hollywood's biggest film studios along with their streaming services. Time for Bob Lonsberry on the Morning News. 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
25: Robert Brooks' brother is right. Robert Brooks, the man lynched at Marcy Correctional Facility, beaten savagely, torturously to death by a group of correctional officers, his family has settled with the state of New York for $24 million. I don't know what justice is, but if the two sides feel good about that, then I guess I do too. At the official announcement, Robert Brooks' brother said that this doesn't end it because this doesn't fix any problem. And the gentleman is correct. We've had, in a very short space of time in the state correction system, two inmates beaten to death savagely by correctional officers who have subsequently been convicted of murder. We also had a wildcat strike and learned that correctional department employees, officers, and others are working monstrously long hours, mandatory overtime, a few days off, under very dangerous conditions. No effective disciplining of inmates is allowed, and behind the fence, it is a very bad situation. Mr. Brooks' brother said that we have problems that need to be fixed. He's absolutely correct. There is a moral and legal obligation for the state of New York to make sure that everyone behind bars is safe. That includes employees and includes inmates. We've had demonstration with the strike and with these murders that neither thing is true. There has been, since this time, no structural change. We have the same commissioner. We have the same governor. There hasn't been any substantive change of policy. We have fired 2,000 correctional officers and are trying to backfill them with marginally trained National Guardsmen. The situation, believe it or not, is worse today than it was when Robert Brooks was murdered. There needs to be change. There needs to be reform to make our system safe for everybody, employees and inmates as well. That has not happened yet, and this won't be over until it does.
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1: Starting to build a bit, 390, 590 especially, heading south towards 490. We'll give you a full check of traffic coming up at 6:50.
3: Temperatures will stay on the cool side over these next few days, but overall some pretty nice weather is in store for us. We'll check the forecast coming up.
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4: 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Details coming up in 9 minutes.
0: And the Brooks family speaks out about the settlement and the prison death of Robert Brooks. 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
2: 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Volume still on 5 and 20 through Bronson Hill Road out through Avon and getting into 390. 390 looks okay. 490 not too bad through Churchville. So far, so good on 590. Lyle Ave slowing down at Mount Reed Boulevard. Volume on Dewey Ave at West Ridge Road. I'm Debbie Duhame, News Radio, WHAM 1180.
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0: shelters, tiny homes, essentially, but they've been in storage. The funds would go to the City Roots Community Land Trust to set them up and operate the site for the next year. Also on the agenda, an okay for City Hall to get a $2 million HUD grant towards the cost of a new 45-space vending building at the public market. Governor Kathy Hochul says New York State is moving forward on standards for safe AI development. She says the state is ready to implement the RAISE Act for Responsible AI Safety and Education. It was approved by state lawmakers this year and takes effect January 1st.
1: In November, we'll direct frontier AI developers to register with the state. Then in January, those AI companies will be mandated by law. The effective date of the law is January to comply with strict transparency standards.
0: Hochul says the federal government is ignoring warnings raised by top AI developers about the dangers of the new technology. She says states are stepping in while the feds hang back. News Radio Wham 1180 Times 655 Sports at 25 and 55.
2: All right, Bud, thanks and good morning from the Wham 1180 Sports Desk. I'm John DiTullio. Monday Night Football saw the Rams knock off the Giants 28-6. Matthew Stafford throws for four touchdowns on the opening drive for the Giants. They lost quarterback Jackson Dart to an apparent knee injury. He did not return. He was replaced by Jameis Winston, who completed 11 of 27 for 111 yards, no touchdowns and one pick. Both teams are now 1-1 on the season. The Dolphins signing linebacker Andre Jones Jr. off the Bills practice squad. Buffalo set to host the Chargers Sunday at 1, you can hear the game on Rock 95.1. The Eagles signing tight end Zach Ertz to their practice squad. The Falcons announcing money that quarterback Michael Penix will start Thursday night on the road against the Packers. For Penix, it will be his first start since week 11 of last November when he tore his left ACL. The Sabres open the preseason at Pittsburgh. They lose 4-1. Alex Lyon allowing 3 goals on 19 shots. Jake Richard tallied a power play goal for Buffalo. The Sabres set to host Columbus tonight at 7 o'clock. The Rochester Red Wings open the International League Championship Series at Memphis tonight. First pitch is slated for 8:05. Josh Wetzel with a call on Fox Sports 1280. And it's a day-night doubleheader at Yankee Stadium as they host the Rays. Tampa needs just one win to clinch the AL East. Wood Sports at 25 and 55. I'm John DiTullio on Rochester's News, Weather, and Traffic Station, News Radio Wham 1180.
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3: 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Our top story, the family of Robert Brooks vows to use a $24 million settlement to fight violence against prison inmates.
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2: First, fast.

0: It's cloudy and 50 degrees on Tuesday, September 22nd. 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
1: And I'm Barry V. In the news, a record settlement is just the beginning of their fight, according to the family of a slain state prison inmate.
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2: 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No problems on Cheese Factory Road, getting out toward North Main, getting out toward Honey Eye Falls. Traffic moving okay over on 390, 490, and 590. Some volume on 5 and 20 at Bronson Hill Road out through Avon. Traffic is moving okay on West Ridge Road. Just a brake check at Lake Ave. I'm Debbie Duhame, News Radio Wham, 1180.
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6: The weather for today, we're going to see partly sunny skies, but still a cool day for this time of year. High temperatures today ranging mostly in the lower 60s. Going into tonight, some scattered clouds pass through. It'll be a chilly night. We'll drop into the mid-40s. And for tomorrow, mainly sunny skies and a pleasant day with highs mostly in the mid-60s. From the 13 Wham Weather Authority, I'm meteorologist Marty Snyder on Rochester's News Weather and Traffic Station, News Radio Wham 1180.
0: Downtown cloudy and 50 degrees, 47 in Batavia.
1: It's 7:02 on Rochester's source for breaking news, weather, and traffic. 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The family of Robert Brooks Sr. says a record-setting $24 million settlement is only one step towards the reform after Brooks was beaten to death by corrections officers at Marcy Correctional Facility back in December of 2024.
7: Attorneys say it may be the largest prison death settlement in U.S. history. New York State agreed to pay to resolve civil rights lawsuits filed by the family. Brooks' son and brother say no amount of money can replace their loss, and they plan to keep pushing for changes to improve safety inside prisons, and they'll use the money for a reform foundation in his name. Marty Casper, News Radio, Wham 1180.
0: There will be more arguments today in the federal case against the Buffalo supermarket shooter. The debate centers over whether some expert testimony will be allowed. Jury selection in Peyton Gendron's federal trial is expected to begin next month. Gendron is already serving a life sentence on state charges for the mass shooting at a Buffalo Tops market that killed 10 black people in 2022. A conviction in the federal case could end with a death sentence.
1: The Rochester City Council will meet tonight, and on the agenda, nearly $1.2 million opioid settlement funds to be used to finally open the Peace Village, the city-approved homeless camp on Industrial Street.
8: The city bought 19 small prefab shelters for the camp 3 years ago, but they've been in storage ever since. The funds would go to the City Roots Community Land Trust to operate the site for the next year. Also on the agenda, an okay for City Hall to get a $2 million HUD grant toward the cost of a new 45-space vending building at the public market. Todd Halliday, News Radio Wham 1180.
0: Monroe County jurors have convicted 35-year-old Edison Estramera Cohen of murder and other violent felonies in the 2025 shooting death of David Vasquez.
9: Prosecutors say Estramera Cohen robbed Vasquez, then shot and killed him at a vacant Oscar Street house before fleeing back in 2025. Police say he later fired at an officer during a chase before being captured. He faces sentencing on November 13th. Dave Debo, News Radio, Wham 1180.
1: A Rochester man facing attempted murder charges in connection with a Canal Street shooting that left an 18-year-old woman seriously injured.
10: Police say 19-year-old Sukas Kinder allegedly shot the victim during a domestic-related incident on August 29th. Investigators arrested Kinder during a traffic stop on Ames Street September 18th. He's charged with attempted murder, assault, and weapons offenses. Police also say evidence links him to a separate gun incident on Cottage Street August 19th. Dominic Ciccarelli, News Radio, Wham 1180.
0: And Rochester police have identified the victim in a fatal shooting on the city's northeast side. Investigators say 40-year-old Michael Ellison of Rochester was the man shot and killed Friday night on Garson Avenue near Baldwin Street. Police say no suspects are in custody. They're not releasing any additional information to protect their investigation, but they are asking anyone who does know anything about this to come forward.
1: President Trump will speak at the United Nations General Assembly in New York City this morning. Trump will also be meeting with Gulf leaders whose nations have faced the impact of the war with Iran.
0: 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Coming up, an update on the Texas ICE shooting. 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
2: 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Some volume on Lyle Avenue, Mount Reed Boulevard, moving okay on 490 out toward the inner loop. Upper Falls Boulevard is moving smoothly. So far, so good on 390 into 490. Some volume here on Scottsville Road. Looks like you're slowing down right into Paul Road. No problems to report on 590 out toward 104. I'm Debbie Duhaime, News Radio, Wham 1180.
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0: 13 Wham Weather Authority forecast says we're back to sunshine this afternoon, but going to stay cool. Skies will be partly sunny, but the highs will only range in the lower 60s this afternoon, the high around 63. Tonight, scattered clouds, chilly night, low 46. Then for tomorrow, mainly sunny, cool, staying pleasant, the high 65 degrees. Downtown, it is 50 degrees.
1: 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A Venezuelan national shot during an ICE operation in Texas on Sunday has been released from a hospital into ICE custody.
5: DHS says the 28-year-old illegal immigrant who was the subject of a final removal order was shot during immigration action in Austin Sunday, with Latin American civil rights group LULAC and its president Ramon Palomares calling on Congress
6: to create a body outside of DHS, outside of ICE, and outside of the Department of Justice with the power to investigate every use of force by immigration agents.
5: ICE has said the shooting occurred during a foot chase. Homeland Security investigations with assistance from the FBI says it's leading the investigation, with separate probes by the Texas Rangers and Austin Police. Jeff Manasso, Fox News.
0: The White House television press pool has stopped covering President Trump after the White House banned three news outlets. Trump spoke to the media alongside New York City Mayor Zoran Mamdani.
7: I'm only doing it because I think the press also has an obligation.
0: Reporters for CNN, MS Now, and Politico were barred from the White House over the weekend after Trump accused the organizations of negative coverage. Yesterday, the three outlets notified the White House they are taking legal action. The outlets that made up the television press pool, CNN, NBC, Fox, ABC, and CBS, then said in a joint statement that no administration should restrict a news organization because it objects to its reporting. Trump defended his decision on Truth Social, saying the White House is not instituting an assault on the free press, but rather an assault on the fake news. A judge has ordered the government to respond by tomorrow, and there is a hearing also set for tomorrow.
1: The White House has launched Trump TV. The 24/7 streaming channel on YouTube will be updated in real time. The White House says it will feature top past moments and announcements. It comes after the White House television press pool said it would no longer cover President Trump's events after being barred since some of the outlets at the White House.
0: The Trump administration has started construction of the border wall once again through the Big Bend region of Texas, despite bipartisan pushback locally.
13: Residents are speaking up.
14: The Big Bend sector is 26% of the southern border, but we make up 1.3% of apprehension.
13: And Claire Beasley lives near where the fencing is being erected, and she says there's a lack of transparency from the federal government. This project is not in Big Bend National Park, and Homeland Security said in a statement that construction there is not planned at this time. I'm Mark Mayfield.
1: 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Today marks the autumnal equinox, the start of fall.
17: Fall is finally here, with the soon-to-be changing colors of the leaves and cooler weather. The fall equinox makes things official, marking the exact moment when the center of the sun crosses the plane of our planet's equator, according to NASA. There are two equinoxes in a year. The first happens in March, marking the first official day of the spring season, and the second in September. During the equinox, night and day are, quote, nearly equal, unlike the summer solstice, which marks the longest day of the year, or the winter solstice, which marks the longest night of the year. Tanya J. Powers, Fox News.
0: Today we're celebrating an item dreamy, creamy, and portable.
8: The ice cream cone was invented in New York City in 1896 by an Italian immigrant who wanted to make ice cream portable. And it became a huge hit at the St. Louis World's Fair back in 1906. Today, somewhere between 3 and 5 billion cones are sold every year. 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And you should probably put some ice cream in it, too. I'm Bree Tennis.
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1: Building as you're coming into downtown. We're still on time, though. 490 East and West heading towards the city. Full check of traffic coming your way at 720.
9: The cooler than average weather will persist over the next few days, but overall some nice weather in store for us. We'll see some sunshine. We'll check the full forecast coming up.
1: Paramount Skydance and a dozen states are settling a lawsuit that aimed to block its $110 billion merger with Warner Brothers Discovery. We'll have more in the Bloomberg Money Minute. 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
0: 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Jurors have begun deliberations in the trial of the two men charged in the deaths of four members of an Irondequoit family. But next up, the Bloomberg Money Minute. 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
3: 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Some volume on Lyle Avenue, Mount Reed Boulevard, moving okay on 490 out toward the inner loop. Upper Falls Boulevard is moving smoothly. So far, so good on 390 into 490. Some volume here on Scottsville Road. Looks like you're slowing down right into Paul Road. No problems to report on 590 out toward 104. I'm Debbie Duhaime, News Radio, Wham 1180.
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9: The weather for today, we're going to see partly sunny skies, but still a cool day for this time of year. Overall, some nice looking weather, though. High temperatures today in the lower 60s. Going into tonight, a few scattered clouds pass through. It'll be a chilly night. We'll drop into the mid 40s. And for tomorrow, mainly sunny skies and a pleasant day. Highs mostly in the mid 60s. From the 13 Wham Weather Authority, I'm meteorologist Marty Snyder on Rochester's News Weather and Traffic Station. 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
23: Bud, good morning. Stocks jumped to kick off the week, fueled by tech and a pullback in oil, with the Dow rising around 0.7%, the S&P 500 gaining around 1.5%, and the tech-heavy NASDAQ surging by around 2.25%. An index of U.S. semiconductor stocks rallied over 4%, with optimism over Meta's AI agent, Muse. Meta surged 11%, and Advanced Micro Devices topped $1 trillion in market value. Meta's new Muse AI tool has fast become a hit. Muse lets people create customized AI agents, tools that can be sent out to the web to complete digital tasks on a user's behalf, such as shopping. But Muse users won't be able to use it to shop on Amazon, which blocked Muse from its retail site after the social media company declined a request to remove the bot. Amazon prohibits other companies from deploying automated tools to shop its site. I'm Gina Cervetti for News Radio Wham 1180.
0: 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Jurors have begun deliberations in the trial of two men charged in the deaths of four members of an Irondequoit family. The bodies found after first responders rushed to the scene of a Knapp Avenue fire August 31st, 2024. Brothers Julio Pimentel Soriano and Luis Soriano face charges of arson and murder. They have separate juries considering the fate of each brother. 7:23, time for sports on News Radio Wham 1180.
10: All right, thank you, Bud, and good morning from the Wham 1180 Sports Desk. I'm John DeTullio. The Giants are now 1-1 on the season. They lose at the Rams on Monday night, 28-6. Jackson Dart, on their opening possession, suffered an apparent knee injury. He did not return. He was replaced by Jameis Winston, who completed just 11 of 27 for 111 yards and one pick. Matthew Stafford throws for 327 and four touchdowns. The Giants held to just 52 yards rushing. Devontae Adams, eight receptions, 195 yards and two touchdowns to lead LA.
5: Meanwhile, Colts wide receiver Alec Pierce expected to miss several weeks after aggravating a left heel injury in Sunday night's loss to the Kansas City Chiefs. Seahawks quarterback Sam Darnold is set to return to practice Wednesday after missing most of the team's first two games because of a glute injury. The Buffalo Bills set to host the winless Chargers Sunday at 1 o'clock. You can hear the game on Rock 95.1. Miami signing linebacker Andre Jones Jr. off the Bills practice squad. The Rochester Red Wings opened the International League Championship Series against Memphis. It is game one of their best of three set. First pitch, 8:05. You can hear all the play-by-play with Josh Wetzel on Fox Sports 1280. Day-night doubleheader at Yankee Stadium. Game one set to begin at 1:05. Tampa needs just one win to clinch the AL East. The Mets will visit Texas. Monday night saw the Orioles topping Toronto 4-3. And the Sabres lose their preseason opener 4-1 at Pittsburgh. Jake Richard tallied a power play goal for Buffalo. The Sabres set to host Columbus tonight at 7 o'clock. With sports at 25 and 55, I'm John DeTullio on Rochester's News, Weather, and Traffic Station News Radio, WHAM 1180.
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1: 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Our top story, the Brooks family reacts to the record settlement from the state in the prison death of Robert Brooks.
0: That's coming up in about 4 minutes, along with checks of traffic and weather is on the 10s on Rochester's News, Weather, and Traffic Station, News Radio, WHAM 1180.
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18: Fast,

0: It's cloudy and 51 degrees on Tuesday, September 22nd. 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
1: And I'm Barry V. In the news, the family of Robert Brooks Sr. says a record-setting settlement is only one step towards reform.
0: And the state stepping up regulation of AI development. They say the federal government's failed to do the job.
1: Those stories and more coming up in 1 minute.
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2: 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It's an accident to watch for. 104 westbound moving okay into 590. 590, 490, and 390 moving okay. Watch for some slowdowns. Lexington Ave at Lake Ave with a collision. I'm Debbie Duhame, News Radio, Wham 1180.
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6: The weather for today, we're going to see partly sunny skies, but still a cool day for this time of year. High temperatures today ranging mostly in the lower 60s. Going into tonight, some scattered clouds pass through. It'll be a chilly night. We'll drop into the mid-40s. And for tomorrow, mainly sunny skies and a pleasant day with highs mostly in the mid-60s. From the 13 Wham Weather Authority, I'm meteorologist Marty Snyder on Rochester's News Weather and Traffic Station, News Radio Wham 1180.
0: Downtown partly sunny and 50 degrees, 46 in Canandaigua.
1: 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New York has reached a historic $24 million settlement with the family of Robert Brooks, who died after being beaten by officers at Marcy Correctional Facility in Oneida County. The beating was inadvertently captured by the corrections officers on their body-worn cameras, which they didn't realize were recording.
7: The first time I watched that video, the hurt me the most was seeing my father alone. It was him against 10 other officers. There was no concern for him. No one stood up for him, and most importantly, no one comforted him in his last breaths.
1: That's Brooks' son, Robert Jr., who spoke about the settlement, saying he plans to continue to press for prison reform, and he'll set up a foundation with the money. Their attorney, Stephen Schwartz, added, the issue doesn't die with the settlement.
0: There will be more arguments in court today in the federal case of the Buffalo supermarket shooter.
8: The debate will center over whether some expert testimony will be allowed. Jury selection in Peyton Gendron's trial still expected to begin next month. Gendron is already serving a life sentence on state charges for the mass shooting that killed 10 black people back in 2022. A conviction in the federal case could bring the death sentence. Jolaski, News Radio Wham, 1180.
1: Jurors heard closing arguments yesterday in the case against Julio Cesar Pimentel Soriano and Luis Francisco Soriano. The brothers are accused of murdering their cousins, Framie Obaldo, and his girlfriend and two young children before allegedly torching their Knapp Avenue home to conceal the crime. Prosecutors say the killings were tied to a dispute over missing drugs. Because both men are being tried together but separately with separate juries, the case is proceeding before the two juries and an unusual legal approach that's rarely used in New York.
0: New York State regulations on AI development take effect in January. The RAISE Act, or Responsible AI Safety and Education Act, requires AI developers to register with the state beginning in November. Then in January, they'll need to have transparent standards for safe development of AI and be required to report incidents, such as those recent uncommanded data break-ins by AI, within 72 hours. Governor Hochul says New York is taking the warnings of the AI developers seriously, while Congress has reacted by going home.
9: Refusing to do your jobs, refusing to take AI regulations seriously, perhaps because of your personal investments in AI companies, is an abdication of responsibility of epic proportions.
0: Hochul says states are stepping in to provide AI guardrails where the federal government is not.
1: 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Your next check of traffic and weather together on the 10s coming up in 5 minutes. An investigation underway after a fight broke out during Friday night's varsity football game between Palmyra Macedon and Clyde Savannah. Police say the altercation happened about 9:20, prompting officials to clear the field so emergency responders could reach the injured players. Both school districts say they're working with law enforcement and Section 5 to review what happened. Officials say no students or spectators needed to be hospitalized because of the fight. Two students were taken to the medical facilities for unrelated medical issues. Disciplinary action is possible for anyone found to have violated school or athletic conduct rules.
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21: 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Sign up now for a free estate planning workshop on November 4th. 590 southbound building at Browncroft Boulevard. 490 eastbound slowing down right past 531 and getting out toward 390 over in Gates. Watch out for an accident, 104 eastbound at St. Paul Street. And over on Lexington Ave at Lake Ave, a collision. I'm Debbie Duhame, News Radio, WHAM 1180.
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24: 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Call William Mattar.
0: And the 13 WHAM Weather Authority forecast says for today, sunshine making a return, but not really warming us up much. Partly sunny, but the highs only in the lower 60s this afternoon, say about 63. Tonight, scattered clouds and chilly. The low drops to 46. And tomorrow, mainly sunny, cool but pleasant, with a high of 65. Downtown, it is 50 degrees, 48 in Brockport.
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1: 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President Trump and other world leaders set to speak at the UN General Assembly today.
26: General debate kicks off at the United Nations General Assembly, the final one for UN Secretary General Antonio Guterres, as his term ends at the end of the year. He will give the opening remarks, followed by Brazil, which by tradition goes first. President Trump will speak in the second slot, the usual position of the host country. Trump has bilateral meetings planned with the UK, Japan, and Ukrainian President Volodymyr Zelensky, as well as a signing event with Denmark and Greenland. Other world leaders to watch, Iran's president set to speak on Wednesday, nearly 7 months after the U.S. and Israel launched their war on the country. Israeli Prime Minister Benjamin Netanyahu will speak on Thursday. In New York City, Tanya J. Powers, Fox News.
0: Paramount Skydance and a dozen states have settled the lawsuit that sought to block the $110 billion merger of Paramount and Warner Brothers Discovery. California Attorney General Rob Bonta says Paramount has made several concessions.
27: With today's settlement, Paramount is required to move production back to the United States by spending, as a floor, at least $300 million more each year in domestic production, in jobs and economic activity and productions right here in this country.
0: The agreement was announced by the two sides yesterday. The settlement removes a major block to closing one of the largest media mergers in history, which will see two of Hollywood's biggest film studios combine, along with two streaming services and two of the major cable news operations.
1: What was once Tropical Storm Polo is now a Category 2 hurricane, fueling an enhanced flood threat across the United States southwest area. The National Hurricane Center says the system is currently located about 300 miles south-southeast of Mexico. It's packing winds of up to 110 miles per hour. Polo won't make landfall until the U.S., here in the U.S., but it is expected to bring threats of heavy flooding to New Mexico starting Tuesday.
0: Flights are going to be catching up this morning all across the Northeast after ground stops issued by the FAA yesterday for a number of airports due to equipment outages. The ground stops led to hundreds of delays because planes lost communications with the control towers. The FAA said fiber optic cables in New Jersey were cut by a construction crew at an off-airport site, which caused the outage. News Radio WHAM 1180 time is 7:44.
1: We are seeing some slowdowns on the east side, 590 southbound, pretty much in the usual place, Norton Street down to about Browncroft Boulevard. Full check of traffic heading your way at 7:50.
6: Temperatures will stay on the cool side over these next few days, but overall some pretty nice weather is in store for us. We'll check the forecast coming up.
0: And
1: New York State regulations on AI development take effect in January.
3: It was not a big night for Big Blue. Details coming up in 9 minutes.
0: And the Brooks family speaks out on the settlement reached in the prison death of Robert Brooks. 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
13: 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Traffic slowing down on 104 East at St. Paul Street with a crash. Lexington Ave at Lake Avenue. It's an accident being worked on. 590 southbound building through Empire Boulevard and getting down toward Browncroft Boulevard. 490 eastbound, slowing down right past 531. No problems on 390. I'm Debbie Duhame, News Radio, Wham 1180.
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6: The weather for today, we're going to see partly sunny skies, but still a cool day for this time of year. Overall, some nice-looking weather, though. High temperatures today in the lower 60s. Going into tonight, a few scattered clouds pass through. It'll be a chilly night. We'll drop into the mid-40s. And for tomorrow, mainly sunny skies and a pleasant day. Highs mostly in the mid-60s. From the 13 WHAM Weather Authority, I'm meteorologist Marty Snyder on Rochester's News Weather and Traffic Station, News Radio WHAM 1180.
0: Downtown, it is 50 under partly sunny skies, 48 in Canandaigua. 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We do business news at 22 and 52. Here's the Rochester Business Report.
17: Good morning, Bud. New York State regulations on AI development take effect in January. The RAISE Act requires AI developers to register with the state coming up in November. As of January, they'll have to have transparent written standards for the development of AI, and they'll be required to

0: on Fox Sports 1280. Day-night doubleheader in the Bronx between the Yankees and Tampa. The Rays need just one win to clinch the AL East title. The Mets will visit Texas. Last night saw the Orioles top Toronto 4-3. WNBA, Breanna Stewart, 27 points and 14 rebounds, but the New York Liberty, they fall to Atlanta 95-84. With sports at 25 and 55. I'm John DeTullio on Rochester's News, Weather, and Traffic Station News Radio, WHAM 1180.
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2: 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Our top story, the family of Robert Brooks vows to use a $24 million settlement to fight violence against prison inmates.
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4: It is mostly sunny and 50 degrees on Tuesday, September 22nd, and this is the morning news on News Radio Wham 1180 and the free iHeartRadio app. Good morning, I'm Bud Lowell.
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6: 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Traffic slowing down on 490 eastbound at Ames Street, exit 11. It's an accident being worked on. Traffic is still moving okay on 390 into 490, 590 southbound building at Empire Boulevard, Lexington Ave at Lake Ave, a collision 104 east at St. Paul Street, a crash being cleared. I'm Debbie Duhaime, News Radio, WHAM 1180.
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9: The weather for today, we're going to see partly sunny skies, but still a cool day for this time of year. High temperatures today ranging mostly in the lower 60s. Going into tonight, some scattered clouds pass through. It'll be a chilly night. We'll drop into the mid-40s. And for tomorrow, mainly sunny skies and a pleasant day with highs mostly in the mid-60s. From the 13 Wham Weather Authority, I'm meteorologist Marty Snyder on Rochester's News Weather and Traffic Station, News Radio WHAM 1180.
4: Downtown partly sunny and 50 degrees.
5: 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New York has reached a historic $24 million settlement with the family of Robert Brooks, who died after being beaten by officers at Marcy Correctional Facility in Oneida County. The beating was inadvertently captured by corrections officers on their body-worn cameras, which they didn't realize were recording.
10: The first time I watched that video, the hurt me the most was seeing my father alone. It was him against 10 other officers. There was no concern for him. No one stood up for him, and most importantly, no one comforted him in his last breath.
5: That's Brooks' son, Robert Jr., who spoke about the settlement, saying he plans to continue to press for prison reform. He'll set up a foundation with the money. Their attorney, Stephen Schwartz, adding the issue doesn't die with the settlement.
4: One of the four suspects in a violent drug-related kidnapping on Rochester's north side could plead guilty today.
11: 43-year-old Eliezer Davila faces kidnapping and conspiracy along with drug and gun crimes. Police say he, along with 22-year-old Wilson Ventura Cruz and 26-year-old Carlos De Jesus, bound two victims with tape, then assaulted them and had them bitten by a dog all over a drug debt. Officers recovered two loaded handguns from the home on Weill Street, along with nearly 300 vials of suspected fentanyl and a bloody sword. A fourth suspect, 46-year-old Rose Colon, is facing lesser charges. Marty Casper, News Radio, WHAM 1180.
5: Monroe County jurors have convicted 35-year-old Edison Estramera Cohen of murder and other violent felonies in a 2025 shooting death of David Vasquez.
12: Prosecutors say Estramera Cohen robbed Vasquez, then shot and killed him at a vacant Oscar Street house before fleeing back in 2025. Police say he later fired at an officer during a chase before being captured. He faces sentencing on November 13th. Dave Debo, News Radio, WHAM 1180.
4: President Trump and other world leaders are set to speak at the UN General Assembly later today.
3: General debate kicks off at the United Nations General Assembly, the final one for UN Secretary General Antonio Guterres, as his term ends at the end of the year. He will give the opening remarks, followed by Brazil, which by tradition goes first. President Trump will speak in the second slot, the usual position of the host country. Trump has bilateral meetings planned with the UK, Japan, and Ukrainian President Volodymyr Zelensky, as well as a signing event with Denmark and Greenland. Other world leaders to watch, Iran's president set to speak on Wednesday, nearly 7 months after the U.S. and Israel launched their war on the country. Israeli Prime Minister Benjamin Netanyahu will speak on Thursday. In New York City, Tanya J. Powers, Fox News.
5: Northeast airports are scrambling to catch up after hours-long ground stoppage Monday afternoon from Philadelphia to New York City. Mark Mayfield has details.
13: Officials, including Transportation Secretary Sean Duffy, initially said that an Amtrak construction crew cut a fiber optic line while doing work in Newark, New Jersey, causing a communications equipment failure. Philadelphia, Newark Liberty, Teterboro, LaGuardia, and JFK were left with hundreds of flights delayed and canceled before planes were allowed to take off and land again at the airports. Amtrak later disputed Duffy's description of the disruption, saying the cut fiber did not involve one of its crews. I'm Mark Mayfield.
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14: Thanks, Ted. Appreciate that. Good morning, Rochester. Here's the deal. This United Nations meeting might be a real opportunity for President Trump. He's got strengths, he's got weaknesses, no doubt about it. But one of his strengths is that sometimes sitting down with people, he can come to agreements. This art of the deal thing does have some substance. And these folks he's going to cross paths with today at this UN meeting, you know, we have some very significant interests with them. The Iranian president's going to be there. The UK guy, we do need to work on that relationship. Japan, we've stepped on some toes over there. This Greenland, Denmark thing, that could fix some stuff. And, of course, there's always important things to discuss with that man Zelensky from Ukraine. So sometimes Trump, in the face-to-face, shake hands, look each other in the eye, and come to some sort of agreement. We have seen good things come from that in the past, so I am hopeful for a positive outcome today. He will speak, as you heard there. I am not a huge fan of listening to speeches at the United Nations, and we'll see if President Trump lays out some kind of new direction or philosophy or something like that. We'll keep an ear to it and let you know if anything great comes of it. There was a interesting crime, two crimes, Sunday in Buffalo. There's a guy named Mordecai Oriel, which is a Sephardic name. It doesn't mean that he is Sephardic, just that the origins of his names are in Hebrew. But there's a man, Mordecai Oriel. It's Sunday. It's about 2 o'clock in the afternoon. He's over in Buffalo. And Mr. Oriel is working on the Amazon truck. He is making Amazon deliveries. Now, you and I have seen these Amazon folks. If you are one, man, I don't know how you do it. These people run around like one-armed paper hangers, the old saying used to be. And they are hitting, house to house to house, dropping off those packages. To me, it looks like a pretty stressful, a pretty intense job, and I'm grateful to you for doing it. A lot of folks getting a lot of merchandise at the house, and it's, again, Amazon drivers who are carrying that heavy load. At any rate, you got this Mr. Oriel out there delivering packages, and while he's doing so, some woman comes up on the on a bicycle to the open back of his truck and grabs a package and pedals off. She grabs and then she flees. This would be an act of theft. Now, there's an awful lot of theft that goes on in America anymore. And we can talk about that a little bit later. But there's a sense of entitlement that many people seem to have. And so she grabs the package and she pedals off. Well, the Amazon truck driver sees this, and he has a little bit of outrage at the audacity. And so he hops in his truck, and he lights out after her. And it turns out that no matter how fast you pedal, maybe it was one of those electric bikes, you know, doesn't matter how fast you pedal, the Amazon truck's going to be able to overtake you. It did. And he comes up on her and he just bumps the rear tire of her bicycle, which sends her flying. She ends up in a pile. Scrapes and stuff like that. Yeah, nothing serious. And he gets out and he grabs the package, about which time the Buffalo police arrive. Now, let me ask you, how do you think that plays out, right? And we got a set of handcuffs here. We've got a backseat of a police car. We have the events I've just described. You be officer friendly in this situation. How does this play out? We'll go through what happened in Buffalo in just a moment. It's time now, though, for traffic and weather on the 10s on News Radio Wham 1180.
6: 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Traffic building on 390 southbound down by Chi Lai Ave. 490 eastbound slowing down by Ames Street, exit 11 with a collision. 590 southbound moving solely by Empire Boulevard and into Browncroft Boulevard. 104 east at St. Paul Street, a collision. Lexington Ave at Lake Ave, accident still being cleared. I'm Debbie Duhaime. 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
2: 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Call William Mattar.
14: It's going to be partly sunny today. Looks pretty pleasant out there right now. High in the low 60s is anticipated. It's 50 at 8:11, and you're listening to News Radio Wham 1180. So you're there on the job. You've got aviator sunglasses on. Okay, it's another era. You know, let's say you ever watch Chips when you were a kid. California Highway Patrol, about these two badass motorcycle cops out of California, Ponch and some other guy. No, Ponch was the friggin' star with that smile. Man, oh man, let's say you're Ponch, okay? You got the muscles, you got the smile, he got that hair, friggin' nice hair. And here's the thing, how did a guy wearing a helmet have nice hair like that all the time? Love Ponch. Anyway, the point is, you dismount off your bicycle, your Buffalo or motorcycle, you're by Buffalo Police Department. Lady stole a package out of the back of the Amazon truck, takes off on a bicycle. Amazon driver pursues her in the truck, taps the rear wheel of her bicycle. She goes flying. The package gets recovered, and now it's time to arrest somebody. Who do you charge? Her for thieving? Him for bicycle tire bumping? Well, at this point, there's no word that she has been charged. He, however, faces a felony assault in the second degree. And I understand that knocking people off their bicycle with your Amazon truck is probably not ideal, okay? And I try not to be a cold-hearted son of a pup, but in all honesty, man, if there's a GoFundMe for this guy's defense lawyer, I'd like to put in $20. We live in a world where there is no consequence, where there is no pushback, where, again, theft is an entitlement, where routine natural responses to inappropriate conduct are not tolerated. If somebody's stealing a package off your porch and you walk over and knock them on their ass, you're the one going to jail. If you're working at the store and somebody loads up a bunch of merchandise in a cart and runs out the door without paying and you chase them, you're going to get fired. And if you've been busting your ass delivering Amazon packages, and who knows how many you drop off, who knows how many get stolen, and this theft occurs of property from your truck, and you go after and seek to apprehend the thief, you're the one in handcuffs in the back of the car with a felony charge that's going to cost you thousands of dollars to defend against, and which will probably end up with you having some sort of conviction. and thereby damaged in your effort to honestly make a living, which you were doing that Sunday afternoon while the thieving monster behind you was ripping off your truck. There's a part, again, I'm not saying go run people down with your truck, but there is a part of this that doesn't make sense. When society may not fight back, when individuals may not resist wrongdoing, when the criminals have more rights than the victims, something is effed up, right? And to Democrat politicians who have made, you know what, the decriminalization of crime their priority, you must understand that when individuals in society know that wrongdoers will not be punished, there kicks in kind of a natural, almost unconscious desire to punish those wrongdoers yourselves. If you steal my package and it's an appearance ticket, there's a frustration that's up in people. Anyway, I'll shut my mouth. Again, thus far, the lady who stole the package, no charges. The man who is trying to make an honest living may well go to prison. Welcome to New York. 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
6: 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Over on 490 eastbound at Ames Street, it's an accident. Exit 11. Watch for that. Delays back by 531. 531 eastbound into 490. It's construction. 590 southbound, slowing down through Empire Boulevard. Traffic moving a little bit slowly here on 390 southbound, getting down toward Brooks Avenue. Over on Lexington Ave at Lake Ave, a collision. I'm Debbie Duhame, News Radio, WHAM 1180.
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14: Looks like it's going to be a great day out there. A little chilly to start, huh? That's why God gave you a sweater. Partly sunny today, high in the low 60s. It's 50 at 821, and you're listening to News Radio WHAM 1180. Today, a jury deliberation will begin in the case of the Soriano brothers who allegedly butchered that family up there in Irondequoit. I'm grateful to the Irondequoit Police Department, which investigated this matter. I suspect, and I think some of the testimony indicates that it was from the standpoint of a police who investigated this matter, a horribly devastating event. I think at least two police officers have transferred to other types of duties. In order to, you know, because of the emotional trauma of what they, the impact of what they saw. I think you also have to tip a hat to the special prosecutor in this case, Christine Callinan, the district attorney of Wayne County. She extraordinarily talented, and has handled seemingly this case or these cases very well. There are two juries. There is a slight difference in the presentation of evidence. One of the accused faced an additional witness that the other accused didn't. I am grateful to, I think, particularly Carly Miner of Channel 13, who covered this in many ways, sort of gavel to gavel. A tremendous work. Allowed you and me to know to a degree what was going on inside. Yesterday, Irondequoit Police Chief Scott Peters spoke briefly in the hallway, and you know talked about you know seeing the family of these victims in the court day after day. And at any rate, a very heavy burden for all, and quite obviously for the loved ones. And in the testimony, there was, you know, evidence that youngsters had been tortured and then butchered with at least one parent watching. One of the parents, Mirangeli, the mom, fought back in what way, I don't know, but fairly effectively, necessitating one of the alleged murderers, Julio Soriano, to go to the hospital and require a surgery. There's a point in all of this that I just want to quietly make. It's obvious, but I don't want it to escape anybody. At the end of the day, this tragedy came to this family because the family was engaged in criminal activity. The best way to avoid being the victim of a crime is not to engage in crime. That certainly doesn't suggest that all victims of crime are criminals. Certainly not. And by no means do I suggest or imply that the criminal activities of this family warranted or justified the horrible satanic butchery which came down upon them. But when you swim in dangerous waters, horrible things can happen. And that was evidenced here. They were engaged, the mother and the father, in some mechanism of drug distribution. And again, the evidence seems to indicate that the mother, with a secret boyfriend, sought to steal from that drug operation, and that unleashed this mayhem. And it ended up costing those innocent children their lives. And that family in this life came to an end. And again, one other underlying principle is that the two alleged perpetrators in this matter are both illegal aliens, citizens of another country, the Dominican Republic, in this country, illegally trafficking in drugs, accused of murder. It's time for news. We'll get that and be back with you after on News Radio Wham 1180.
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20: 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It's 8:30 and we've got 50 degrees with partly sunny skies in downtown Rochester. I'm Bud Lowell on News Radio Wham 1180. Coming up in the news, President Trump is speaking to the United Nations later this morning. 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
6: 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Over on 490 eastbound at Ames Street, it's an accident. Exit 11, watch for that. Delays back by 531. 531 eastbound into 490, it's construction. 590 southbound, slowing down through Empire Boulevard. Traffic moving a little bit slowly here on 390 southbound, getting down toward Brooks Avenue. Over on Lexington Ave at Lake Ave, a collision. I'm Debbie Duhame, News Radio, WHAM 1180.
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24: The weather for today, we're going to see partly sunny skies, but still a cool day for this time of year. Overall, some nice looking weather though. High temperatures today in the lower 60s. Going into tonight, a few scattered clouds pass through. It'll be a chilly night. We'll drop into the mid 40s. And for tomorrow, mainly sunny skies and a pleasant day. Highs mostly in the mid 60s. From the 13 WHAM Weather Authority, I'm meteorologist Marty Snyder on Rochester's News Weather and Traffic Station, News Radio WHAM 1180.
20: Downtown partly sunny and 50 degrees.
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20: 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Time is 8:32, and here are the stories we're working on. President Trump will soon speak at the United Nations General Assembly. Trump is scheduled to speak this morning. He'll also be meeting with Gulf leaders whose nations are facing the impact of attacks from Iran as that war continues. A new AI system is being deployed to help with flight delays. The system will provide real-time data to streamline the best routes for planes in and out of airports. Transportation Secretary Sean Duffy announced the plan yesterday. It's first going to be implemented at Reagan National Airport, Dulles International, and BWI Thurgood Marshall in the Washington area, before a nationwide deployment in 2028. Jurors have begun deliberations in the trial of two men charged in the deaths of four members of an Irondequoit family. The bodies were found after first responders rushed to the scene of a fire on Knapp Avenue. Brothers Julio Pimentel Soriano and Luis Soriano face arson and murder charges. And the verdict is in for a defendant charged in the fatal shooting of a man in Rochester. Prosecutors say Edison Estramera Cohen murdered 30-year-old David Vasquez, shooting him during an argument behind an Oscar Street drug house in June of last year. He was convicted on murder and robbery charges. 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
3: Welcome back, friends. Welcome back. You know, we were ripping on, by we, I think I mean me, Village of Pittsford the other day. Just a couple minutes. They're looking at massive impound fines for youngsters riding e-bikes on the sidewalk in the village. And I just thought that was a bit much. You know, this e-bike and scooter phenomenon, I only see it really in the context of, you know, where I live and where I work, Mount Morris and Rochester, the city of. And in both places, it seems to work pretty well. I see, especially in the city, a lot of people on scooters and electric bikes, mostly the rental ones. And, you know, in years past, you know, previous efforts with, you know, bikes or scooters or whatever, I don't think they've worked very well. Right now, a lot of use, and it looks like it's probably prospering and doing pretty well. And people are getting good use out of them, and I'm glad. But there has been, with the increase in the electric scooters and the electric bicycles, sort of an increased pressure, don't ride them on the sidewalk, don't ride them on the sidewalk. Personally, you know, I don't know until yesterday if I had much of a problem with them being ridden on the sidewalk, because oftentimes the streets are, there are potholes, which are dangerous. There are also cars, which are dangerous, and cars are not always driven, you know, in a responsible way. And, you know, you're on a bicycle or a scooter, and you're moving along at good rate of speed. You can't afford, you know, other people to be making mistakes that could cost you your life. I don't, in my mind, and I'm not, you know, arguing against the law or the rules, but in my mind, I don't have a problem with people operating, you know, electric devices on the sidewalk. But there's one big proviso, and I learned about that yesterday. We'll talk about it in just a moment. Time now for traffic and weather on the 10s on News Radio Wham 1180.
6: 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It's busy on 390 southbound into Brooks Avenue with some police department activity. 490 eastbound at Ames Street. Accident being cleared. 590 southbound moving slowly through Empire Boulevard. Volume on Westridge Road in both directions out by Lake Avenue. And watch for slowdowns North Goodman into Wilmont Street with a collision. I'm Debbie Duhame, News Radio WHAM 1180.
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3: Looks like a real pleasant day, largely clear skies, a little cooler than we've had in recent months, obviously. About 60, maybe low 60s for the high. It's 50 degrees at 8:41, and you're listening to News Radio WHAM 1180. So I went out for a run yesterday, went over to the southwest side, went down Genesee Street, and then there I crossed over that pedestrian bridge onto the campus, the University of Rochester. And then I went north on, there's a walking path alongside Wilson Boulevard at the University of Rochester. And I was on that for a while before I crossed up and came to Mount Hope and blah, blah, blah, blah, blah. But while I was on that walking path along Wilson Boulevard, twice I was passed by electric bikes coming from my rear. And I had headphones on. I was listening to music. Maybe that's not a good idea. Some places you're not allowed to do that. You can't hear the world around you as easily, I guess. I recognize, you know, my part in that. But in both situations, I'm, you know, running down this path. It's paved. And both times to me, on foot, it seemed like high rates of speed, but it could have been just 20, 25, 30 miles an hour. which is pretty fast on a bicycle, obviously. For me, if I'm pedaling like hell on a bicycle and I look down at the little thing, I'm going maybe 17 or 18 miles an hour. Okay, I don't know what you really healthy people do, but that for me, that's fast. So two in separate instances of these electric bikes came by, and both of them like just inches away. And both of them, like all of the blue, there's this big rush of wind and the sound, and it's gone past you. And my thought is, oh, I'm sorry, I was in your way. But I'm also thinking, hold on, this is a broad path. I'm running down this path in a predictable line. Why are you riding so close to me? And it also occurred to me, one of them was the larger type with the larger tires and such like that. And I thought, if that had hit me at the speed it was traveling, you know, we both would have been injured. He would have been thrown, but I would have been bunged up pretty good, right? And the deal is, in both instances, there was plenty of room on the path for both of us. But in both instances, it was like, hold it, you are operating that electric bike irresponsibly and almost threateningly. In both situations, there was plenty of room, and they didn't choose to use it. They each seemingly chose to kind of buzz me. I don't think either one of them were students. The way they were dressed, age, and the appurtenances, whatever the stuff they're carrying, didn't look particularly college student-y. But, you know, it was on the campus, and they flew by. And it just struck me that electric bikes and scooters obviously can be operated safely on a sidewalk or a walking path or whatever. But they need to be operated courteously and responsibly for them to be operated safely. And the deal is that while you and I might presume that other people are acting courteously and responsibly, that might be one of those assumptions that makes an ass out of you and me. You know what I'm saying? So it was a weird deal. You know, electric bikes have been a big thing for maybe 2 or 3 years now, and I've been running almost every day around them, and really never had any sort of a problem until yesterday when it happened twice. And it does occur to you that if someone on foot were to be struck by one of these electric bikes, especially operating at a good speed, one could sustain significant injury. So I don't know. I don't know if we need more laws or if we just need, you know, fewer people to act like a-holes. Just my thinking. Take a break. Back in a moment on News Radio Wham 1180.
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6: From the Clark Peshkin Traffic Center, protect what you have. 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Accident in the right lane here at exit 18. 490 east at Ames Street. Accident cleared. 590 southbound slowing down at Blossom Road. Watch for slowdowns over on 531 east at 490 with construction. I'm Debbie Duhame, News Radio Wham 1180.
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3: It's going to be partly sunny today, though right now it's brilliant and bright, and good chance it stays this way. Couldn't ask for better. A high, probably low 60s is the best we can expect. 50 is the temperature at 851, and you're listening to News Radio Wham 1180. Sean, I'm glad you phoned us, sir. 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
30: Hey, good morning, Bob. Beautiful day.
3: Amen.
30: I think there's already laws on the books regarding riding bicycles and motor vehicles on sidewalks. When I was a teenager, a friend of mine got a citation for doing something like that. I thought it was a little excessive for a teenager, but, you know, it is dangerous, you know, especially now with all those electric bikes. I mean, they're pretty fast.
3: Yeah, yeah. They're a discount motorcycle, don't you think? Sean hung up. They're used functionally as like discount motorcycles, and some of them do move pretty rapidly. It's funny thing, when electric bicycles came about, and this is, you know, when you develop a product, you think, okay, this is what it could be used for, and maybe it'll work and you'll be successful, but maybe the marketplace will look at your product and say, well, hold it, there are other things we'd like to do with it, and that's good because demand grows, you found greater utility for your product. But initially, electric assist bicycles, and our number is 222-1180, but initially electric assist bicycles were for, you know, you're a bicycle rider, and maybe you're older, or maybe there's a big hill, or maybe it's a longer trip than you're used to making. It was just a little bit of extra oomph for when you needed help. And I'm sure it worked in that regard. But then it was, hold it, what if I just don't want to pedal hardly at all? Can you be like an electric, you know, for me? And I think with increased battery capability, that quickly happened. And now you have this niche where, you know, there certainly are some people who are pedaling their electric bikes, but not that many. You know what I'm saying? Not that many. I when I see them out and about, my thought is folks had a transportation need. This is satisfying that need. So a score to win. But like everything in life, be courteous, be thoughtful. And on that, don't ride your bicycle on the sidewalk. There are times –

0: you are a good and decent person. And if you are a praying person, I hope that you would ask the Lord's blessings and comfort upon Mrs. Adams and upon her dear husband. It's running them both a little ragged, as you might imagine. God bless them, and God bless the folks who help these and other people facing medical challenges all the time, the good folks up at the hospitals. It's time for news. 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

0: Good morning. At 9 o'clock, partly sunny and 52 degrees in downtown Rochester. I'm Bud Lowell on News Radio WHAM 1180. President Trump joins world leaders in New York today for the United Nations General Assembly. And while nothing has been officially scheduled, Secretary of State Marco Rubio has told the Today Show Trump is open to meeting with Iranian President Masoud Pezeshkian this week on the sidelines of the 81st session of the Assembly.
1: We're certainly open to something like that, especially if it has the prospects of leading to something positive and ultimately achieving the goal of what this is all about, and that is the fact that Iran can never have a nuclear weapon.
0: This as Iran's Islamic Revolutionary Guard Corps is warning that new weapons and new capabilities will be used if the U.S. launches any new assault. The family of Robert Brooks Sr. says a record-setting $24 million settlement is only one step toward prison reform. This after Brooks was beaten to death by correctional officers at the Marcy Correctional Facility in December of 2024.
2: Attorneys say it may be the largest prison death settlement in U.S. history. New York State agreed to pay to resolve civil rights lawsuits filed by the family. Brooks' son and brother say no amount of money can replace their loss, and they plan to keep pushing for changes to improve safety inside prisons, and they'll use the money for a reform foundation in his name. Marty Casper, News Radio, WHAM 1180.
0: Monroe County jurors have convicted 35-year-old Edison Estramera Cohen of murder and other violent felonies in the 2025 shooting death of David Vasquez.
3: Prosecutors say Estramera Cohen robbed Vasquez, then shot and killed him at a vacant Oscar Street house before fleeing back in 2025. Police say he later fired at an officer during a chase before being captured. He faces sentencing on November 13th. Dave Debo, News Radio, WHAM 1180.
0: Airports across the Northeast are playing catch-up this morning after an equipment failure led to massive flight disruptions yesterday at airports including Newark, Philadelphia, JFK, and LaGuardia. There were long lines of stranded travelers looking to rebook flights or track down luggage following ground stops.
4: Never thought I'd spend the day in an airport and just turn around and come back home. That's a first.
0: The FAA says a primary communications line failed, and then it turned out that backup fiber optic cables had been cut by a New Jersey construction crew, apparently by accident by an NJ Transit crew. A new AI system is being deployed to help with flight delays. The system will provide real-time data to streamline the best routes for planes in and out of airports. Transportation Secretary Sean Duffy announced the plan. It will be first used in Washington, D.C. at Reagan National Airport, Dulles International, and BWI Thurgood Marshall before it goes nationwide in 2028. 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
0: Partly sunny and 52 degrees. 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Another hour with Bob Lonsberry starts right now on News Radio Wham 1180.
16: Thank you very much, sir. I appreciate that. Good morning, Americans. Hello, my friend. Like always, it is a delight to be with you. Let me get a call in here real quick. Tim, I appreciate you phoning, sir. This is News Radio Wham 1180.
17: Hey, I'd just like to speak on the e-bike situation.
16: Yeah.
17: I agree with you. When I'm riding a bike in the city, I'm always on the sidewalk. I don't trust anything about these drivers in the city. But when you're on an e-bike, these things are almost like motorcycles. You talk about the ones with the big tires. You talk about how fast they go. And they got to treat it like a motorized vehicle. They got to be on the street, not on the sidewalk. And, you know, I don't even know how these things are legal. We see these e-bikes and these scooters. I live on Park Avenue. You got three drunk women riding like banshees down the street at like 1 a.m. Yeah. on a Saturday night, and I no helmets, no anything. It's just a crazy situation.
16: Yeah.
17: That's all I want. Thanks for the call.
16: Yeah, thank you, Tim. I appreciate it. I was going to ask Tim, living on Park Avenue, for a long time, young people starting out lived on around Park Avenue, and it was a wonderful sort of vibe, I think. And you know, you don't see as many. You don't talk to as many people who are still doing that. But when you're out there, now once a week, often on Thursday nights, I'll run out and it'll include a stretch along Park Avenue. And you see a lot of young folks, a lot of young couples, a lot of folks walking their dogs. And Park Avenue and its environs is a wonderful, wonderful park. The city of Rochester has so many different places in it. And here's the thing about riding his bicycle on the bicycle in the city of Rochester. I can't fault him a bit. And one thing I would say politely is that when you are, and this is probably true everywhere, but I mostly drive in Mount Morris on 390 and in the city of Rochester. In the course of a week, 80% of the driving I do is going to be in Mount Morris or the city of Rochester. And my observation about the city of Rochester is you need to presume that at intersections, other drivers are not going to stop. I mean, you may have the green light, Everything could look cool and copacetic. There may be a stop sign for the other direction. And you can, you know, drive appropriately and accordingly. If you've got the green light, then proceed through the intersection. But always watch for other vehicles and be aware that there are a fair percentage of people who do not stop and who do not obey speed limits and will come like a bat out of hell, to be honest with you, through an intersection, right through a red light. And, you know, the law doesn't restrain those people. But the law of physics could cause you a lot of problems if you end up in the way of their you know, criminal driving. So just be careful about that. Here's the thing. You know, there's a lot of discussion lately about license plate readers and camera technologies that law enforcement agencies can use. The online vilification of this has been targeted at products of the Flock company. And I'm not exactly sure why they chose Flock over other providers of license plate reader technology and services, but they, the activists, did. And it's interesting because you have on the left the, you know, anti-police folks, the defund and defame the police people who are pushing hard, we have to get rid of these cameras. And they are motivated by, you know, their desire to, for whatever reason, turn the criminals loose and to break up law enforcement. But on the right, you have people who are saying, oh, this is government surveillance. This is mass surveillance. It's very bad. And mass surveillance is the word that's being used. And this isn't like some organic thing that's been generated by society. This was a plan, right? And it has a very strong social media push. And the push is on to turn people against license plate readers and, again, against the Flock brand. The 2 points I want to make about that. One, the only beneficiaries of that are the criminals and the people who want our society to be disorderly. The second point is that it is interesting, if not wildly hypocritical, that the same politicians who are pissing and moaning about Flock cameras and license plate readers are absolutely 100% down with speed limit cameras, with red light cameras, and with cameras on the stop arms of school buses. These are all essentially very similar technologies. We're going to point a camera at you, and we're going to take a picture of your vehicle. Now, if that picture is used to send you a ticket for speeding or for running a stop sign or for passing a school bus, we all seem fine with that. But if that picture is taken to see if you, for example, are in a stolen car, we oppose that. That's bad. If a picture is taken of your car to see, well, there have been robberies in this neighborhood or burglaries, and we want to see if there have been any cars driving through this neighborhood at the time of the burglaries to see if maybe we can get some leads about, you know, trying to find out who's ripping off people's homes. If we're taking a picture of a car for that, then people on the left and the right get all bent out of shape. And it is an illogical thing. And I bring it up here now, I'm not trying to convince anybody of anything. I just want you to know that there is an effort afoot. I think it's a sinister effort to convince you that license plate readers are a bad thing. License plate readers, as demonstrated in our community, somewhat publicly by the Greece and Irondequoit police departments, license plate readers are wonderful tools for promoting public safety, right? And this push against license plate readers is coming from the same people who were sitting crisscross applesauce out in the middle of Main Street protesting the cops back in 2020. This is absolutely from the defund and defame the police movement. And again, if there's a tree that persistently gives you bitter fruit, maybe you should stop biting its apples. And these folks who hate cops, issue after issue they bring up ends up being, you know, about advancing their anti-law and order agenda. And so I'm not very good expressing this. I would urge you, as you hear politicians, as you see online posts attacking license plate reader technology, I hope that you know you will let it be water off a duck's back and not allow it to convince you. Also, the notion that this is new technology or something like that is nuts. I was on the Mount Morris Village Board 15 years ago, right? And 15 years ago, we put aside money to install a license plate reader system on our patrol cars for our village police department. And that was 15 years ago, and we weren't early adapters. This technology has been in use in one way or another, benefiting and protecting communities in many parts of our country for, at this point, going on 20 years, right? And now, I think as its effectiveness is being understood by the pro-criminal people, they're attacking it. So I'll shut my mouth, but just be aware when somebody starts telling you how bad license plate readers are or how bad these flock cameras are, understand that they're trying to screw you. At least that's my opinion on it. And this notion of, well, it's mass surveillance, you are surveilled constantly. And if you don't like mass surveillance, then what about the stoplight cameras? What about the speeding cameras? What about the stop arm cameras? They are all government surveillance. And, you know, if it is worthwhile being surveilled to protect the speed limit in a school zone, and it certainly may well be, then is it not worth being surveilled to possibly catch car thieves, kidnappers, burglars, and murderers? You know, my thought would be, yeah, okay, leave the cameras on. Take a break, back in a moment. Your calls on any subject are always invited. 222-1180, our number. 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
16: Sheriff Rob Milby, who understands this a whole lot better than I do, is going to speak at 9:35. He's got an illustration of how a license plate reader cameras right here where we are solve an awfully important case. That's coming up. Marcus, I appreciate you phoning. 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
4: Hello.
16: Welcome. Morning.
4: Hello there. Hello, sir. Hello. I agree with you saying most of what you said. You got the left and the right. I'm not a teenager. I'm in my 50s, so here he goes. How much it has to do with morality? We have people in education, law enforcement, politicians who are riding around with other people's spouses and husbands and such as that. And we have people in organized crime. Used to live out there by Medina, New York. We actually caught a mafiosa, an actual Italian mafioso American. He was a man that was nearly 70 years old. He was putting out crack and stuff. He was packaging it. So I don't get this. They know all kind of situations. So the best way is don't get yourself involved. Tell the teachers, leave the teenagers alone. Tell the police officers, like that young gentleman out there.
16: What does this have to do with the cameras?
4: The cameras will pick it up.
16: Well, I don't know if the cameras can do an awful lot about who's in the car. I think cameras focus on the license plates, thus the name license plate reader. Anyway, Marcus, I appreciate the call, insight, such like that. Here's the deal. Austin, Texas, day before yesterday, ICE agent shoots a man, a fellow in this country illegally from Venezuela. The more information on that comes out. It doesn't look, you know, who knows? It preliminary, neither the city nor the federal government have said much about what happened yet. It looks, though, like the man who was from Venezuela was in a car. It may have been being pursued by an unmarked SUV with an ICE agent aboard. A car that the man was in was stopped and blocked by the SUV when the shooting took place. If the front of the car is pointing towards 12, the shots originated from about 4:30 or 5 on the right rear of the vehicle. The two rounds that were fired by the ICE agent entered through the rear passenger's window. And one of those rounds struck the man from Venezuela who was behind the wheel of the stopped vehicle. One of them struck him in the back, near the spine. Thankfully, he does not seem to have been, you know, like he was not paralyzed or killed, but he wasn't significantly injured. The shooting is caught on kind of some lady's cell phone camera. She was, you know, making a video of herself, and this kind of unfolds, and she turns a camera. You don't see in that video from, you know, some distance, you don't see a threat to the ICE agent. And again, the immobile vehicle with the rounds coming in through, you know, the rear passenger's window, striking the driver in the back. No allegation he had a weapon or anything. It's hard to see at this stage what transpired or why. Don't know if there's body-worn camera footage. That if there is, it hasn't been released. But at any rate, that's the story there. And as you can see, people are upset about it. It's time for news. We'll get that and be back after on News Radio Wham 1180.
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30: Mickey and friends are rolling out the red carpet to celebrate your favorite stars and you. 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
6: Good morning. It is 9:30, partly sunny and 53 degrees, excuse me, in downtown Rochester. I'm Bud Lowell on News Radio Wham 1180. Here are the stories we're working on. President Trump is just hours away from addressing world leaders at the United Nations General Assembly in New York City. Trump will also be meeting today with Gulf leaders whose nations have faced attacks by Iran as that war continues. Some Northeast airports may still be playing catch-up today after an hours-long ground stop was issued by the FAA yesterday due to equipment failures. Officials, including Transportation Secretary Sean Duffy, initially said a construction crew cut a fiber optic line while working in Newark, New Jersey, and that blacked out communications between controllers and aircraft. The family of Robert Brooks Sr. says a record-setting $24 million settlement is only one step towards prison reform after Brooks was beaten to death by correctional officers at Marcy Correctional Facility in December 2024. The family intends to set up a foundation with the money to fight for prison reform and inmate safety. And a Rochester man is facing attempted murder charges in connection with a Canal Street shooting that left an 18-year-old woman seriously injured. Police say 19-year-old Sukes Kinder allegedly shot the victim during a domestic incident on August 29th. News Radio Wham 1180 time, 9:32.
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6: And it is partly sunny and 53.
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21: Welcome back, troopers. I hope you're doing great. Earlier on, we were talking about a brief little bit license plate readers and some of the opposition that folks have to them and to the brand of license plate readers, FLAC. Get an insight on that and the usefulness of this technology in law enforcement. We're going to be joined by the sheriff of Wayne County, Sheriff Rob Milby. Sir, good morning and welcome to the broadcast.
22: Good morning, Bob.
21: I always appreciate your time, so I know, sir, I know you're busy. License plate readers can be very valuable in investigations.
22: Yes, they certainly can. I mean, we tend to, you know, we take the last thing that hits the news and we tend to put it in a box. And if it was something negative that happened, then we forget about all the good that can be, that these things can be used for. But, I would remind everybody about I'm sure people remember about one of the double homicides that we had out in, the village, of SOTUS, the Niles and Washburn case. There was an individual who thought that he was smarter than the rest of us because he was a former police officer. And he used, back roads and whatnot in order to get to Wayne County to commit the crimes that he did. And that case was broken open by license plate readers. We were able to actually put him in the state and leaving the state and produce a timeline that actually was very valuable to the case in helping with his conviction. But just beyond that, there are so many other positive uses that we have. I mean, everybody hears about missing and vulnerable people, and often they drive off. And they head to unknown places. Well, it's license plate readers that are able to locate them, pick them up, or at least tell us where they are so that we can, you know, hone in a little bit on a search in order to bring those people to the safety and security that they need. I mean, there's so many things out there. I mean, we're talking about abductions, you know, whether they're parental or non-family abductions. Those things can get entered immediately and help us pinpoint direction of travel for somebody.
21: This is Sheriff Rob Milby. This technology has been around for how long, and how broadly in our region is it used, please, sir?
22: Well, it's been around for quite some time now. But what it is that, you know, as technology grows, so does the use of these license plate readers. I mean, we have them on all of our cars. But what happens with this is, you know, comes responsibility. You have to have an audit process that's in place. If you want to access the information, so with our agency, for example, if you want to access any information that has to do with a database search, you have to enter a case number. You leave an electronic footprint. And with that audit process, if anybody is found to be abusing the system or is even suspected of abusing the system, then that audit process helps us to nail that down and actually help to hold our own accountable. And thankfully, we haven't had anybody that has experienced that, but that process is there. Also, a lot of these systems are joined so that you can share information. Such as we share information with our neighboring counties, but you have to give each other permission in order to access that information. So there are agreements in place, there are audits in place, but it's necessary, very necessary for police work for us to be successful in helping protect our people.
21: If this were to go away, what would the impact be, please, sir?
22: It would take us back quite a bit. It would where right now where we can pinpoint vehicles and their movements, and sometimes, you know, time is of the essence in these things, that would hamper us quite a bit because then we wouldn't know where these particular vehicles were until they wound up at their destinations. And sometimes by then it's too late.
21: Yeah. And earlier on, speaking to Sheriff Rob Milby of Wayne County, you referenced again the solution to this homicide that you had. Again, tell us how that technology implicated that suspect, please.
22: Well, like I said, he was taking some back roads, and he came up all the way from Texas in order to get here. He stayed off the thruway. He stayed off the main highways, but there were certain roads that had intersections where LPRs were positioned, and they were stationary LPRs. So just a search of a vehicle that we knew that he had rented put him in a specific direction at a specific time, we were able to tell what distance he was from the village of SOTUS, and when he left the county, we were able to put him again, leaving not only the county but leaving the state. And what that does is it tells us what route he was taking, and then we were also able to obtain further evidence from that. Some of that evidence, being videos, and it was all because of the information that the LPRs gave us.
21: His desire was to create an alibi, saying, "Hey, I wasn't even in the state."
22: Yeah, that's correct. But his knowledge of the system didn't work for him.
21: Good. And again, the issue of trust. You talk about, you know, you have an audit system and there's a tracking and people have to log in, log out. Unfortunately, every now and again, you hear stories. There was one in Albany a little while ago where officers may go wrong. Again, in the profession, law enforcement managers are watching for that and protecting the integrity of this.
22: That is absolutely correct. I mean, in law enforcement, I mean, what do we have? We have our integrity. And of course, you know, I would remind everybody too that when you see these people that get themselves jammed up or they go off the rails, who is it that holds them accountable? And most of the time, it's their own agency. And if another agency winds up becoming involved, I mean, again, it's law enforcement that's holding these people accountable.
21: 100%. Very good. Anything else on this we should know, sir?
22: Nope. I appreciate you having me on. And
21: let me ask you this, if I could, on a different subject. This is Sheriff Rob Milby of Wayne County. Another big topic in the news is artificial intelligence. Does it have applications, sir, in law enforcement? Do you see any use there for that technology in your profession?
22: It does, but we have to be very cautious with it because AI is not always correct. Here in the county, we work closely with our IT department and, you know, they research for us, you know, which sources of AI are better than others. And we're actually coming up with, you know, policies, rules and regulations and as far as the use of AI. And, you know, the message here is don't rely too heavily on it. I mean, sure, you can use it to help you write better reports or, you know, help out with your sentence structure and clarity. Comprehension maybe, but don't rely on it for intel because it's only as good as the information that's put in by people.
21: Right. It often will come up with or will occasionally come up with wrong answers that are presented very convincingly.
22: Absolutely.
21: It has the ability to be wrong with a very authoritative air. That's Sheriff Rob Milby. Sir, as always, appreciate you. Again, anything else in the world going on we ought to know about?
22: Oh, no, sir. I've got to get back to work, but I appreciate the opportunity.
21: I appreciate you, sir. Thank you so much. That's Sheriff Rob Milby, and this is News Radio Wham 1180.
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21: Game Day Men's Health is a nationwide chain of clinics that are focused on helping men put the high octane back in the tank, if you will. 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Nature says that's fine, and you say, like hell it is. And at Game Day Men's Health, they help you push back the hands of time a little bit, many people believe. 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
21: Welcome back, my friend. Welcome back. An interesting sort of deal. I think I mentioned yesterday that I spent the weekend going through a book that Ted Cruz wrote about Clarence Thomas. The book was mediocre. I think you might like it, but it's one of those scratch the surface sort of things. And if you want to learn more about Clarence Thomas, I'd recommend you read his memoir, which I think is called My Grandfather's Son or something along those lines. But at any rate, listening to that, I've been focused on Clarence Thomas here of late. And one thing that, or one individual he's referenced is this gentleman, Thomas Sowell, who used to write a newspaper column when newspapers were a thing, economics professor, kind of a savant. A young man came out of poverty, no inside plumbing, you know, one of those deals in the South, intentionally impoverished African American, but a, it just ends up knowing, having a mind that can figure everything out. And he ended up being very bright about a lot of things and having insights. And he also had a curiosity in his mind. And so, though he's known primarily as an economist and, you know, a commentator, if you will, on the political principles of our republic, the guy, Thomas Sowell, also at a certain point developed an interest in. There are certain children who learn to talk later than others. Many children, most children, will start saying words by age one or something like that. But some children don't. Some don't start talking till age two or three. There can be many different causes for that. Some, it may just be the range of normalcy, right? Some kids just learn to talk later. It's no big deal. Right. In recent years, often this has been seen as like a possible red flag for a diagnosis of something on the autism spectrum. But the deal that that Sowell focused on was an unusual correlation between learning to speak late and ending up being a genius, with an unusually bright mind. And Einstein, for example, didn't talk till he was almost three. And a variety of other people of extraordinary intellectual achievement likewise learned to talk very late. And yeah, again, that's some children. It's not all. This is not, you know, a cut and dry type thing. But as I'm, you know, driving home last night, listening to Sowell in an audiobook talk about this, I have one of my grandsons lives down in Westchester County. He didn't speak till he was almost three. And, you know, at the time, no one said anything about it, but I think it caused, you know, folks were worried. But the young lad at a certain point just started talking and, you know, spoke like that. And now he's a first grader and has since, you know, he's, everyone thinks that their children or grandchildren are unusually bright, right? I recognize that bias, and certainly I have it myself. But, like, he ends up being, like, unusually loquacious in that he not only can speak, but very complex concepts with very advanced vocabulary.

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11: Fast.

Good morning. It is 10 o'clock, mostly sunny and 55 degrees now in downtown Rochester. I'm Bud Lowell on News Radio Wham 1180. 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President Trump is in New York City this morning addressing world leaders at the United

0: United Nations General Assembly shortly. Trump expected to talk about dealing with Iran and some other key issues.
1: They're not going to have a nuclear weapon, let me just put it that way, and they're not doing well.
0: Trump will be meeting with Venezuela's interim leader, Delcy Rodriguez, and Ukrainian President Volodymyr Zelensky. Yesterday, Trump met for an hour with New York City Mayor Zoran Mamdani. While they don't see eye to eye on many issues, they did talk about bringing in a huge housing development in Queens that involves Amtrak and the federal government at a former rail yard. They also talked about immigration. Major television networks have suspended their shared pool coverage of President Trump following his White House ban on CNN, MSNBC, and Politico. Appearing on NBC's Today Show, Secretary of State Marco Rubio faced questions about the executive restrictions. He downplayed any internal administration division over First Amendment press freedoms.
2: The White House feels very strongly, and the president feels very strongly, that the coverage he gets, and I can't blame him. Look, I got to be honest with you. Maybe you're not going to like to hear this, but I watch a lot of American news coverage, and it sounds, in some cases, for example, like they're rooting for Iran.
0: U.S. District Judge Timothy Kelly is scheduled a hearing for tomorrow, September 23rd at 3:30 p.m. Eastern. More arguments today in the federal case of the Buffalo supermarket shooter.
3: The debate will center over whether some expert testimony will be allowed. Jury selection in Peyton Gendron's trial still expected to begin next month. Gendron is already serving a life sentence on state charges for the mass shooting that killed 10 black people back in 2022. A conviction in the federal case could bring the death sentence. Jolaski, News Radio WHAM, 1180.
0: The family of Robert Brooks says a settlement in his death is not the end of the issue. The Rochester area prison inmate was beaten to death on camera in prison by former guards at Marcy Correctional Facility. Yesterday they spoke for the first time since the settlement was announced, the $24 million settlement. Here's his son, Robert Jr.
4: Nobody was there for him on December 9th, 2024. That's why me, my family, and I believe the whole world. That's why we push so hard for justice. This settlement recognizes my father's personal suffering and losses, and I'm truly grateful for my family, my friends, Elizabeth, Steve, and their team for making sure my father made history today.
0: New York State has agreed to pay the Brooks family $24 million to resolve legal claims stemming from the incident, which was captured on body-worn cameras. Checking the News Radio WHAM 1180 30-minute ticker, the Dow Jones now down 32 points at 52,016. NASDAQ's up 100 at 27,222. 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
16: Thank you very much, sir. I appreciate that. And troops, like always, I appreciate you showing up for muster. I hope all is cool and copacetic on your end. Hearing there, Robert Bricks Jr., the son of the man murdered by correctional officers, functionally lynched in Marcy Correctional Facility back, December of 2024. I appreciate the goodness and decency of the son of Mr. Brooks and the brother of Mr. Brooks, both of whom spoke yesterday. It was Robert Brooks Jr., and then the brother is Jared Ricks. I thought that, again, both of them were reasonable, and I can't imagine what they've been through. $24 million is the largest settlement ever paid out in the United States for a prison death that I can track down or any other reporters can track down. Here's the deal, though, and not trying to be inappropriate, but how much of that money will actually go to? Now, I haven't seen the paperwork. It was reported last night on television, however, that the settlement will be directed to the estate of Robert Brooks. And maybe he had a will, maybe he didn't, maybe he had claimants on what he leaves behind, maybe he doesn't, I don't know. So if it was $24 million that will be paid out to the estate of Robert Brooks, how much does that really mean? Well, first of all, when you get a settlement, you have to pay taxes on it. The tax from the federal government on $24 million in this situation would be $8.84 million that the federal government takes, and the state government takes $2.52 million. Of the $24 million, the tax man takes $11.35 million right off the top. Now, here's the deal. Lawyers get paid for what they do. Surprise, surprise. The a portion of a settlement with a government like this, it will range between 33% and 40% of the total amount of money. And you have to pay tax on the whole thing, but you still have to pay your lawyer fee, not on what's left after you get the taxes taken out, but on how much you got before they took the taxes out. Okay? So one-third of $24 million is $8 million if the lawyer fee was 33%. If it was the other possible variable, 40%, that would be $9.6 million that goes to the lawyers, okay? So what that means is that when you add the 11.35 million dollars in taxes, and then if it's the lower percentage that the lawyer gets, the $8 million in attorney's fees, then you now are at $19.35 million that the Brooks estate doesn't see. That would mean that with 33% lawyer fee, the Brooks family gets $4.65 million out of that 24. If, however, the lawyer fee was 40%, which is within the range of normalcy, and they got $9.6 million, that means that the Brooks family would get $3 million. So, you know, the deal is that out of that $24 million settlement, there's a fair chance that the Brooks family will get just $3 million of that. And, you know, whichever way it goes, the lawyers will get more money from this than the Brooks family will. That's not a swat at the lawyers or anything. And the lawyers, of course, with their income, they will also have to pay tax on that. And that will diminish, you know, the amount of money that they will net receive out of this entire thing. But I imagine the lawyers probably have got some pretty good accountants working on this. You know what I'm saying? And again, I'm not sure there's a conclusion to be drawn from this, but your dad gets tortured to death by employees of the state of New York, correctional officers in uniform with that American flag on their shoulder. Your dad gets beaten to death, and out of the big settlement, you get the least amount of money of anybody, right? 222-1180 is our number. Again, you don't get the least. The state takes back $2.52 million. The federal government gets $8.84 million. And then the lawyers either get $8 or $9.6 million. And the family gets $4.65 million or $3 million. Anyway, I'm not there's nothing from that except that when you see people get these big settlements, don't go quitting your job yet, right? Because here's the deal. If it is $4.65 or $3 million, in the moment, that seems like a lot of money. But it's not. If one were smart, and I'm not saying I'm smart, but I wouldn't touch that. I'd put it away. I'd get somebody smart who is good, who is a genuine, real investment person, like with a known entity with much success, and I just have them manage it in some kind of annuity or payout or something like that and live off the interest or something along those lines. I don't know. But it's possible to go through $4.65 million or $3 million pretty quick if you're not careful. Greg, I'm glad you phoned up, sir. Welcome to News Radio Wham 1180. Hey, Greg.
17: Hello.
16: Welcome.
17: So I had wanted to call in. This is a first-time caller. I generally always agree with you on 99% of stuff. What I wanted to comment on was the Robert Brooks case and the settlement. I understand this is historical and everything, and this whole situation is terrible from front to back. There's
16: sure.
17: No denying that.
16: Sure.
17: What I think has become lost in this is the poor victim of Mr. Brooks and any kind of...
16: I don't think at all. I think, and again, he violently assaulted a female friend, whether it was wife or girlfriend. I don't know what the deal was exactly. He violently assaulted her. She and the wrong done her, and they were horrific wrongs. I know I'm minimizing that. That was addressed in the matter of his felony conviction and his sentencing to prison, right? And he deserved every day of that. every day of that. And maybe with better judges and better laws, he might have deserved more years than that. But the judge gaveled down. And in that, it was addressed the wrong done the victim, at least in the eyes of the law. Okay? There ends up being this additional wrong. While he's there doing his time, he gets beaten to death. Now, here'd be the thing. This lady who was mistreated, savagely, feloniously injured by Robert Brooks, if she's smart, and she probably is, she's probably had a lawyer since right after this thing happened. And if that lawyer's smart, they're probably moving quickly to try to recover from the Robert Brooks estate, saying, hold it, look what he did to her, where's my payout for that? And whether or not they'd be successful, I don't know. But would she have it coming? If someone wrongs you and hurts you and they have assets to go after, you know, that's one of the reasons God made lawyers. We have, you know, civil remedies to that. And, you know, could she go after that money? I don't know, but I bet you the lawyers are looking into it. And again, a thing is, when the Brooks people end up getting just between $3 million and $4.65 million, if Mr. Brooks has liabilities he owes out there, including to the victim of his original crime, again, that money gets divvied up quick. Now, forgive me for hanging up. We absolutely care about her. She was the victim of the initial crime. In the eyes of our law, that matter was redressed when he was sent to prison, and he should have spent every day of his term behind bars. And a separate crime ended up being perpetrated against him, and this is where that settlement arises. Back in a moment. 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
16: Welcome back. I apologize for hanging up on that guy. Probably I was too quick on the trigger there. I just want to avoid an early accusation that kind of came out, which was that Robert Brooks had it coming because he had savagely mistreated that woman. And he did horribly wrong and deserved a long prison sentence and was serving that prison sentence. He did not deserve to be beaten to death. That's a point I rather artlessly made. They're an interesting kind of deal. In the United States, in our cities, in largely black neighborhoods, there are all sorts of social pathologies, broad dysfunction, a lot of things going wrong. And we are told that many of these things are consequences of structural racism and such like that. And, you know, maybe that's true, maybe that's not. One interesting fact is that over in England, they are just a little bit farther down the welfare system road than we are. And in England, they have large cities, and in their large cities, they have congregated poverty. But overwhelmingly, in past years particularly, the concentrated poverty has been among people who are white, the same race as the majority, or at least plurality, of people in Great Britain. And the interesting thing is, in that environment where you do not have racism, but you similarly have a welfare-sustained society, you end up with essentially identical social pathologies to what you have in impoverished neighborhoods of color in American cities. So that kind of raises the at least question that maybe the problems of black neighborhoods in American cities are not a consequence of structural racism, but maybe a consequence of some cultural tendencies that develop among individuals living in an environment of disproportional welfare dependence. It turns out that trying to help people by giving them free stuff doesn't help them. And it turns out that, and you and I have been saying this for years, this look at poverty inside white communities in a white majority nation, it just is an opportunity to reinforce that the welfare state, which creates dependence, which breaks up families, which rewards failure and punishes success, that welfare state is corrosive and damaging to any people anywhere, and it leads to very predictable, very negative outcomes. And, you know, in America, where we blame these outcomes not on the folly of the welfare state and government dependence, but we blame them on this giant boogeyman, white racism, what that does is it means that we never address the real problem, and so we never help people who, through this welfare stuff, are having themselves and their families for generations pushed off into very negative parts of society and very unhappy outcomes. You can't cure a disease until you appropriately diagnose it, and you can't solve a problem unless you know what the problem is. 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
9: Good morning. It's 10:30, mostly sunny and 57 degrees in downtown Rochester. 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

0: Solutions. Here are the stories we're working on. President Trump is in New York City this morning, and he is right now addressing world leaders at the United Nations General Assembly. Trump is talking about the months-long conflict with Iran and some other key issues. He's also indicated that he is open to a meeting with Iranian President Masoud Pezeshkian this week on the sidelines of the General Assembly. Lindsey Clancy's legal team is urging the judge in that case to hold a limited inquiry into that holdout juror. Clancy is the Massachusetts woman who admitted killing her three young children in 2023, but claims she shouldn't be held criminally responsible due to postpartum psychosis. Attorney Kevin Reddington wants the court to examine the juror's questionnaire and legal history. SUNY Geneseo has just earned a top five national ranking from U.S. News and World Report, one of the best public liberal arts colleges in the nation, they say. SUNY Geneseo President Melinda Treadwell says it's an important recognition of an extraordinary academic community. And jurors are deliberating in the trial of two men charged in the deaths of four members of that Irondequoit family. The bodies were found after first responders rushed to the scene of a Knapp Avenue fire August 31st, 2024. Brothers Julio Pimentel Soriano and Luis Soriano face charges of arson and murder. Separate jury panels are considering the fate of each brother. 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
28: Yesterday, there was an announcement that a man named Edison Estramera Cohen, two last names, Estramera and Cohen, he 35 years old, speaking some language other than English, had been convicted of second-degree murder, robbery in the first degree, and 4 counts of criminal possession of a weapon in the second degree. It is alleged that in June of 2025, he robbed and then fatally shot a man by the name of David Vasquez. He was, I think, later that day seen by officers and then pursued on foot. You may recall that there was a videotape on this, and two videos, one a body-worn camera, I think we saw, and another on an elevated camera, perchance a blue light or some other type of camera. And the deal is that this man, Edison Estramera Cohen, was running away from police. And there was another police officer, Captain Raymond Dierkop, who had responded to the situation. And he sees Cohen running from the officers. And, you know, Captain Dierkop had a better angle. And he tackles to the ground this man, Edison Estramera Cohen. As he is doing so, the man, Edison Estramera Cohen, discharges a handgun which had just hours earlier been used to take the life of David Vasquez. This handgun is discharged in near immediate proximity to the head of officer, check that, Captain Dierkop. And so he swings the gun around and pulls the trigger and almost shoots Captain Dierkop in the head, right? And that's a bad thing. That's a very bad thing. And that led to one of the charges against Edison Estramera Cohen being attempted murder of a police officer. The unfortunate reality is that yesterday, when Edison Estramera Cohen was convicted of those counts that I just read to you, he was acquitted of the count of attempted murder of a police officer, which is pretty astounding. Now, how you prove a count, what has to be there, all this other stuff, I have no idea. But I imagine that the people on the jury saw the same videotapes that you and I saw on the 6 o'clock news. And I imagine that their understanding of how close Captain Dierkop came to being killed in that situation was as obvious to them as it was to you and me. And how that does not add up to attempted murder of a police officer, I don't exactly get. I don't, to be honest with you, understand how bringing your gun around and almost shooting an officer in the head, I don't see how that's not against the law, right? Is that not even, say, could we get a disorderly conduct out of that? Could we? Is there a noise ordinance that possibly we could say he violated? What is there? And, you know, prosecuting things is hard. Convincing people of things is hard. Standards of proof are hard. Well, did they have to show he had intent or what? Or was it an accidental discharge? Or I don't really know. And, you know, we do know that Edison Estramera Cohen, for that murder too, will probably go away for 25 to life. But unfortunately, should he at some point appear before, you know, the parole board, there will be this other conviction which will not be on his tab. And further, you have kind of a little bit of insult or salt in the wound where you had a police officer, not to restate it over and over again, but you had a police officer, a high-ranking, highly accomplished police officer, have a brush with death. And the law that police officer has dedicated his adult life to enforcing did not find any way to hold anyone accountable for that brush with death. So anyway, there's what happened there. And the consolation, if there is one, is simply that this man's going away and he'll get 25 to life. And whatever that ends up meaning in the new world of decriminalized crime and empty out the prisons, I guess we'll find out. God bless the family of David Vasquez. And again, as described the best we have, the man robs David Vasquez at gunpoint. And after he's robbed, then he shoots Mr. Vasquez repeatedly, causing his death. Just an unnecessary and savage and evil thing. Perchance in his 25 years to life in the New York State prison system, you'll have the opportunity to learn English. Maybe. We can hope. Take a break. Back with you in a moment on News Radio WHAM 1180.
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28: Welcome back, friends. Other local news, of course, today we're watching for a verdict, perchance, in the Soriano brothers' murder trial. These two men from the Dominican Republic accused of butchering that family of 4 up on Knapp Avenue in a Ronda court. An extraordinarily brutal crime, a heartbreaking investigation, wildly thorough, a very strong prosecution, and just 2 evil friggin' monsters. And we will see where the jury goes as it deliberates in this matter. Interesting thing about Medicaid in the state of New York. We are number one when it comes to the amount of money we spend per resident of the state of New York. Medicaid in New York spends $4,833 for every man, woman, and child in this country, or I'm sorry, in this state. So that's a lot. That's an incredible amount of money. Anyway, contrast two states. New York has 20 million people. Texas has 31 million people. New York this year will spend $124 billion on Medicaid. Texas will spend $51 billion on Medicaid. We spend more than twice as much on Medicaid as a state which is 50% larger than we are. The amount of money we spend per state resident on Medicaid is 79% higher than the national average. We were comparing Texas and New York. Texas spends $1,600 per resident per year on Medicaid. New York spends $4,800, almost three times as much. New York has the second largest total Medicaid expenditures in the country after California, a far larger state. We spend more per resident than California does. In terms of investigations into possible Medicaid fraud and in terms of indictments brought in cases of possible Medicaid fraud, New York is dead last in the country. We don't investigate Medicaid fraud and we don't indict people for Medicaid fraud. Now, again, the only state that spends more is California, and no state spends more per person, either for per person living in this state or for per person who's on Medicaid. No state spends more, right? And we are lavish in our expenditure, and yet we do not look for fraud. We do not prosecute fraud. And you just want to ask the question, one, why is that? The governor and the attorney general tell us it's because there isn't any fraud. But you look at other states, when they investigate their Medicaid programs, they invariably find fraud. And sometimes, as we've seen in California and Minnesota, it is staggering fraud into the hundreds of millions of dollars in individual cases. And, you know, you just want to say, if people engage in Medicaid fraud in Minnesota and in California, is it not possible that there are individuals in the state of New York who likewise engage in Medicaid fraud? And if on a per capita basis, New York spends more on Medicaid than either California or Minnesota, that's a larger pot. And would that not be an attractant to potential evildoers? Is it that everyone who comes into the state of New York takes a virtue bath and relinquishes any desire to steal or be a thief? And so we don't need to look for this? Well, here's the deal. I think that protecting welfare fraud, which is what Medicaid fraud is, it becomes, at a certain point, part of the political game in New York. We don't want to investigate welfare or Medicaid fraud because who knows where those connections will lead and what politicians will be implicated and whose core constituencies will get their toes stepped on. My thought would be that we might well be able to provide Medicaid to those who are impoverished and in need far more affordably if we looked for fraud and found it and stopped paying out what can only be expected to be hundreds of millions of dollars unnecessarily to people who are illegitimately picking our pocket. Right? It just makes sense. And yet the state of New York, our attorney general, our governor, both of whom coincidentally are on the ballot here in a month or so, both of them are resolute that New York does not need to do anything different in regard to Medicaid fraud. So we have this Cadillac welfare system that invites the government dependent to our state. We provide specific protections for illegal aliens, inviting them to our state. And we not only offer, again, Cadillac welfare benefits, my apologies to the General Motors automobile brand, But we not only offer Cadillac welfare and Medicaid benefits, we don't, as a state, investigate fraud. Right? Every, you, a lot of these states

0: And this is, you know, this is one of those times. And incredibly, you have the governor and the attorney general who see the whole thing as just some political stunt, and they don't feel any need to respond to any inquiry or make any explanation about the failure to investigate Medicaid fraud. So I'll leave that alone. There is that. The election is soon. The Russians are not trying to influence the outcome of the election, but our intelligence community, according to a story in the Wall Street Journal this morning, says that Russia is trying somewhat half-heartedly compared to recent years, but Russia is using social media to stir just general discontent about the election, to try to plant seeds saying that, well, Trump's going to try to steal it, or the Democrats are going to try to steal it, the mail-in ballots are all crooked. They're using social media to make it so people reading social media will lose confidence in the outcome of the election. The goal is not to tip it one way or another, the intelligence folks say, but rather the goal is to cause Americans to lose confidence in their elections. And I don't know if the Russians will award a cross of Stalin to Joe Morelli, but if you were to go to Joe Morelli's X account right now, he's the congressman from Rochester. No, Joe Morelli. He took Louise Slaughter's place when that good lady passed away. He's been congressman for a while. You've not seen him anywhere? Well, he's a big cheese now. You know what I'm saying? This is, yeah, he's with your big folks. Big folks. Anyway, look at Joe Morelli's presence on X. And day after day, post after post, it's fear-mongering about elections, right? It's Trump's going to send ICE agents to the polls, and he's going to harass you. Trump's going to try to steal this. And here's the deal. I don't suspect that Joe Morelli is working directly for the Russians in this, but hell, the boy ought to get an honorable mention. There ought to be a certificate in this, right? There ought to be some kind of thank you so much for helping us out, bro. But if you are curious what it is that the Russians are trying to do, distrust and acrimony between the parties and among the people, causing us to not accept the outcome of the election, go read Joe Morelli's Twitter feed, and that's pretty much the message they're sending. Here's the deal. Each of the two parties suspect each other on elections. We Republicans think you Democrats are trying to steal them with your mail-in votes, and you Democrats think that we're trying to steal them with who knows what, okay? Here's the deal, though. I might sound naive when I say this, I trust our elections. Will people try to do crooked things? Yes. Will conscientious other people try to keep them from doing crooked things? Yes. Who's going to win out on this? I think it's going to be the conscientious good people. In states across this country, they have come up with different regimes and mechanisms for monitoring elections. In New York, we take one goofy Democrat and one goofy Republican and make them watch each other and try to keep each other straight at our various boards of elections. And by and large, it works. It works. Anyway, so personally, regardless what Joe Morelli or Vladimir Putin say, I trust American elections. And I think that when they finally count all the votes after November, whenever it is, that the number they give us will be credible here and everywhere. Time for news with Dave Debo, back when he's done, on News Radio Wham 1180.
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Good morning. It's 11 o'clock. Sunny skies, 59 degrees in downtown Rochester. I'm Dave Debo on News Radio Wham 1180. In the news at this hour, the announcement just came from Rochester Police. They are investigating what they're now calling a homicide after a 28-year-old man was found stabbed inside a home on Roth Street. Officers responded around 8:30 last night and found Dinell Bubbers White unresponsive, at least one stab wound to his upper body. He was rushed to URMC, where he

0: later died. Detectives believe the stabbing was an isolated incident. They say no suspects are in custody, and if you have information, they're asking you to reach out to Rochester police. Monroe County jurors have convicted 35-year-old Edison Estramera Cohen of murder and other violent felonies in the 2025 shooting death of David Vasquez. Prosecutors say Estramera Cohen robbed Vasquez, then shot and killed him at a vacant Oscar Street house before fleeing. During that flight, police say he fired at an officer during a chase before being captured. He was not convicted of attempted murder in that case. He faces sentencing on November 13th. And jurors now deliberating in the trial of two brothers accused of killing an Irondequoit family of four and setting their home on fire. Deliberations began Monday evening. No verdict was reached, though. Luis Soriano and Julio Pimentel Soriano are charged in the August 24 deaths of two young children, their parents, and a fire at the family's Knapp Avenue home. Jurors are expected to resume deliberations throughout the day. President Trump is in New York City, talking right now at the UN, where he's addressing world leaders at the UN General Assembly.
1: They're not going to have a nuclear weapon, let me just put it that way, and they're not doing well.
0: Trump is meeting with Venezuela's interim leader after the speech, leader Delcy Rodriguez, and also with Ukrainian President Volodymyr Zelensky. Yesterday, he met for an hour with New York City Mayor Zoran Mamdani. While they don't see eye to eye on many issues, they did talk together about bringing a big housing development to Queens. Major television networks have suspended shared pool coverage of President Trump following his White House ban on CNN, MSNBC, and Politico. Appearing on the Today Show this morning on NBC, Secretary of State Marco Rubio faced questions about those restrictions, downplaying any internal division over the First Amendment press freedom.
2: The White House feels very strongly, and the president feels very strongly, that the coverage he gets, and I can't blame him. Look, I got to be honest with you. Maybe you're not going to like to hear this, but I watch a lot of American news coverage, and it sounds, in some cases, for example, like they're rooting for Iran.
0: U.S. District Judge Timothy Kelly has scheduled a hearing for tomorrow to try and decide whether the ban will stand. More arguments today in the federal case of the Buffalo supermarket shooter.
3: The debate will center over whether some expert testimony will be allowed. Jury selection in Peyton Gendron's trial still expected to begin next month. Gendron is already serving a life sentence on state charges for the mass shooting that killed 10 black people back in 2022. A conviction in the federal case could bring the death sentence. Jolaski, News Radio WHAM, 1180.
0: And the family of Robert Brooks says a settlement in his death is not the end of the issue. The Rochester area inmate beaten to death on camera in prison by guards. He's gotten a $24 million settlement now, though, and his son, Robert Jr., says that will go to a foundation and they will lobby for prison reform. Checking the News Radio WHAM, 1180. 30-minute ticker. The Dow down 201 points now. The Nasdaq up 100. 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
0: And downtown now, we've got sunny skies, 59 degrees. I'm Dave Debo, News Radio WHAM 1180. 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But first, another hour with Bob Lonsbury starts now on News Radio WHAM 1180.
9: Thank you, sir. I appreciate that. Good morning, my friend. Thank you so much for tuning in. Flat out, beautiful day for a radio program. Thus far, no hurricanes in the Atlantic this season. There have been maybe six named storms, rather precisely six named storms. All of them have fizzled out shortly after the christening, if you will. The cause of this probably is what's developing to be a significant El Nino. And don't ask me to explain weather stuff to you. I, of course, am a complete idiot. But there is this fascinating and miraculous interplay of water and wind and weather that we tend to focus on in the Pacific Ocean. We take one piece of this interplay because it's easiest to track, and we watch that. And there's this El Nino where a chunk of the Pacific Ocean ends up being a little bit warmer than normal. And then there's something called El Niña, which is when that same chunk of Pacific Ocean ends up being a little cooler than normal. And this sort of cycles around in a fashion that's not particularly predictable. But when you have the warmer than normal water or the cooler than normal water, there tend to be fairly predictable interactions with the wind and the weather that we mentioned. And, you know, these smart folks, the TV stations, the National Weather Service and such like that, they can give us some general ideas of how things are probably going to go. At any rate, the El Nino, the warmer than normal water temperature in this portion of the Pacific, that looks like what we're going to have this year. And it looks like it may be rather, you know, significantly warmer. And what that would probably mean is that, in fact, the record for kind of warmest El Nino that we have was back the winter of 1982 to 1983. When we get a warm thing down there, it tends to be a little warmer where we are, and we tend to have a milder winter. And it also seems to kind of depress some of the storms that can come out of the Atlantic. And so the first sign of this looming El Nino may well be that the folks in the Atlantic hurricane season have had nothing much to talk about this year. So that same weather system in the Pacific, if, you know, weather's the right word to describe it, probably will give us a mild winter. But, you know, like all things predicting the future, probably is the operative word. Maybe yes, maybe no. Greatest likelihood is mild winter, but if not, we'll see. So that's the story on that. High cost of diesel fuel continues to be an issue, and it impacts a lot of our neighbors. It impacts a lot of our employers. It impacts a lot of the places that we go to do business, right? You know, the wonderful Wegmans Corporation, they have a whole fleet of trucks moving in and out of Rochester, and those trucks don't want to run on ferry gas. You know what I'm saying? That's all diesel in there. And that expense, a doubling in the price of diesel over the last year, an increase of a dollar a gallon in the last month, that's a kick in the head for our friends at Wegmans. And, of course, you know, that money doesn't come out of the Christmas party fund. That naturally has to be passed along to you and me in the price of the products we purchase there. There's Leonard Express. If you've ever seen them, they're a very large trucking company headquartered in our area. And, you know, it massive burden for them. Also, you probably see the Palmer's trucks referencing a sponsor of the broadcast. You know, the Palmer's Direct to You people have a restaurant supply business, which is massive, a couple thousand customers, and getting, you know, product to Palmer's and then to those customers all goes on diesel. And so prices increase in that fashion. And here's the deal. I remember earlier in life, diesel used to be the inexpensive fuel. And I had friends who bought diesel cars, not just because it made them feel like European or something, but because I'm going to save money on fuel. Any people still subscribing to that theory are getting hosed right now. There are a lot of attention focused on this merger between Paramount and Warner Brothers. There were a dozen states, including New York, whose Democrat attorneys general sued to impede this deal. Well, lawsuits have been withdrawn. The deal has been approved, it seems, by the attorneys general. Paramount, here's what happened. Paramount wants to buy Warner Brothers. And that's a very simple way to describe a very large and complex transaction. Paramount was facing a deadline. If we don't get this deal done by a certain time, and our number is 222-1180 if you want to call up. If we don't get this deal done by a certain time, there was a penalty which amounted to hundreds of millions of dollars. I think they had to pay $6 million a day every day past the deadline they didn't do the deal. So about a week ago, Paramount started throwing a bit of a hissy fit. And Paramount said, well, we can move to Tennessee. And Paramount had conversations with officials from the Tennessee state government about moving their headquarters there. That got the attention of people in California, specifically got the attention of Gavin Newsom. So Gavin Newsom calls his attorney general out there and says, honestly, we need to resolve this, okay? And then he goes to Paramount and says, is there any way you can sweeten the pot? Well, $1.5 billion was pledged in additional spending by Paramount over the next 5 years in making movies, right? So the deal is basically that Paramount will, over the next 2 years, it will make 30 movies per year. The California Attorney General said, we're afraid that you will make fewer movies if you consolidate the motion picture companies. And if you make fewer movies, that will employ fewer of our people, pay us less tax, and that wouldn't be good. So there's a two-year guarantee of 30 movies between the two movie companies per year, and Paramount will spend over 5 years $1.5 billion beyond just the price of those movies, what they would normally be, on the motion picture and television business in California. And then CNN and CBS will both be owned by this new entity. And essentially, there is a pledge of independence of operation for those two news organizations and for those news organizations from the parent company. But that resolved the whole deal. And it ended up being a delay that accomplished virtually nothing for the attorneys general and did nothing but screw over two businesses that wanted to make a deal. We'll take a break. Your calls are next on News Radio Wham 1180. 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
9: Dave Debo tells me that a verdict is in the matter of Julio Soriano, and as soon as that verdict is relieved, they'll say there's a verdict in that brings the lawyers, it brings people back into the courtroom, and when they have reconvened, the jury will come in, that verdict will be revealed, and we, of course, will have that for you here. You know, nobody's good at predicting verdicts, but a quick turnaround... Well, anyway, I'm hoping it means a quick guilty verdict here. Doug, thanks for calling. Thanks for holding on, sir. You're on News Radio Wham 1180. Hello, Doug?
22: Hello.
9: Good morning. Welcome, sir.
22: I just want to let you know that Tops, a lot of big trucking outfits, have converted over to natural gas.
9: How does that work for them?
22: I hear it works good. And what I know about natural gas, I think more of it should be that way. The cars should be running on natural gas and do away with all this gasoline and everything else.
9: Well, gasoline has more energy per unit than natural gas does. Also, a challenge we have in New York State is because we can't frack and because the state won't let us build pipelines, we have a somewhat limited supply of natural gas, which drives up the cost. Dave, appreciate you phoning, sir. Welcome to News Radio Wham 1180.
1: Thank you, Bob, and as always, God bless you and your family.
9: Thank
1: you're
9: you,
1: 100% right on Joe Morelli. I've seen the ads. I've seen him on Facebook. His whole entire campaign is hate Trump, hate Trump, hate Trump. Not anything about economic growth, nothing about growth and the growth of the city, nothing about bettering our city, nothing about bringing businesses here, nothing about economic prosperity. I know that the gas prices hurt everybody, but if we had a better economy in this state and everybody had a couple more dollars in their pocket, then it might not hurt so bad. If we had a large manufacturing company that just required enough of a GED to get people to work, and maybe in the automotive industry with a union at $25, maybe $30 an hour, we could employ a lot of people.
9: Amen.
1: We have those people here waiting for that kind of work. And Joe Morelli has done nothing. Him and Jeremy Kuning are the same turd cup and the same hind of the pig.
9: Yeah. Well said, Dave. Here's the deal about Joe Morelli. Please do go to look at his social media if you want. Not a damn thing about Rochester. Not a damn thing about Monroe County. Not a damn thing about his district. During the political career of Joe Morelli, which stretches 40 years, this region has had a dramatic and unfailing economic and social decline. He has presided. Here's the verdict, I believe. Here's Dave Debo.
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0: And that's absolutely right, Bob. Breaking news at this hour. A jury has found a guilty verdict for Julio Soriano. This morning, they reached a guilty verdict on 4 counts of murder, 2 counts of kidnapping in the first degree, arson, and 2 counts of burglary in the first degree. This is one of 2 cases they're looking at. Obviously, the two brothers were charged together, and they both faced separate juries. Deliberations began Monday evening. No verdict in the Louis Soriano yet, but Julio Pimentel Soriano charged in the August 2024 deaths of 2 kids, their parents, and a fire at that Knapp Avenue home. And again, 4 counts of murder, guilty, 2 counts of kidnapping, guilty, arson, guilty, and 2 counts of burglary in the first degree. Bob?
9: Thank you very much. Fraime Ubaldo, the girlfriend Mary Angeli, and their 2 young children, Julio, will be held without bail at this time. A quick turnaround, a quick conviction. One expects that in the matter of Luis Soriano, that there might similarly be a verdict soon. Our congratulations, if you know that word is appropriate in this incident of sorrow, our congratulations to the special prosecutor in this matter, Christine Callinan, the Wayne County District Attorney, and likewise and most significantly, congratulations to the Irondequoit Police Department, Chief Scott Peters, and his officers for responding to, investigating, and coordinating this investigation and this, at least in part, successful prosecution in almost undeniably the most heinous crime we have had in our region in a long, long time. Again, the entire matter seems to have arisen out of a drug trafficking scheme. Drugs were being sent through the mail from Puerto Rico to a residence controlled apparently by this man who was the a victim, Fraime Ubaldo. It came out in the course of the trial that his girlfriend had another lover and that she and that lover had conspired apparently to steal some of the drugs. And I'll be honest with you, that is playing with the bad kind of fire. And so a package of drugs disappeared, and there was a frantic effort to try to find it on the part of Fraime Ubaldo, the male. And ultimately, these two men came, they cousins of Fraime Ubaldo, and there was this execution at the home in Irondequoit. Again, grateful to the Irondequoit Police Department, to Christine Callinan, and to the jurors who sat through this horror and did justice on behalf of those victims and on behalf of us all. It's time for News Now with Dave Debo on News Radio Wham 1180.
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0: Good morning. It's 11:30. Sunny skies, 59 degrees in downtown Rochester. I'm Dave Debo on News Radio Wham 1180. Here are the stories we're working on. Breaking news right now. A verdict is in for Julio Pimentel Soriano, one of the two brothers charged in the 2024 murder, kidnapping, and torture of a family of four in Irondequoit. This morning, Julio Soriano was convicted of four murder counts, two kidnapping counts, arson, and burglary. Prosecutors say both brothers killed two children, aged 2 and 4, and also the family's father and mother, and then set the house ablaze on Knapp Avenue in Irondequoit over a drug debt. His brother, Louis Soriano, also on trial for the murders. One trial, two juries. That separate jury has not released a verdict yet, not ended their deliberations. But again, a verdict in for Julio Pimentel Soriano, charged with murder, kidnapping, arson, burglary, and convicted on all counts. President Trump says Cuba's a failed state and it will fall. He made the comment as he addressed world leaders at the UN General Assembly this past hour. The Cuban delegation walked out on Trump as he took aim at the country. Lindsey Clancy's legal team urging the judge to hold a limited inquiry into the jury holdout. Clancy's that Massachusetts woman who admitted to killing her three young children but said it was because of postpartum psychosis. And a new honor for SUNY Geneseo. It's earned a top five national ranking from U.S. News and World Report. 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
0: Downtown now, we've got sunny skies, 59 degrees.
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9: Welcome back, my friend. Welcome back. Thrilled to hear this guilty verdict in the matter of Julio Soriano. We're watching for the jury to come back in the matter of his brother. You know, we spoke earlier about Medicaid fraud and about the fact that New York, with its vast and massive Medicaid empire, does virtually no investigations or indictments of Medicaid fraud. There are all sorts of welfare frauds. Of late, there's been attention focused on Somali-based welfare frauds, a couple, 3-4 of them, stealing hundreds of millions of dollars. Well, there are also other foreign national-run welfare frauds in America. One of the largest is run by gangs, criminal gangs from Romania. So Romanians come over here, many of them illegal aliens. They transfer in and out. And what they do is they make and install card skimmers. You know, like when you go stick your card in and you make a purchase, we've all seen over the years there can be those who will put on a little interceptor device that will take money from your account. Well, the Romanian criminal gangs don't go after every magnetic strip card They only go after the EBT card. What's EBT? Is that electronic benefits transfer? When people get, like, what's the food stamp thing, SNAP now? On that card, you get one pool of money that's for food, and then the other pool of money, your general payout, which is for, I presume, marijuana. But so you have your EBT card. The EBT card technology, essentially everywhere, is the simple magnetic strip, which is amazing technology if it's 1997, but which is kind of easily penetrated if it's 2026. And the Romanian illegal alien criminal gangs, they are very expert at installing these little skimmers that are almost indistinguishable, right? You have to be an expert on that point of sale device to recognize that a skimmer has been installed, okay? Customer is not going to notice. Sales clerk is not going to notice. But they install these skimmers, and they will do so in zip codes and in stores with a high percentage of welfare clients. And you know this. We all know this. Businesses cluster certain businesses towards high percentages of welfare clients, right? If your town has $2 or $3 stores in it, you've got a lot of welfare clients in your town, right? Just a fact. And at any rate, so the Romanian illegal alien gangs, they target certain type of stores in certain type of zip codes where there are a lot of welfare people. And welfare people come in to make their purchase with their EBT, and the Romanian skimmer, blip, and all of a sudden, you go back next time to buy whatever you're going to buy, and you find that your SNAP account has been emptied out, right? Then you call Channel 10 and cry about my SNAP money. Well, it turns out that these Romanian illegal alien gangs, that it's hundreds of millions of dollars being stolen from these EBT cards, largely from SNAP or food stamp accounts. It's a larger dollar amount than is being taken by Somali criminals, and it is huge. What's the issue? Well, the magnetic strip on the back of the EBT card is, you know, for today's date, sort of a simple and vulnerable technology, right? One of the reasons that, you know, people do the snap, or you slap it on there, or people hold up their phone and do that little thing there, those are each steps in a direction of convenience, yes, but also in the direction of increased security. And the challenge we have is that we, you know, have this massive system to give people free money. And, you know, as technology advances, the criminals are on the front edge of it. And unfortunately, SNAP is very significantly being pillaged by Romanians. And there are entire Romanian crime syndicates that fund themselves out of ripping off American welfare. The Somali gangs do it by creating fake services and taking the checks directly. The Romanians do it by, again, using these card skimmers and stealing from people's public assistance accounts, obviously without their consent or knowledge. So as you and I sit here, you know, paying incredible taxes for welfare, if every dollar went to someone who truly deserved it, if our, you know, eligibility standards made sense, and if no dollar was subject to a threat of being stolen by some crook, especially these large gangs of foreign crooks, I think we'd be a lot happier. We'd be a lot more content with it, right? I don't mind buying you, hungry person, lunch. I'm okay with that. That does not bother me. But when we are beginning to see these scams, and again, Trump, love him or hate him, one of the things he has focused attention on is that there is welfare fraud. And Trump didn't invent it. It didn't occur when he swore in. He merely has asked people to pay attention to it. And in some places they are, and they're finding it. And it ends up being again, hundreds and hundreds of millions of dollars. And if somehow we could get the crooks to stop ripping off our welfare programs, and those dollars just went to people, and the stolen dollars stayed in our pockets, I think all of us would be better off. Listen, Listeners on the Loose is next. That requires your participation. You need to pick up your phone and call. 222-1180 is the number. I look forward to your 15 seconds of freedom, which are next on News Radio WHAM 1180.
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9: Zeebart. Z-I-E-B-A-R-T. Okay, forgive me for saying this, but if you were like in one of them Scottish games where they throw those telephone poles or whatever, and you went out there to throw your telephone pole, maybe throw a hammer or something like that, throw some big rock, and you were wearing a kilt, if it was wintertime, would you wear underwear on that kilt? The correct answer is, yes, Bob, I would. 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
9: Now, here's the deal on this little gig right here. 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You can be heard right now at 222-1180. 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
0: Hi, Bob. I would like to thank you for recommending the book, The Only Plane in the Sky. I listened to it. I think it's so more powerful by listening to it.
9: Amen.
0: And I think everybody should. Thank you so much.
9: I appreciate it. 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
12: Yeah, Bob, thanks for bringing up the Medicaid problem. It's pretty obvious that there's a ripoff. And thank you, Joe Morelli, for looking into it, you A-head.
9: Yeah. Joe Morelli doesn't look into anything other than a crystal ball with poll results, so he'll know what to say. God bless Joe Morelli. He has the opportunity to do something meaningful, but instead he's just one more, pimp for the Democratic cause. He's worried about his party in Washington instead of his constituents in Rochester, and that's where I think the man gets off track. Hello, you're on News Radio Wham 1180.
13: Hey, Bob, it's Al Gore here.
9: Yeah.
13: Hey, I didn't buy a Subaru to spend $75 to fill it up at the freaking gas station.
9: Yeah. With, by the way, Al Gore, a military journalist in Vietnam, briefly. I bought gas on the way in this morning. And, you know, our family budget is very significantly impacted by the current situation. And not, I'm a Trump guy, but Biden screwed us over with the inflation, and it does not feel like the screwing over has come to an end. Not as I'm putting gas in the tank. 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
14: I think the Siriano story should be a national story. These are two illegals that should have never been here in the first place.
9: 100%, and that's why it's not a national story, right? Because this is one of those things where Donald Trump could point at and say, I've been trying to tell you this for years, right? This is a thing where Donald Trump could point at this and say, or any person could point at this and say, if we truly had secure borders, if we cared about immigration, if we kept an eye on these things, if we allowed ICE officers to do their jobs, these two illegals would not have been in this country or in this state, and those four people would still be alive. 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
16: Yeah, I think it's safe to say Kathy Hochul didn't spend any money on yard signs.
9: Listen, when you're putting that much into Botox and hair dye, you don't have a lot left over for lawn signs. 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
17: Yeah, Bob.
9: Yeah.
1: Yeah, you know, it's so easy to make fun of, you know, GM, Ford, and Dodge, but just remember that Toyota and Honda, they're just the prettiest ugly girl in the room, so do your research before buying some new plastic.
9: Here's what I would say. The times have changed, and I might be wrong about this, but I think every car manufacturer out there, by and large, makes very good cars. There used to be differences between manufacturers. There used to be lemons. Okay, I was alive when they had something called a Yugo. There used to be cars that you knew were a piece of crap, and if you got 80,000 miles out of them, you were lucky. But I think today, the major problem with modern automobiles is they have too much technology, too many requirements, too many mandates, and so you choke the life out of the car. But I think if you buy a car new and you maintain it properly, I think you have a very high likelihood of being pleased with

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0: Good afternoon. It's 12 noon, sunny sky, 61 degrees in downtown Rochester. I'm Dave Debo on News Radio Wham 1180. 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One of the two brothers accused in the deaths of an Irondequoit family of four has been found guilty on all counts. A jury has convicted Julio Pimentel Soriano this morning on four murder counts along with kidnapping, arson, and burglary charges. Prosecutors argued the murders were motivated by retaliation over stolen drug proceeds and that the family was targeted after that dispute. Authorities say Frame Ubaldo, Marangeli Morano Santiago, and the couple's two young children, aged 2 and 4, were abducted, tortured, and killed before a fire was set at their home. A separate jury continues deliberating in the trial of Soriano's brother, Luis Soriano. Both of them held one trial, but with separate juries because one witness wanted to testify only against one of the brothers. In other news, President Trump is telling the United Nations he has a big decision to make on Iran. Addressing the UN General Assembly, the president posed the question, will a deal be made or do I annihilate the Islamic Republic?
1: I call on all nations to join us in enforcing the complete economic isolation of Iran.
0: Iran's delegation in attendance as Trump delivered those remarks. He says he believes that a deal with Iran will come after the U.S. midterm elections. He also talked about munition supplies.
1: In the very near future, massive munition plants will be opening. There are 18 of them being built by the greatest defense companies in the world.
0: President Trump also said Cuba is a failed state and will fail. The Cuban delegation walked out on Trump as he took aim at the country. Rochester police have announced they are investigating what is now considered a homicide after a 20-year-old man was found stabbed inside his home on Roth Street. Officers responded around 8:30 Monday night.

0: Right. They found Donnell Babers White unresponsive with at least one stab wound in his upper body. He was rushed to the hospital where he later died. Detectives believe the stabbing was an isolated incident, and they're asking people who might have any information on to contact Rochester police. Also in the news, the Rochester City Council meets tonight, and on the agenda includes the use of nearly $1.2 million in opioid settlement funds to finally reopen Peace Village, that city-approved homeless camp on Industrial Street.
1: The city bought 19 small prefab shelters for the camp 3 years ago, but they've been in storage ever since. The funds would go to the City Roots Community Land Trust to operate the site for the next year. Also on the agenda, an okay for City Hall to get a $2 million HUD grant toward the cost of a new 45-space vending building at the public market. Todd Halliday, News Radio WHAM 1180.
0: Monroe County jurors have convicted 35-year-old Edison Estramera Cohen of murder and other violent felonies in the 2025 shooting death of David Vasquez, but they did not convict him of the attempted murder of a police officer. Prosecutors say Estramera Cohen robbed Vasquez, then shot and killed him out of a vacant Oscar Street house. Police say he later fired at an officer during a chase before being captured. More arguments today in the federal case of the Buffalo supermarket shooter. The debate centers over whether some expert testimony will eventually be allowed. Peyton Gendron is already serving a life sentence on state charges for the mass shooting that killed 10 black people back in March of 2022. One of the four suspects in a violent drug-related kidnapping on Rochester's North Side could plead guilty today. 43-year-old Eliezer Davila faces kidnapping and conspiracy, along with drug crimes. Police say he and 22-year-old Wilson Ventura Cruz and 26-year-old Carla DeJesus bound two victims with tape and then assaulted them on Whale Street. That's where they also recovered a bloody sword, vials of fentanyl, and loaded handguns. Checking the News Radio WHAM 1180 30-minute ticker now. The Dow Jones Industrial Average at this hour is unavailable. If you just stand by for a quick second, we'll try to find it at this point. Last look, that was mixed, but currently now, the Dow is down 280 points at 51,768. The Nasdaq is up 27,181. 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
0: So now we've got sunny skies and 61 degrees. That is the daily high, at least downtown, so far since midnight. I'm Dave Debo, News Radio Wham 1180. 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
7: Welcome, everybody. Clay and Buck. Tuesday kicks off now. Trump takes Manhattan once again. The scion of the five boroughs is back in his hometown. My hometown, too. I'm a Floridian, but Manhattan is my hometown. And Trump, not just for tax purposes.
8: Not for tax purposes. I'm going to see this in a court heart. Filing soon in Manhattan Superior Court. Buck Sexton on his show.
7: Gertrude Stein, America is my country and Paris is my hometown. I was trying to pull one of those, but I messed it up. Florida. I live in Florida. Resident. Anyway, Trump is, so does Trump, by the way. But Trump is in Manhattan is the point of today's show, or the top of the show. And he's got a couple of big things going on, and we're going to talk to you about what he's saying, what is the latest from Trump on the world stage at the United Nations, at Gracie Mansion, which is the residence of the mayor of New York, Kami Mamdani, who, I will just point out, Trump has, you could say, a very good relationship with, it seems. These two guys get along very well.
8: It's true.
7: We told you this. There is something about these two. I think if Trump can sit down and have a warm exchange with Kim Jong-un, he could certainly sit down and have a warm exchange with Kami Mamdani. So here we are. We'll get into all of this. He's at the United Nations, and it was a barn burner of a speech. I mean, he's letting it fly. The biggest thing... you know what, Clay, let me get, there are two clips that I want to get going here. One is just Trump talking about how America's the best, America kicks ass. And I think it's important for people to hear this. This is our president at the UN. This is cut one. Play it.
9: It's my great honor to welcome the world to America as we celebrate 250 years of glorious freedom and independence. 2.5 centuries after the cause of liberty found its home on this continent, I can report to you with pride that America is back and our country is stronger today than ever before. Our economy is the envy of the world. Our military is the most powerful on earth. Our technology is second to none and we are leading in virtually everything. Our energy is fueling the planet. America is rising. Our nation is growing. Our power is expanding. Our country is doing better than ever before. And our future is very, very bright.
7: Clay, can I just say, I want to get into the Iran stuff that you were saying, but just real quick. We take it for granted when Trump is the president that you're going to have a president who loves this country, speaks about it with optimism. It was not long ago we had a president who went on an apology and bowing tour on behalf of America in Barack Obama. This is just one thing I would like everyone to note. It is meaningful when the leader of the free world speaks with a free-flowing love for the country that he represents without hesitation, without apology, and without, you know, hand-wringing or cringing.
8: Yes. And I think it's also important, as you well know, the reason why I think Trump has the respect on the national stage from bad guys that Joe Biden did not is because there is an understanding that there can be consequences, whether it's Nicolas Maduro, who is not far from the UN now in a prison cell somewhere in Manhattan, or whether it's the Ayatollah who is wiped off the planet because of their attempts to not take the United States seriously. And I hope that at some point in time, we will finally get peace in Ukraine. It seems like that is a big part of the story, is that things are moving in a positive direction there. And if that were to happen, obviously that would be an incredibly positive outcome. But the reason the invasion happened in the first place, Buck, and I think you would sign off on this with me as well, is because of the fact that we saw the failure of America to withdraw from Afghanistan and just how incompetent Joe Biden looked. I do think that was the final impetus for Vladimir Putin to decide to go in, also because he knew what Biden would do. Now, that decision has been a disaster, I think it's fair to say, for Russia, both in terms of the economic cost, but more significantly, there may be a million people dead who fought for Russia. I mean, the loss of life that we are seeing in Ukraine is without parallel in many of the modern conflicts that we have seen.
7: It is a really eerie throwback in many ways to the trenches of the First World War. When you really look at what the combat is like in that country, it is trenches. It is people in trenches flying drones, using satellite communications, night vision goggles, etc. So it's high-tech trench warfare, but it's really largely static fighting. I mean, there's some gains of territory here and there, and to Clay's point, minimum hundreds of thousands. I mean, when we were in the White House the last time, I guess was now last, not this past June, the June before that, they're already talking about 500,000 casualties maybe on both sides, and this has been widely reported. And that was a while ago. So who knows what the numbers now. But I want to bring us to Trump's big decision on Iran. Well, that's what he says. He has a big decision to make, Clay, and we should talk about this. This is cut three. Here he is at the United Nations. Play it.
9: I have a big decision to make. Will a deal be made with Iran that lets them rebuild and create a far greater country than it ever was before? Maybe one of the greatest in the Middle East or even the world? Or do I annihilate the Islamic Republic and do it quickly, never giving them a chance to kill and destroy people and countries again? Do I drive them into hell with no chance of survival and no hope of future greatness or generations? But I believe we'll make a deal right after the election, because it doesn't make sense for them not to. They're waiting to see how I do in the midterm election. What they don't realize is that I'm not running.
7: Clay, I wonder what Trump has up his sleeve. I am getting a feeling that he is planning to do something, and things are going to get particularly, dare I say, spicy in the Middle East between now and the midterms. I don't think he's going to hold back, and I think he's willing to turn the pressure up even more.
8: I think you may well be correct on that. We should play this, by the way. It's rare that the president, and I'll tell you about that. I got a thought on what you just laid out in a second. But it's rare that the president gets cheered from the United States for anything that he says. I believe in cut four, he actually got a standing ovation for saying Iran can never have a nuclear weapon. Let's listen to that. It's actually a positive reaction.
9: I gave absolutely no credence and will not give credence to the election when it comes to Iran. It doesn't even enter my mind. The only thing that does is that Iran will never have a nuclear weapon. The cowards and traitors, thank you. Thank you. The cowards and traitors would love to say the United States is low on munitions, but that's not true. We have more munitions than we could ever possibly even think of using, and we're building them at levels that we have never done before. We are adding to our stockpiles faster than we have ever been able to do before.
8: Okay, here is a significant aspect of this, Buck. I do think that the president, I've been saying this for a while, he wants a coup de grace to be able to say, this is the grand finale, right?
7: Yeah.
8: That's the way he thinks. What is, to your point, what is a potential coup de grace? What is a victory that could allow him to say, we have, you know, basically, not to use the George W. Bush term, because that obviously didn't play well, but mission accomplished. What is the signature, captivating, capstone event that would, I think most people would say, hey, this proves it made sense? I've been saying it's, what do you think?
7: You're going to say Karg Island,
8: but
7: right?
8: My concern on Karg Island is that I don't know that it ends anything. Right?
7: I don't think there's anything that can end anything. That's my concern here is, I agree with you that he wants the end of the fireworks show.
8: Yeah.
7: He wants that, and he's willing to do it. I mean, no one doubts the president's resolve. I just don't know. And look, I'm not privy to the Pentagon's battle plans. I don't know what they would have in mind. I can't see anything that they could do that would really accomplish that. What do you think?
8: I still think that there's some element of seizing some of the so-called nuclear dust, even if it's not all of it, and just saying, we've got it, we're bringing it out of the country. I still feel like there's some sort of, you know, Hollywood-esque raid that the president is going to feel compelled to attempt.
7: Oh boy. I don't know how quickly they could do that. I mean, and you're talking about now, you would have to establish something of like a forward operating base on enemy territory.
8: Yes, all of that, yes.
7: And then have the time to do all of this. I don't know. I don't think that's really possible, or rather, I don't think that that's something we would do, because now you're just talking about putting people on the ground. We'd give them air cover, obviously, but they'll roll in. You know, they'll be firing whatever missiles they have left. They'll roll in artillery. They'll roll in tanks. I mean, I don't know how we would be able to do that.
8: I'm just saying that the way the president's brain works, and he understands spectacle, and he understands story, and he understands narrative, there is something, and that's the only thing that I can think of, that is a master stroke where he can do it and declare victory. And I think the other thing that is not being talked about very much is Iran largely, it appears, Buck, has lost the ability to impede in any way traffic in the Strait of Hormuz. There are now a lot of ships that are going, not to the level before all this started, but I think the Iranian economy is truly cratering. So I think if the president wanted to try the memorandum of understanding agreement again, there's a good article, actually, I give him credit, in the New York Times, talking about what happened to blow up the last memorandum of understanding that they entered into. It is that there are rogue elements of Iran that are desperate to never allow any sort of agreement to occur. And they were the ones who attacked the ships. And Iran's leadership was furious that this had occurred, according to the reports in the New York Times. But these radical, clerical elements of Iran are desperate to keep any agreement from ever occurring with the United States. I will say, it feels like they are increasingly losing the power, because not very much has happened in a significant degree in the Strait of Hormuz to any of these oil tankers in recent history, which is why the price of oil and gas, I think, has started to back up a bit.
7: There's 3 commercial ships a day as of September, as of today, Clay. 3 commercial ships a day is a 7-day average for going through Hormuz.
8: I do think, well, the reports this morning are that Saudi Arabia has sent through a ton. I think partly they're not catching them because they're turning off their transponders, so they're not being registered on the same level. Because Saudi Arabia has an issue with their pipeline, and reports were this morning that they had started to ship all of their oil and gas back through Hormuz. But yes, it used to be much more substantial.
7: I mean, for the last 30 days, it has been down 90%. So
8: yeah, not
7: the
8: good.
7: Saudis did a flotilla today. That's nice. It's very nice. But look,
8: I think that's why the price of oil and gas came down yesterday, was the report that Saudi Arabia had sent a lot out through the Strait of Hormuz. I think that's why it dropped five bucks.
7: I love your oil optimism. No one's going to push Clay into a corner. He's saying oil optimism is here to stay. We're going to be fine. The midterm's going to be fine. Everybody, no need to panic over these midterms. I don't want you to panic, but I do want you to prepare for the future. The fact of the matter is we're looking at some real geopolitical instability, and we're looking at money printing as far as the eye can see. And years ago, before Clay and I were even hosting this program, I started purchasing gold as an investment. Gold most often sells by the ounce. And an ounce was sold back then when I was buying for about $1,900. Today, the same gold is worth $4,300 an ounce. It's pretty staggering, right? This summer, I spent some time looking for a company that I could buy more gold from that I trusted. I found Lear Capital. They've been doing this for nearly 30 years, have served nearly 150,000 customers, and have generated more than $5 billion in transactions. Here's why this matters. Washington keeps spending, and the national debt keeps climbing. 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

0: Welcome back in, Clay and Buck. We're talking about the election odds prediction markets that are out there, which, again, they're very influenced by the overall polls. Buck, you were saying I'm optimistic about the price of oil and gas, and I am. I think that's going to come down pretty significantly in the weeks and months ahead. But I will say there are so many conflicting signals right now on the Senate in particular. When I see Republicans spending money in Kansas, I just look at that and say, what in the world is going on? And when I conflict that with the fact that Michelle Tafoya is polling really well in Minnesota, obviously Mike Rogers is in a highly competitive race in Michigan, and Sununu is very competitive in New Hampshire, are we potentially, and you guys can tell me if I'm crazy on this, are we potentially, even though nationally there tends to be a trend line, are there such unique choices that have been made in some of these states that even though there may be a national trend, the local elements of this race, for instance, Peggy Flanagan is a bad candidate in Minnesota. I think that's fair. Michelle Tafoya is a good one. Abdul El-Sayed is a bad candidate in Michigan. I think that's fair. Mike Rogers is a good one. Much like in 22, Buck, where we saw the overreach of Republicans creating drama and dynamics that were conflicting, I wonder whether Democrats may have that same issue that is occurring in some of these markets. Is that a crazy take, or do you think there's a lot of conflicting signals right now?
1: Oh, man, it's so hard. I think that the more a Republican right now is running for representing, in the case of Senate, their state or House, their district, the better. I think the less that they nationalize the race right now, the better. And I think that's just historically they're at a disadvantage being the party in power. So, but I agree with your sense of how those races are looking right now.
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0: 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At 12:30, I'm Dave Debo on News Radio Wham 1180. A verdict is in for Julio Pimentel Soriano, one of the two brothers charged in the 2024 murders of an Irondequoit family. A Monroe County jury convicted him on all four counts of murder, along with kidnapping, arson, and burglary. A separate jury is still now today weighing a verdict on his brother, Francisco Soriano, both accused of murdering and torturing an Irondequoit family on Knapp Avenue back in 2024. As part of a drug dispute. President Trump is telling the UN that he has a big decision to make on Iran, addressing the General Assembly. He posed the question, and this is a quote, "Will a deal be made or do I annihilate the Islamic Republic?" He also called on the rest of the world to put economic pressure on Iran. The White House has announced a new 24/7 streaming channel on YouTube. It'll feature top past moments and announcements. It comes after the White House television press pool said it would no longer cover President Trump's events after he barred some outlets from the White House. And more tickets are now available to see Pete Davidson at the Rochester Fringe Festival. Organizers say the newly released seats are available on a limited basis, $39 each. He appears the 25th at 8 at Kodak Hall. The 13 Wham weather authority forecast, sunny, but only a high of 63 today. Tonight, scattered clouds, a low of 46. Downtown now, we have 61 degrees. 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
12: Figures to grow for another day. I do not believe in letting problems fester. They only become harder to solve. So while others have talked, I have acted. While others have spoken of peace, I have made peace. While others have ignored threats, I have confronted them. While others have talked of courage, America has shown it. While others have promised strength, I have used it to make America the most powerful country in the world.
13: President Trump there at the United Nations, another one of the key moments of the speech. And he covered a whole lot of ground today, Clay, on the policy side. We talked about that Iran ultimatum. We played that audio. If you missed it, by the way, go back, the Clay and Buck podcast or the YouTube, by the way, which we stream on live. And please tell your kids, tell your grandkids about Clay and Buck on YouTube, because that is a gathering point for the youth online, YouTube. We're getting more and more of you joining on the live stream every day. We really appreciate that. We love the growth on the video side. And that comes from all of you and telling friends and posting stuff to your own pages. So please do that. Clay, a few other things here. This was interesting. He said, because I don't want to play all these different cuts because that'll be the whole show. He obviously gave a pretty long speech. A few things, though. Venezuela, oil. He said, to the victor belongs the spoils. When you add the United States and Venezuela together, we have more than 60% of the oil in the world. So it's perhaps the biggest deal. It was a war, but it's perhaps the biggest deal ever made. I don't think people are thinking enough about the change in Venezuela and what that can mean in our hemisphere. That's something we can hit. He said the cartels are the ISIS of the Western Hemisphere. Not good people. I think that's implied. Like ISIS, they should be killed, exiled, or detained as enemy combatants without the possibility of release, which is what we're doing. I'm just going to tell you guys this. If a Democrat wins the White House, they're going to try to prosecute these as war crimes, these strikes in the Caribbean. Just letting you know in advance that that is what the Democrats will do on this. They're entirely unconvinced, and they're quiet on it right now because they can't really do anything. But I think that that will be their approach. Trump is obviously not backing down one inch on it. Clay, the Cuban delegation walked out on this line. Cuba, it's an absolutely failed state. It's failing like never before, and it will fall. And then he also got into some AI stuff, which we can get to. But a muscular speech on America's role in the world from the president today. Any favorite moments or favorite points?
14: The Cuba one, I still think, is a little bit under the radar. There's a huge piece in the New York Times today about all of the back channels that are going on in Cuba and the belief that Cuba may, and all the people where you live down in South Florida, the Cuban expat community, they're basically trying to figure out, hey, what is the Constitution going to look like that's going to govern Cuba? There's a tremendous amount of optimism that Cuba is going to become what it was back in the 1950s, which is a Caribbean island that people want to go visit that has capitalism. And basically, Buck, is like every other Caribbean island other than Haiti. I mean, am I wrong in this? I lived in the Caribbean for a while. Other than Haiti, and which has obviously got all sorts of issues, but a lot of people don't realize this. Haiti and the Dominican Republic is the same island, and the Dominican Republic is thriving, and they have a big border wall, and they won't allow Haitians to come across. Other than Haiti and Cuba, I think in general, the Caribbean islands are doing fairly well.
13: Yeah, I mean, overall, I mean, Trinidad and Tobago, I think, are having a rough moment.
14: I mean, look, I'm not claiming that I lived in the Caribbean. So
13: I know you know more about the Caribbean than me, so I actually defer to you on state of living in the Caribbean.
14: But yeah, look, I mean, and I'm still a licensed attorney in the Caribbean, which there aren't a lot of. Trust me.
13: We have to write this pilot. I know I keep saying this to you, but guy from SEC South goes as a lawyer to a Caribbean island. It writes itself.
14: It actually is. It would be a great TV show.
13: The cruise ships show up with the cruise ship problems. You got to solve it. I mean, it's like Murder, She Wrote, but you're in a Tommy Bahama shirt.
14: We had every person who got hit by a beverage cart on American Airlines.
13: Right. You have to sell your life rights to me cheaply, by the way, okay? If I write this thing, you got to sell them cheap to me.
14: This is every person who got hit by a beverage cart in a Caribbean airplane. Like, we had those cases, right? Like, so any time, and, you know, there's a lot of these that obviously that you represent. Everybody who slipped and fell. You know, they still have a Kmart in the U.S. Virgin Islands. It's maybe the only Kmart in the U.S. Everybody who slipped and fell at Kmart, we had that case. Everybody who tried to buy plywood at Home Depot and instead got splinters, like we had all those cases.
13: All those islands are transshipment points for drugs, so you get some cartel action in there. I really think this could be a really good pilot for like a fun TV show.
14: Epstein, because so many of the hedge fund guys have assets in the Caribbean because the tax rate, if you get the special EDC treatment, is 4%. In Puerto Rico and the U.S. Virgin Islands, Buck. So if you jump through the hoops to have businesses that are based in the Caribbean, you can pay a 4% tax rate. So the number of crazy wealthy hedge fund guys in New York who have really nice properties in the U.S. Virgin Islands and in Puerto Rico, I think it's a story that hasn't been told that much. I mean, they have bought up, was it Paul Sanger? Who was the guy who basically bought up all of the top San Juan real estate, all the hotels? One of the most wealthy guys in the whole United States now owns huge swaths of San Juan because you live there 6 months in a day, you pay 4% tax. I mean, we've been talking about state income tax rates in California compared to Florida or Tennessee compared to New York. Texas compared to Illinois, 4% is a crazy dollar figure. So all of that coming together. But my point on it is just if you go on a cruise, you can see Havana in the distance. Almost every cruise ship you take just goes around Cuba. I think the degree to which Cuba could flip and become an economic engine could almost happen overnight if they're able, and there's a big article about all the expats that are trying to put in place procedures, protocols to allow Cuba to become a thriving country of its own again.
13: Yeah, it makes you think there has to be some way without landing, you know, the Marines or 82nd Airborne.
14: You know, one of the guys who was in the Cuban Missile Crisis back in the day, like one of your buddies.
13: A Bay of Pigs. Yeah.
14: Yeah.
13: Yeah. A friend of mine was a good friend of mine. He still lives in Miami. Was captured at the Bay of Pigs. Became an American and has been an advisor and friend of mine for a long time. There's not many. He's like in his late 80s. There's not many of them left. But that would be incredible for the people of Cuba. It would be great for the region. Venezuela's oil, I think, is also something that this could really affect the regional and hemispheric, I should say, economy in an important way. Something else that came up, Clay, from the Trump UN speech. He did talk about AI. He mentioned some AI stuff, which is not surprising. He said Washington floated an emergency hotline with China. Alibaba just rolled out what it claims is China's most powerful AI chip. I'm sorry, no, that's not from the speech. I'm trying to pull a quote from the speech. Pardon me. Point being, he covered a whole lot of territory, a whole lot of ground. And, here you go. From this point, this is what I was looking for. From this point forward, all the United States documents and hopefully the world's will be changed to use the more accurate term super as opposed to artificial. So it's super intelligence. Welcome to the new world of super intelligence.
14: I think this is actually genius branding. I mean, artificial intelligence is awful. It makes people uncomfortable just based on the phrasing. Super intelligence is something that I think most people would say, hey, that sounds good.
13: Do you want to drink something with artificial sweeteners in it generally? No. Do you want to drink? Oh, some people do, but do you want to drink something with artificial food colors in it? Not if you want RFK Jr. to be your buddy. By the way, I think there's a Maha summit going on today. You know this? There's like the Maha summit.
14: Well, to your point, it's the difference between artificial and organic. Everybody wants organic, right?
13: I know. So and no one who loves paying more for organic appreciates it when I point out that mercury is organic, arsenic is organic. There's a lot of nasty stuff that naturally occurs, but neither here nor there. And he says also, Clay, this is from the UN speech. Whoever wins super he's just going super intelligence on this now. I think he's right on this one. And you know, I don't always, I didn't, the Lake America thing, I'm just telling you, it's not going to stick. The Lake America thing is not, Gulf of America, badass. Lake of America, it's not worthy of the fight, in my opinion, or the effort. But artificial intelligence to super intelligence? Yeah, I think he's actually on to, this is a guy, say what you will about him, Clay. We've said a lot. He understands branding. He understands in the positive and the negative. He knows how to brand something to make it sound awesome. He knows how to brand something to make it sound absolutely terrible and, you know, fake news, losers and haters, etc. So super intelligence as the new way to talk about this. I wonder if this will catch on more because artificial intelligence doesn't, that's never been a good name.
14: Yeah. And this is what I would come back to on many of these things that are going to be factors in a significant way in 6 weeks in the midterms. Trump is actually making decisions that are not in his best short-term political interest. The decision to take out Iran is not, I mean, he could have sat there and looked at it, is not great before the midterms, right? Mm. The decision to support data centers and AI based on polling is not great for midterms. He's making rational, reasonable decisions that might actually cut against the short-term political calculus.
13: I did not know this, and I love sharing new stuff. One of the great benefits of the show is always more research and more learning to be done. Artificial intelligence was first coined by computer scientist John McCarthy in 1955. He used the phrase in a funding proposal for the Dartmouth Summer Research Project on what he called artificial intelligence back in 1955. So a college research proposal from, I'm trying to do the math, 70 years ago is why we call it artificial intelligence. I think we're allowed to come up with a better name for it now.
14: I think you're right. The president is right on this. I mean, I understand their skepticism because every time we talk about it, you either believe in American exceptionalism and capitalism as the driving force of the global economy, connected to, by the way, Western civilization, or you don't. And I liked your argument yesterday that everybody is looking for conspiracies all the time. Mm-hmm. Now, because so many of the conspiracies post-COVID were proven true, and I understand that. But you're looking for conspiracies in Lindsey Clancy case. Did you see the viral video? We should play that. The viral video of the girl that got stopped and asked, hey, do you think Lindsey Clancy is or Sydney Sweeney is worse? It's gone like 10 million people have watched it in Tampa. This girl was like, oh, but Sydney Sweeney is worse. Like, this is a real interview.
13: I have not seen this, but you're destroying my faith in humanity and the future.
14: Oh, it's a cute, like, 25-year-old girl who's out for a walk in Tampa, and the guy stops her and says, hey, has a billboard. Like, let's talk about this. Who is worse, Sydney Sweeney? We need to play that audio, but you're looking for conspiracies in Lindsey Clancy, Tyler Robinson cases. Does anybody really benefit from a conspiracy there? Again, I'm not opposed to conspiracies. Usually there's a benefit. China really benefits from us screwing up AI. It isn't some like light bulb moment that you have to have spent a ton of time thinking through, and yet people are taking on face value. Maybe we're going to run out of water if we build data centers. Maybe,
13: Clay,
14: it's crazy.
13: We, the West and America in particular, accepted a, call it a 30-ish year long slew of lies from the Chinese leadership. They were, starting in the 80s, China was such a poor country. People don't realize this, how poor China actually was. Until, you know, well, one, it took the market economy on, but really around the, started to grow 80s and the 90s, and then the early 2000s, it boomed. But Clay, they were always like, yeah, we'll liberalize. Just give us, like, put us in the WTO, let us sell you a lot of stuff, do a lot of trade with us, we'll liberalize our politics. That was the assumption, at least, that we made, and they went along with it. They didn't liberalize at all. They didn't move one inch. They played us, Clay. The Chinese Communist Party played our elites for 30 years. You don't think they're trying to play us on AI, everybody? Come on. Come on.
14: You don't even have to go to 30 years ago. They lied to us about everything having to do with COVID. And you think they're not trying to play us on AI? I mean, come on. If you want to be conspiratorial, you don't even have to go down very much of a rabbit hole to recognize that China is trying to take advantage of us and take advantage of your fears, partly based on something new technologically.
15: My mind is still blown by our friend Ann Coulter saying she thinks it actually came from the wet market. We have to have her back on this. Ann is one who calls. She calls some crazy long out there shots and hits them. So, I still think it's the lab, but I would want to hear her.
14: I just think that was such a funny thing because there's that moment where she was going, and if you watch the video, I'm like, yeah, I agree. Yeah. And then there's just the record scratch of, and of course it came from a Chinese wet market. And I'm like, what? Very funny. All right, we'll take some of your calls. We'll dive into more of this. I want to tell you, though, out there, for those of you that are trying to be safer, that are trying to make your home safer, that are trying to make your lives safer, whether you're out on a hike and 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

0: Good afternoon. It's 1 o'clock, sunny skies, 62 degrees in downtown Rochester. I'm Dave Debo on News Radio Wham! 1180. In the news, one of two brothers accused in the deaths of an Irondequoit family of four have been found guilty of all counts. A jury convicted Julio Pimentel Soriano this morning on four murder counts, as well as kidnapping, arson, and burglary charges. Prosecutors argued the murders were motivated by retaliation over stolen drug proceeds. They also say the family was targeted because of that dispute. Authorities say Frame Ubaldo, Marangeli Moreno Santiago, and the couple's two young children, 2 and 4, were abducted, tortured, and killed before a fire was set at their home. A separate jury continues deliberating at this hour in the fate of his brother, Louis Soriano, who also faces the same charges. Rochester police investigating a homicide now after a 28-year-old man was found stabbed inside a home on Roth Street. Officers responded around 8:30 Monday night. They found Dinell Bobbers White unresponsive. At least one stab wound in his upper body, they say. He died at the hospital. Deputies say they think that it was an isolated incident, but no suspects are in custody. President Trump saying he's got a big decision to make when it comes to Iran now.
1: Speaking to world leaders at the United Nations General Assembly, President Trump says he has a choice between making a deal with Iran or annihilating the Islamic Republic.
2: Do I drive them into hell with no chance of survival and no hope of future greatness or generations?
1: The president is predicting a deal with Iran is possible after the upcoming midterm elections, but says he does not believe in letting problems fester. President Trump also addressed growing concerns over artificial intelligence, rejecting attempts to stifle its growth, and suggesting a better term for the technology is superintelligence, or SI. At the White House, Jared Halpern, Fox News.
0: New York City Mayor Mamdani is once again calling for Israeli Prime Minister Benjamin Netanyahu to be arrested once he arrives in New York for his address to the UN.
3: The mayor didn't mince words during his appearance on CNN.
4: I have described him as I believe him to

0: be a war criminal and an architect of a horrific genocide of the Palestinian people. And if the International Criminal Court deems someone worthy of an arrest because of a violation of those laws, then who are we to say that anyone should be above that?
1: Jewish New Yorkers are backing Netanyahu, with some planning to greet him upon arrival. Meantime, Netanyahu took to social media, shaming Mamdani for inciting riots against New York Jews, saying he will tell the truth about Mamdani while at the UN. I'm Chris Caraggio, NBC News Radio.
2: The Rochester City Council meets tonight. The agenda includes the use of nearly $1.2 million in opioid settlement funds to finally open Peace Village, that city-approved homeless camp on Industrial Street. The city bought 19 small prefab shelters 3 years ago, but they've been in storage ever since. The funds would go to City Roots Community Land Trust to operate that site for the next year. A doctor is now warning of brain abnormalities from teenagers engaged in excessive screen time.
3: Dr. David Rosenberg, who heads the Department of Psychiatry and Behavioral Neurosciences at Wayne State University, says his research shows brain damage done from too much screen time looks similar to damage done by cocaine and alcohol use.
4: And what we see in those who have an addiction, our research is finding really striking changes and abnormalities in the brain.
3: He notes the American Academy of Pediatrics advises no more than 2 hours of screens per day. However, he says research shows 2 weeks of screen time fasting will normalize the brain. I'm Scott Pringle, News Radio WHAM 1180.
2: And Rochester Police Officer Nicole Amator is the New York State Police Officer of the Year. Governor Hochul presented the honor earlier today, recognizing her actions during a December 2025 shooting that left 3 people wounded. Investigators say that Amator is just the second member of the department to receive the state's highest law enforcement honor. Checking the News Radio WHAM 1180 30-minute ticker, the Dow Jones Industrial Average down 228, the NASDAQ up 88.
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2: Until now, we've got sunny skies, 62 degrees. 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
9: Welcome in, hour number two, Clay and Buck. Hello to all of you watching on YouTube. We appreciate all of you subscribing and watching the videos there. You can search out my name, Clay Travis. You can search out Buck Sexton. Boom, you will find us there. We have got a lot of different stories that we are tracking. Trump is in New York City. Yesterday, he was with Zoran Mamdani. Today, he is with the UN. We have been playing some of the cuts from his speech there. We are continuing to track everything going on in Iran. And as we sit about almost exactly, I believe it is, 6 weeks from the midterms, so many different moving parts associated with that as well. But I wanted to dive in because I mentioned this. Culturally, how things are set up right now, women's brains, many of them, especially women on the left, their brains are breaking. They are unable to basically make decisions when it comes to good and evil, as we have seen with so many women out there lining up to support Lindsey Clancy. And Buck, you haven't heard this, so I just want you to be entertained by it. I saw this last night. It has gone mega viral. A creator named Adam Francisco went down on the public trails, I believe, walking paths of Tampa down in Florida, and he had a sign and he was just stopping women and asking them, which is worse, Sydney Sweeney for her sports gambling ad or Lindsey Clancy for killing three kids? Which is worse for
10: her
9: women?
10: Three kids, just to be, yes. Sorry, her three kids.
9: Anybody's kids would be bad, but what is worse, posing for a sports gambling ad with not much clothes on or killing your own three kids? Listen to this, Buck. This is probably a 25-year-old girl. This is real. She stops and answers the question. Just listen to everything about this. Play it.
11: We're asking people, who hurts women more?
12: This one. What's her name?
11: Sydney Sweeney.
12: Sydney Sweeney.
11: Why does she hurt women more than her?
12: Because she's putting a sexual image on women and for a sports ad, when there's women that have like worked really hard in sports and they could honestly be more representative in a sports ad.
11: And what did she do?
12: I actually don't know what the case ended up being, if she did.
11: It was a mistrial, but the case was about if she was mentally insane while killing her own kids.
12: Right, but then she wasn't it?
11: It was
12: a
11: mistrial.
12: They were deciding if she actually did or if the husband did.
11: No, the trial was about she did it, but was she criminally responsible for doing it? The trial was never about did she do it or did she not. It was just what was her mental state.
12: I don't think she hurts women, though, as much. Like, she hurts her own image and, like, mothers in general. Like, it affects, like, the mental state, but then she hurts, like, the reputation of women as a whole.
9: Fuck. This, first of all, there's a lot going on there, and it may have been a little bit hard to hear because there's music in the background. He's holding up, you should see the video, we'll post it at Clay and Buck. He's holding up a picture of Lindsey Clancy up and a picture of Sydney Sweeney doing the sports gambling ad. And he is asking which one is worse for women. The first thing she says, Buck, is something that is very common out there in the online ecosystem. The belief that Lindsey Clancy's husband actually killed all the kids, did you hear her say? She wasn't even aware of what the trial was about. She thought the trial was about whether the husband or Lindsey Clancy killed the kids. And then she knew all about the Sydney Sweeney ad. So this is someone who is hyper online and coming to believe complete untruths.
10: So there is clearly a trend of what I would have to say are low information thinkers who are online always in all of these cases. It's never the opposite knowledge.
9: Yeah, they think that they are super aware of what actually the details of a case are, and they're hyper confident, like this girl was. She sat there and she made those arguments. And actually, when you go into her logic, she's very confident, but very poorly informed. And I think this is actually, I give credit to the guy who's doing this man on the street, basically interview, Adam Francisco. Millions of people have watched this. And a lot of people would just say, this can't be a real debate. Who's worse, Lindsey Clancy or Sydney Sweeney? But a lot of girls have this woman's opinion.
10: Do you remember? There's a scene in The Departed. This will all make sense in a second. The Departed, which is a good movie, but I think an overrated movie. You can all get mad at me for saying that. It's a good movie, but it's an overrated movie. It's a little long, a little too dark also for my taste. Nonetheless, there's a scene where there's a guy with Leonardo DiCaprio, and he says, there are guys you can hit and guys you can't hit. And then he says, I'm going to make a judgment here on the spot. This is a guy you can't hit. And there's a whole, you know, sort of tough guy in the bar thing. But it's basically he's like a made guy, or he's a target or he's not a target. You're not allowed to hit him. The left does that culturally with people. Like the way the online left works is it doesn't matter whether the person is, you know, overall a great person, made a little mistake on one thing, or if you did, they're a target or they're not a target is the way that it works. They have decided that Lindsey Clancy's a guy you don't hit. This is really, I mean, verbally, and you guys will get what I'm saying, but Lindsey Clancy is a made person, if you will, in the mafia sense, when it comes to online discourse. And Sydney Sweeney is a target. Sydney Sweeney is to be shaken down. She is to be, that message has gotten out there for a lot of the online sort of feminist left, which is why this woman immediately says, oh, but you know, these athletes have worked so hard or whatever. Nothing Sydney Sweeney did undermines female athletes.
9: At all.
10: But that's,
9: correct. But she got the, that's what's so important here. She's getting the talking points. Like, she yes. thinks she got the female athletes are being harmed. The husband did it. Whatever social feeds she is in.
10: I was going to say TikTok.
9: TikTok has
10: probably fed her. Like, Lindsey Clancy is, like, innocent because she didn't know, because she wasn't in her right mind. But, like, Sydney Sweeney. And even if they didn't line them up like that, the point is, Sydney Sweeney bad, Lindsey Clancy not her fault. That is what women who are, and I really haven't come across any men who have taken this position. So usually I would say, well, there are men too. I'm sure there are some, but it's overwhelmingly low information female thinkers are coming to this conclusion in shocking numbers. And it also, though, goes to Clay, what is considered like a socially acceptable situation versus what is something that is truly deeply immoral and shocking? I think that for a lot of people, if you went around and you said, you know, there's a person who was in a drunk, you know, was a drunk driving and killed three people and went away for manslaughter a decade ago, but they've really sort of cleaned things up. Or there's a person who was on video in high school saying the racial slur that is the one word in the English language that you're not allowed to say unless you were a certain color. I think that it'd be easier for a lot of people to hire the person that killed three people in a vehicular manslaughter than to hire the person who's on video saying the racial slur. That is the America we live in right now. That is the truth. That is reality. So this Sydney Sweeney, Lindsey Clancy thing reminds me a little bit of that. It's like murdering your three kids. Well, the online mob decided it wasn't really her fault, but posing a sexy ad for sports gambling, you're undermining women all across the country and you need to be taken down a peg. What?
9: And the first person that I heard making this argument was me on this show. It wouldn't stun me if Adam Francisco got the idea to go out and do this brilliant man on a street sort of test from this show and the conversations that we've had. So credit to him. All right, that's one bit of crazy that I wanted to share with people. Buck, did you see this graphic? This is from the Center for Strategic Politics. And they asked, Democrats want Trump out by almost any means necessary. And it says, basically, if you woke up tomorrow morning and saw the following news headlines, how would you feel? Very positive, somewhat positive, no positive nor negative, somewhat negative, very negative. President Trump has been impeached and convicted by both houses of Congress and removed from office. 87% of Democrats would be ecstatic if that were to happen. Using the 25th Amendment to the Constitution, President Trump has been declared unfit by a majority of his cabinet and removed from office. 84% of Democrats would be very happy if that happened. President Trump died overnight in his sleep. 55% of Democrats would be very happy if that occurred. To safeguard the Constitution, a group of U.S. military leaders removed President Trump from power and assumed control of the United States. 59% of Democrats would be happy if that occurred. Buck, President Trump was assassinated while speaking at a rally. This is wild.
10: Almost assassinated.
9: No, actually assassinated. This is, all of these are hypotheticals.
10: Oh, okay, President we're still Trump, in the hypothetical zone. So
9: yeah,
10: saying,
9: all of these
10: right.
9: are, if you woke up tomorrow and this had occurred, President Trump was assassinated, only 43% of Democrats would be upset.
10: I believe that.
9: 57% of Democrats would be totally fine if they woke up tomorrow and President Trump had been assassinated.
10: I think the number is actually higher. I think some people feel a little twinge of guilt for saying what they really think on this one. I think the real number in there, I think it's more like 60 or 70%.
9: This is the reason I saw this. So I shared this, the team, you can share this result, this polling. Again, they're fine with, they would be super excited if military leaders removed Trump, if he was assassinated, if he died overnight, if the 25th Amendment, if he was impeached, all of this. This to me, Buck, I think it ties in with the girl that we just played the audio of, her, the Lindsey Clancy, Sydney Sweeney, because what it represents is the Tyler Robinson Act, the assassination of Charlie Kirk, misinformation and conspiracy theories and lies so took over that instead of having a big conversation about the connection between Charlie Kirk's assassination, the shooting at Butler, Pennsylvania, the attempted assassination at the White House Correspondents' Dinner, and results like these, that there is a huge majority of the Democrat Party that supports violence and encourages it. Instead of having a real conversation about that, we allowed the online discourse to drag everything into, oh, it's actually a shadow conspiracy. There's secret helicopters and there's secret airplanes. And instead of recognizing that it's just a guy whose brain was polluted by being hyper online, by allowing himself to convince himself that Democrats would support him killing Charlie Kirk, which frankly, I think a lot of them do, we've descended into Israel did it or is an exploding microphone. We have missed the entire real conversation that should have dictated much of this discourse.
10: I mean, I could speak about why the Israel did it thing is not only untrue, but it is kind of anti-true in the sense that it would be so counterproductive for the purposes of the Israeli state that it makes sense on no level. There's no evidence for it. It also would be an enormous risk for any government, foreign government, to take, to kill a kid on a college campus, I mean, a young man on a college campus like that. It makes no sense. It makes no sense. Charlie wasn't turning against Israel. The people were saying this. Oh, it's so frustrating. It's so frustrating. Anyway, we'll get back into more of this here in just a second. We hear this phrase, energize the base, every voting cycle, but this audience doesn't need energizing. You already have it, right? Energizing the base starts at home, but how about adding some energy and optimization to your day at the highest level? 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

0: Okay, welcome back in. Clay and Buck, here we go. We're doing the things, talking about the stuff. We got calls coming in. Paul in Minnesota. What's going on, Paul?
1: You know, it's really weird how all the females that have something to say about Sydney Sweeney setting back women for showing some skin had nothing to say when it were obese, black, unattractive women showing skin for ads. And we can just call it what it is. This is an extension of the underlying disdain for white people, white culture. And if Sydney Sweeney were a liberal and a rabid one at that, she'd be a hero to all these women.
0: There is a thank you for calling in. There's clearly a problem with doing these with bearing skin if you're actually hot as a woman, and there's any perception that you are a counterculture to wokeness, DEI, and the left, right? So that's it. And by the way, Sydney Sweeney, it's not like she's showing up at MAGA events and you know, hugging Daddy Trump and taking photos with him. She just does what she does, Clay, but is viewed culturally as a backlash against 400-pound trans underwear models, and so the left is angry about it.
2: Yes, and also what I would say here is, if you truly believe that women and women's success should be celebrated, she's going to end up being a billionaire. Because she is actually taking equity in many of the companies that she is involved with. In other words, she's not just cashing checks. She's actually building an industry around her, whether it's producing movies, whether it is obviously the lingerie company, the relationship with a sports gambling company. Don't you want to be a part of the entrepreneurial class as opposed to just being an employee? I mean, I would encourage small business is the foundation of American success. Most of American economy, when it comes to growth, is coming from small businesses that are growing and employing people. I want more people involved in founding businesses and trying to build and create more American exceptionalism, both male and female. And I think when you see what Sydney Sweeney is being sold as someone who represents negativity for women, what to me stands out the most, Buck, is she is actually the definition of what a successful woman should be trying to do. Be a part of the ownership class. Don't rely on someone else to pay you. Pay yourself.
0: We hear about boss girl vibes in the culture now. I don't know how many of you. She's given off a lot of boss girl vibes, to Clay's point. She's going to be worth, you know, it's a little bit like people were always a lot of, well, to be fair, Kardashian was in a sex tape, right? That's quite a bit.
2: Yeah, look, but she has, and I think honestly, the Kardashians are not a bad example because they've become billionaires by starting their own businesses. Like, I would rather them do that than just be employees. They've employed a lot of people who made a lot of money. But yes, she did start off in a sex tape.
0: There is that.
2: There is that. Look, I want to tell all of you, if you're a part of the community out there that's so upset by what you have seen all over the country since October 7th and what you have seen in Israel, the International Fellowship of Christians and Jews is designed for more than 40 years to provide those in need with resources, medical supplies, food and safety, particularly in Israel. 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
2: 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Buck, have you seen Nicole Hannah-Jones losing her mind? Okay, for those of you who do not know who this person is, this is who the New York Times hired to help with their 1619 project.
0: She's the primary author. She's the most famous 1619 project person.
2: That's right. She is the founder of the 1619 project. The idea being that America shouldn't trace its history to 1776. It should trace its history to 1619 when slavery began in the colonies. And that should therefore be the foundational element of the United States. Now, the 1619 Project has started to wane a bit, but it is still a very powerful, impactful part of the historic discussion. And so I wanted to play this for you guys because it has turned into, I think it's fair to say, some measure of discussion about the fact that her daughter, who I believe, Buck, is 16 years old,
0: yes,
2: is now complaining about the quality of education that she got. This is cut 23, I believe. Listen.
22: A New York Times reporter in a high poverty school changes the school, right? Like, there's certain things that just are not going to happen in that school. I can go to that school and say there's a problem and it gets fixed immediately.
0: That's not true. And what's the article about? I wonder when she said that, by the way.
2: That was a couple of years ago.
0: Yeah,
2: it was before her daughter has now reached out and said, Mom, by keeping me, I believe it is in public school, that she has ended up in a situation where the daughter is now saying, hey, I would have been better off if you had put me in private school.
0: So as at some level, SEC football is to Clay, the fight over New York City public schools. This is something that I have been involved in covering and have some personal experience of and all the rest of it. Like I will take you back to 1995 when I was standing outside of Stuyvesant High School, which is the premier, it's the number one elite high school in all five boroughs of New York City. And I remember being there, and the school is about 75% Asian, and I was in a sea of about 2,000 or 3,000 Asian kids waiting to get in to take the test. I did not remember seeing a single black student that day taking the test. Stuyvesant itself, now that doesn't mean they weren't there, I'm just saying that was my observations a long time ago. Stuyvesant is like 3% black, I think, 2 or 3% black.
2: It's entirely a merit-based public high school that you take the test to get in. For people who don't know,
0: it's like 8.
2: Yeah, it's a school that if you go and you take the test, it was entirely merit. I went to a similar school, public school, they called them magnet schools here, where you have to have certain academic scores to be able to get in. And the idea is, in theory, it should be a meritocracy, right, Buck? It's the smartest kids out there in the public school system that get an opportunity to go here, irrespective of what your background might be. And so as you break it all down, the challenge that has started to happen is it isn't a perfect representation of the larger racial community. And so if you dive in there and analyze it, I believe now Sonny Hostin is also upset on The View because the data now reflects that minorities are the most likely to actually put their kids, when they have the money to do so, into private schools. In other words, the Sonny Hostins of the world who go off to fancy schools and end up making substantial sums of money are less likely to keep their kids into those private schools. Here is Sonny Hostin talking about this controversy that spiraled into a larger discussion. Where should you send your kids to school? Cut 25.
22: I think that this is a decision broadly that all parents make when it comes to educating their kids. But Black parents make a very difficult decision for Black parents in particular, because I made a very different decision. I sent my children to private schools, a predominantly white private school. And so while they didn't suffer academically, they excelled. It was a well-funded school, a private school, well-resourced school. They suffered a different type of pain. There was psychological trauma. There was racism that they experienced. They were bullied. There was, you know, trauma around their identity. My daughter wears a big afro. Kids were trying to stick pencils in her hair. Boys were calling her Butterface, meaning she looked good, but her face. And she's a beautiful girl. My kids struggled in a predominantly white environment, but they did not struggle academically. So I think the real question here is, nationally, schools in predominantly non-white districts receive $23 billion less in annual funding than their white counterparts. Underfunded schools versus well-funded schools. So public schools are funded from property taxes. So we need to look at the systemic problem that's happening in this country around public schools.
0: I think, Clay, let me, is my mic working now? Sorry, guys. So we're having a little bit of connectivity before.
2: So what's interesting about Sonny Hostin, we'll see if we can get Buck's mic back working. What's interesting about Sonny Hostin's perspective here is, every parent has to make a decision, and most of us are all motivated by what can we do to get our kids the best possible education. Now, I don't think at all that Sonny Hostin's kids actually dealt with racism. Even the things that she is describing, to me, have virtually nothing to do with race. Kids have tried to put pencils into her daughter's hair. I mean, that sounds like what kids would do, right? Elementary school kids, somebody saying, oh, her daughter's a butterface. Well, I mean, I don't know what her daughter looks like, but that's a phrase sometimes people use when people have a great body, but their face is not that pretty. Therefore, she looks great, but her face, right? So that doesn't even have anything to do with race necessarily either. Everyone wants their kids to get the best possible education. I was a public school kid K to 12. I put my kids in public school K to 6. They're now in private schools 7 to 12. But Buck, the idea that we have an underfunded public school system, the average kid we pay for the average kid in New York City, over $40,000 a year to go to public school in New York City.
0: It's not funding. The funding thing,
2: yes,
0: is an old argument that they keep going back to, and every time they run the experiment, it's wrong. In New York, though, I brought up the Stuyvesant thing, Clay, because New York is an incredibly diverse public school system. There are kids of all different races, backgrounds, and everything else. And they also have a special, under New York law, the lowest income areas of the city for public schools get the most money. They get the most money. And guess what? It does nothing to change the schools. The Bloomberg administration, actually, years ago, Mayor Bloomberg was shutting down the worst performing schools. They set up something called renewal schools where they spent hundreds of millions of dollars on Black and Latino majority student schools. Okay. Hundreds of millions of dollars on about 90 of them. And over 5 years, no improvement whatsoever. No improvement whatsoever. I know people who have worked in these schools. The Nicole Hannah Jones thing is fascinating because the school that she sent her daughter to, Clay, has actually been something that I've talked about before on the show. I've mentioned this. I don't know if you remember, but there's a neighborhood called Dumbo. And in Dumbo, there, it's super fancy. There are, you know, $3-4 million apartments all over the place, or $2-3 million apartments everywhere. Very, very fancy. It has a two public schools that are zoned for that area, basically. One of them is 70 or 80% white and Asian. The other public school is, guess what? The public school that Nicole Hannah-Jones sent her daughter to, PS 307, which is overwhelmingly black and Latino, mostly black, I believe, student body. The libs who live in Dumbo in New York, you have to understand, everybody, this is like Berkeley, California. This is like Northampton, Massachusetts. This is as left-wing as any school district you will find anywhere in the country. I mean, I bet, Clay, there are probably more Bernie Sanders voters than Kamala or Hillary voters in this district. You know what they all do? This has been written, National Review wrote about this over a decade ago. They all send their kids to the white and Asian school, all of them. And in fact, whenever they try to do some, mixing of the student bodies, oh no, we're going to change this up to balance out so there's more white kids and there's more black kids at the different schools. All of these lib parents call every city councilman they know, go absolutely crazy because not for my, you know, little Theodosius or, not for my, you know, little, you know, whatever, Cooper. I'm trying to think of names of people that would live in Dumbo. But the point is, Clay, everyone has known this. Nicole Hannah-Jones goes, no, I'm going to send my daughter to the school that all of the libs know is terrible. And guess what? She didn't get an education.
2: Her daughter, and I don't know if we have audio of the daughter or if there's any official quotes. The daughter is now telling her mom, you used me as an experiment. And my education has suffered because you didn't put me in the better school. And the daughter is now 16 years old and calling out her mom. And the key, as all of you that have been involved in teaching and involved in schooling know, is almost to a school, you give me the parental rate of involvement. People complain about, oh, helicopter parents, everything else. When moms and dads are connected to a school, the outcome in that school is infinitely better. When moms and dads, there's a good PTA, they're raising money, they're trying to put more resources and time into the school. When mom and dad show the kids school matters, the kids do well. When mom and dad show the kids that school doesn't matter and they can't get a response from the teacher, it doesn't matter how much money you are spending, the culture of the school reflects the culture of the parents.
0: The biggest, and she writes about this, by the way, Nicole Hannah-Jones, who I might note takes none of the proper lessons from this experience. So she was wrong about it. This is like people who are wrong about everything COVID and still walk around with masks on and think they're smart. She was wrong about everything with this school system. She's destroyed her daughter's education. And also, I might note, you add into this, her daughter, Clay, left PS 307, the majority black school that's just a terribly performing, very low score school, for a predominantly white school, and that is where it all clicked. Oh my gosh, I've been completely left behind. She went into that school. This was actually sad. This was, I thought, the saddest part of the article. She went in thinking, well, the good news is I'm really good at algebra, and I'm a really good reader. And it actually turned out that this New York Times celebrated author's daughter in New York City could do no algebra and could barely read by the time she was in high school. So what does that tell you, everybody? It's not about the funding. It's not, and it's not even about, by the way, you could talk about parental involvement. She had very involved parents. It's the parental involvement of the other kids in the class too.
2: Yes,
0: it's not enough even for your
2: created.
0: This is where I think people get lost in the situation a bit. You can be involved parents at PS 307. You can be a black family that is doing the best for your kids, showing up for PTA, because there are other kids in the class whose parents don't. You have no chance, because you're going to spend all of the time trying to discipline the class, trying to get them to be quiet, trying to get people to actually pay attention, trying to get people. They weren't giving them homework. The whole school gave no homework, Clay. I mean, you can't make this stuff up.
2: By the way, this is why wealthy black families are even more likely to have their kids in private school than wealthy white, Hispanic, or Asian families. because black parents know this and they're trying to surround their kids with a culture that will allow them to succeed. And they fear that the local schools that the kids may be able to go to won't do that. Obviously, also, there aren't very many people who are wealthy that stay in poor neighborhoods. They almost immediately move to rich neighborhoods. Why? So their kids can go to better schools. When we come back, we'll take some of your calls on this. I do think it's interesting. I actually give some small measure of credit to Hannah Nicole Jones, even though Nicole Hannah Jones, she tried to live by the principles that she puts out there. And she, what she is learning is, and I think a lot of you have learned this, culture is everything. The culture that you create is the culture that you will get across business, across family, across school. Whatever culture you create is the culture that everyone else is going to follow. And unfortunately, there are lots of schools because of parents where culture has led to degradation. No matter how much money you spend, the kids aren't learning. Want to keep your data off the internet? 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

0: Good afternoon. It's 2 o'clock, sunny sky, 63 degrees in downtown Rochester. I'm Dave Debo on News Radio Wham 1180. One of the two brothers accused in the deaths of an Irondequoit family has been found guilty. A jury is still considering the fate of the other. A jury convicted Julio Pimentel Soriano this morning on 4 murder counts, as well as kidnapping, arson, and burglary charges. Prosecutors argued the murders were motivated by retaliation over stolen drug proceeds and that the family was targeted over a dispute. Authorities say Fraime Ubaldo, Marangeli Moreno, Santiago, and the couple's 2 young children were abducted, tortured, and killed before the fire was set in their home. A separate jury right now continues deliberating in the trial of Soriano's brother, Louis Soriano. President Trump telling the United Nations he has a big decision to make in Iran. Addressing the UN General Assembly this morning, Trump posed the question, and this is a quote, "Will a deal be made, or do I annihilate the Islamic Republic?"
1: "I call on all nations to join us in enforcing the complete economic isolation of Iran."
0: Iran's delegation was there as he delivered those remarks. He says he believes a deal will come after the U.S. midterms. He also talked about munition supplies during the war.
1: "In the very near future, massive munition plants will be opening. There are 18 of them being built by the greatest defense companies in the world."
0: The sound courtesy of UNTV. President Trump also said Cuba is a failed state. Cuba's delegation walked out during those remarks. Rochester police investigating a homicide. They say now that, yes, a 28-year-old man was found stabbed inside a home, and it is a homicide on Roth Street. Officers responded Monday night and found Dinell Babers-White unresponsive with a stab wound to his upper body. The Rochester City Council meets tonight. On the agenda, the use of nearly $1.2 million in opioid settlement funds to finally open Peace Village, the city-approved homeless camp on Industrial Street.
2: The city bought 19 small prefab shelters for the camp 3 years ago, but they've been in storage ever since. The funds would go to the City Roots Community Land Trust to operate the site for the next year. Also on the agenda, an okay for City Hall to get a $2 million HUD grant toward the cost of a new 45-space vending building at the public market. Todd Halliday, News Radio Wham 1180.
0: And high national ranks for schools from around here in U.S. News and World Report today. Schools with undergraduate, master's, or PhD programs ranked the Rochester

0: University of Rochester, 49th, RIT, 95th, the fourth year they've both placed in the top 100. This time, though, some big improvements. SUNY Geneseo earned a top five national ranking for public schools.
1: SUNY Geneseo President Melinda Treadwell says it's an important recognition of an extraordinary academic community. In the past, Geneseo has been listed by U.S. News as a regional university. This year, it's been elevated to a nationally ranked institution. Treadwell notes Geneseo has seen enrollment applications rise by 20% over the last 2 years. Bud Lowell, News Radio, Wham 1180.
0: St. John Fisher and Nazareth University also celebrating today. Fisher 22nd among regional universities, Nazareth climbing five spots to 45th. Also in the news at this hour, we have for you Lionel Richie, apparently recovering after undergoing a heart procedure, according to a statement from his representative. The singer and Earth, Wind & Fire are canceling their next three shows. He expects to be on stage soon, they say. 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The Nasdaq up 105 at 27,227. 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
0: Outside now, downtown, we have sunny skies and the daily high, once again, 63 here downtown since midnight. 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
5: Third hour, Clay and Buck, kicks off right now, and we are joined by Tyler Hassan, former acting assistant secretary at the U.S. Department of the Interior, and author of the new book, Inside Doge, The Real Story from a Senior Insider. Tyler was a member of Elon's team at Doge and has written his first-hand account of that experience. Tyler, good to see you. You haven't changed a bit. You are ageless. I could have known it was you, even though I haven't seen you in a long time. Looks the same as he did, Clay, when he was throwing dodgeballs at my head in the second and third grade. Tyler, give me a sense here. I mean, we're $40 trillion in debt. Doge, you were a part of it. Doge is supposed to help with this. What happened? What were the wins and what were the come up shorts, if you will?
6: Well, so great question. So, I mean, the waste is so much worse than people realize. And, you know, I came in with a background. I had no connection to Elon whatsoever. I just sort of manifested joining after the election. I knew the administration was really going to attack waste, fraud, and abuse, and I wanted to be part of it. The debt has always you know, bothered me. When I graduated college in 2005, we had $8 trillion of debt. Now we have over 40. By the time my five-year-old daughter is going to be in her mid-20s, we're going to have $100 trillion in debt if we don't do something about it. And so, you know, there are a lot of misconceptions, I think, about DOGE, and that's really why I wrote the book. A lot of what's been written is from people who were outside the room. I was in the room from the first meeting with Elon to the last one where he said goodbye. And, you know, what I can say is the young, brilliant engineers deserve so much respect and praise. They went through a lot. They could have been doing anything. Some of them, 4.0 at Caltech, you know, dropped out of Harvard, could have been doing anything. Instead, they got death threats. And so, you know, I've written this book to kind of set the record straight about how much waste there is, how much improvement there needs to be in the government. And I'm hoping that people will read it and see my story.
7: Okay. How much waste is there?
6: There's countless. I mean, we put $215 billion on the website, but that doesn't count a lot of things that we stopped. You know, so for example, there was $4.7 trillion that went out of our treasury without saying who it was going to and why. We put in place a blocker that doesn't allow you to do that anymore. How much is that going to save over the years? I don't know. In terms of, you know, approvals, we put in place a $50,000 approval limit for contracts and grants out of $36 billion that was going out of our Interior Department alone. And I worked very closely with Secretary Doug Burgum, who's just fantastic, by the way. But, you know, everywhere we looked, we found waste. And one of the issues was we didn't have enough time. You know, a lot of us were there for 6 months. I ended up staying for 11. But it's just everywhere you look, Buck, everywhere.
8: Okay, so we have around a $7 trillion national budget. That's up from roughly $5 trillion in 2019. I bet what you would say is what Buck and I would say, which is we don't have a revenue problem. We have a spending problem, right? Like, we are spending way too much. But as you look at the fact that we now pay pretty significant interest payments on the national debt, as you said, that's now roughly $40 trillion. How does it get fixed? Elon's answer seems to be that he has no faith in the political process and we basically have to grow our way out of it. In other words, the economy has to get growing fast enough that tax revenues are going to increase based on a larger scale of success in the economic situation. Is that the only way we solve it? What would you say or do if I just went to you and I said, how do we solve it?
6: Yeah, so it's a number of things. I mean, what I think we need is more talent in government, more people with real life experience who have built businesses, entrepreneurs, lawyers that really want to spend 1 year or 2 years to serve. And I believe it needs to be bipartisan. It can't just pause and start every 4 or 8 years. There needs to be a bipartisan group that is elite in terms of, you know, their privilege of serving our country and attacking everything. You know, one of the things that I really like that's going on right now is Nick Shirley. He's working in Minnesota and California, and I think a lot of people don't realize that a lot of the federal taxpayer dollars go through grants to states. And when you're sitting in D.C. like I was, I couldn't track those dollars to where they ended up going. Nick is doing that. I hope we inspire more people like that. But then, you know, that kind of could help get rid of some of the fraud in Medicaid. You know, in terms of Social Security, you know, that one, that's, you know, something that we just need some of our best and brightest to be thinking about. And to your point about interest, you know, interest between 2019 and 2024 went up $600 billion. That's why I'm so concerned about our debt going from 40 to 100, because at that point, we're probably paying $3.5 trillion in interest when we spend roughly $1 trillion or so in our national defense today. And so I think we need to bring more talent in. I say in my book, don't just drain the swamp, flood it with talent. And the more talent we can get in, like we did with DOGE, our brilliant engineers, Elon's incredible leadership, you know, I think we can solve it.
7: What were the things, by the way, speaking to Tyler Hassan, his book is Inside DOGE, D-O-G-E, Inside DOGE, the real story from a senior insider. Tyler, we all know, I mean, this was reported on, and I'm sure you have to, you addressed it in your book, that there were some places where Elon felt, and the team, the DOGE team, felt real frustration, and they ran into some roadblocks. Can you speak to what those were, and how can we actually get to the next level on those things, like those issues of overspending, those issues of stopping the fraud?
6: Yeah. So relating to Elon, you know, when things got really hard, when Teslas were getting burned down and all that, he actually started working harder. I have such a tremendous amount of respect. We would stay till 2 a.m. in the White House EEOB, and he would go around and ask everyone, you know, what can we do to fix your department? You know, we had Doge leads for all these departments. It might be 45 minutes focused on one department. And so I really think it takes someone with that level of intellect and people willing to serve to dive into to each of those. And it's all adds up. You know, we had a mantra that was, you know, take care of the billions and the trillions will take care of themselves. The other aspect is Congress. You know, when I talked to Congress about Interior's budget, we tried to reduce our budget by about 30%. And we were told, that's not serious. We're just going to give you the same money you got before. So, yes, we got a $9 billion rescission package, but it needs to be a lot more. There's some people in Congress that are very vocal about it. There are others who are not. I'm hopeful that my book will lead to more discussion about it because I think we need to debate it.
8: Based on what you saw, how many people actually understand how government works and how the money is being spent? Because, and the reason why I ask this question, it can sound simple, but ultimately every corporation has a CEO and the buck mm-hmm. legitimately stops with him or her. You mm-hmm. are the ultimate decider. Mm-hmm. Even if you're the president of the United States, you just said it. You can't fix everything in 4 years. But a big part of this seems to be that this is just such a colossal monstrosity that even I know a huge part of what you guys did was try to figure out where does the money actually come from? Where is it going? How many people in your experience in Congress or in the executive branch even understand any of this?
6: I think this administration has a good sense of it, you know, with what Vice President Vance is doing with his fraud task force. I think it's wonderful. I think the bigger problem is a lack of accountability within the departments. So I would find a contract that made no sense, like a $4.2 million contract to assess the groundwater in the Islamic Republic of Mauritania. Okay, well, I found this. Why do we have it? I would go around and ask all these different groups, like, why do we have this contract? And no one could give me an answer. And that's one of many dozens and dozens and dozens of contracts and grants where I found where no one would actually own it. And so what Doge did is we said, defend the spend. There are hardworking taxpayers all across this country who are sending the money to the federal government. And I can tell you firsthand, so much of it is being wasted. And so we need more people to come in and help us defend the spend and create accountability for our career civil servants. And by the way, many of them were fantastic. I keep in touch with a lot of them. I think it's a common misconception that Doge came in and didn't get along with anyone. You know, I have friends that are career civil servants. I'm, you know, writing things to them on LinkedIn and texting, and they're congratulating me about the book. I mean, it's not nearly as bad as the mainstream media made it seem. Of course, there's some people that were quite upset by it. But I think accountability is the key.
7: So one thing that I just find interesting from this, from some of the reading that I did about what was going on with Doge, is there really, I don't know how else to ask this, a computer or computers that sends out the payments from I just feel like a lot of people sit around and they log into their bank account and, you know, they send the money in for the rent or they send the money to the credit card company. The government does that too. Like, how does that work? Like, what is it actually like? Are there computers in the Treasury that have access to send Treasury funds and they're just sending money? Like, how does the government pay people? I'm just curious about that process.
6: Well, so I wish I could give you a good answer. The reality is I was so head down in Interior that I was just focused 24/7 on that. But I can tell you, you know, people say, oh, how much AI did you use in the government? I said, I didn't use it at all because it was ChatGPT from 2022. Like, it was so far beyond. Our IT modernization efforts are so far behind, and there's so many Doge folks, some of these brilliant engineers with Elon's leadership and others on the team that improved it greatly. But you don't see that in headlines. You don't see that in mainstream media articles. Like, oh, look, we just, you know, created this new system at the IRS, or we created this new permitting system at Interior. You never see that. And so, you know, in my book, I talk a lot about my journey through it all, what I learned. And while there's so many initiatives that with the right talent in government could be achieved.
7: So you think the debt can be fixed?
6: I do. I think it's going to take a lot of time, but I think it can be fixed.
8: Tyler, this is all great. I'm glad you're trying to save the country. Do you have any embarrassing stories about Buck from when you were young?
6: Where do I start, Clay? I don't know if we have enough time. No, all I know is he was a year above me, and he used to win all these academic awards, and I was a competitive guy, and I just wanted to win the same ones. And so when I did, I would kind of give him a hard time about it. But, you know, Buck's
7: he was man. He was right there. He was the guy coming up, Clay, the young buck, if you will. And he did great stuff. Yeah. Tyler, congrats on the book. Guys, go get a copy. Inside Doge out today. We are part of the rollout here. Inside Doge, go get your copy on Amazon. Tyler, thank you for trying to save the national debt, or sort of, you know, save the country by fixing it. And good luck on the book.
6: I'll keep trying. Thank you all. Thanks for having me on.
7: Yep. Sleep is critical for your health. 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
8: Welcome back in. Clay and Buck rolling through the Tuesday edition of the program. I appreciate all of you hanging out with us. We have got a bunch of different stories that we have been tracking during the course of the program. I don't think we've talked about this much, Buck. Trump has banned MSNBC, CNN, and Politico from covering his events, and it's turned into a bit of a kerfuffle, as many of Trump's decisions often do. I would imagine that we will get a court ruling soon that says these guys have access again. And we'll play one of these cuts in a minute, but I did want to mention this, Buck. We talked about Paramount yesterday. Sometimes you can miss the significance of a big story and how it's going to impact things going forward. Let me just hit you with this. Twitter has created a true marketplace of ideas in 2024 and 2026 that did not exist before. Also, the Washington Post under Jeff Bezos has gotten far more rational. For the 2028 news cycle, left-wing, far left-wing media is largely going to be the New York Times and MSNBC. This is why they have been fighting so hard over CNN, because we keep lopping away their ability to drive narrative and influence discussions. And I know we just had that discussion with Tyler Hassan about the budget, but one of the biggest challenges, I would tie this in with the girl walking the street in Tampa talking about Lindsey Clancy and Sydney Sweeney, is actually getting accurate information in front of people and putting stories that matter out there. And I think a rational CNN paired with a somewhat rational Washington Post and with a fair and impartial Twitter/X has created a real brand new dynamic that is not insignificant, and is changing the way we have larger discussions in society. And I think that's why the Paramount acquisition of CNN could be pretty significant, because we've seen CBS News. I'm not saying it's some bastion of complete sanity. It's better now than it was.
7: Sure. Yeah, I think that's probably true. In fact, even CNN, Clay, we'll have on Scott Jennings, and we'll have on our friend Shermichael Singleton. And, you know, there's a bunch of people who go on there who are pro-Trump and will argue. They banned all Trump voices for a number of years there. I mean, you couldn't.
8: Yes.
7: The only, quote, Republicans allowed to be on CNN's air were Republicans who showed up to talk about how much they hated Trump, and Trump wasn't a Republican and probably should be in prison. So I understand why Trump finds CNN to be, I agree with him when he says that CNN is loathsome and it is fake news. In fact, here, Trump was at Gracie Mansion. This is cut 9. Here he is on the fake news. Play it.
1: It's interesting because they said they were going to boycott me, but they never boycott me. So I wasn't very worried about that. Look at all that press. But no, I'm not. I'm only doing it because I think the press also has an obligation. And, you know, I won in a landslide. I won the election in a landslide. I've done great things. I've done a lot of great things. I've settled 8 wars. We have the best economic numbers for the country in the history of our country. We have $21 trillion pouring in, the biggest number ever. Any country was 3. Nobody's ever done what we've done. I never get anything positive. It's always negative, even having to do with the war.
7: There you have it.
8: And he also continued, Buck, as I was going to hit cut 10. We'll play this quickly, and then we'll maybe react to it a bit when we come back. Listen.
1: If you look at CNN as fake news, if you look at MS Now, I don't even know what MS Now is. I guess it's the MSNBC, what it used to be, or MSDNC, as some people call it. That's Democrat National Committee. But it's just biased news. And I think that these outlets have an obligation to be fair. And if they're fake news, I really think I have an obligation not to allow them into another very special house. This is a special house, Gracie Mansion. Well, the White House is the most special of all houses, I have to say. And I don't even think the mayor would argue with that. And I think I have an obligation not to let fake news. They're very bad for the country, very bad for national security. So I have that obligation. So we'll see how it works out.
7: 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Everyone, no one else really cares.
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3: Another verdict, and now both the brothers accused in the deaths of an Irondequoit family have been found guilty. A jury convicted Julio Pimentel Soriano this morning on 4 murder counts, as well as kidnapping, arson, and burglary. And then this afternoon, just within the past 15 minutes, the same guilty verdicts for Louis Soriano. Prosecutors argued the murders were motivated by retaliation over stolen drug proceeds, and the family was targeted, they say, after the dispute. Authorities say Frame Ubaldo, Marangeli Morano Santiago, and the couple's 2 young children, 2 and 4-year-olds, were abducted, tortured, and killed before a fire was set at their home back in 2024. And now both brothers, separate juries, 1 trial, found guilty of all charges. President Trump pushing for an end to the Ukraine-Russia war. He met with Ukraine President Volodymyr Zelensky at the UN General Assembly today. And he's also telling the UN that he has a major choice to make on Iran. Addressing the General Assembly, he posed the question, will a deal be made or do I annihilate the Islamic Republic? And more tickets are now being made available to see Pete Davidson at the Rochester Film Fringe Festival, rather. The comedian will perform Friday the 25th at 8 at Kodak Hall. Organizers say the newly released block of tickets are still out there on a limited basis, starting at $39. The 13 Wham Weather Authority forecast sunny today, but only a high of about 63. Scattered clouds tonight, low of 46. Downtown now, sunny, and it is 63 degrees. 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
7: Welcome back in here to Clay and Buck. Let's get some VIP emails, some talkbacks, some calls, all of that good stuff as it is coming into us here on the show. Start with this one. VIP email from Sissy. Buck, you're 100% right. You can throw money 24/7 at some of these schools, and you might as well be burning it. It starts in the home. If parents don't care about education, the children won't care. My son Bruce is a teacher. He's seen it time and time again. The parents who show up for open house and fall and spring teacher-parent conferences almost always have the most rounded out, stable, well-behaved kids. The troubled parents, the troubled students have the parents that no show. Here is the reality. And Clay, you know, you've raised three boys, so you can speak to this with more. You're more of a veteran of this. I mean, we're just trying to get Speed not to grab Ginger's fur too roughly. That's one thing we're working on right now. She's very sweet about it, but we're like, don't grab the doggy. We are gentle with the doggy, gentle with the dog, but discipline and a sense of respect for elders and for rules and for order, it comes from the home. Schools, not only, Clay, are public schools incapable of really instilling discipline, they're not allowed to in meaningful ways. Meaning, you know, they always get in this thing of the bad kids. What do? You're going to kick them out? Now they've, you know, now they're just going to be out on the street. So what do you do with the bad kids? What are you supposed to do with the kids that are acting up all the time? And, you know, this Trump administration also got rid of regulations, DOE regulations, where they were basically treating disparate impact. They were treating school discipline as a disparate impact issue because too many black kids were being disciplined in the public school system. So that was considered under the Obama regime racist. And the Trump administration, I believe, has changed that. So now it's, if you break the rules, you are punished, irrespective of what the percentages are racially of anyone breaking the rules in the school. At least that's the way it's supposed to go.
8: Two things. One, and I bet you're going to be in disbelief. Did you ever go to a school where a kid got paddled? Was that allowed in New York City when you were a kid in schools? Your definitely, eyes, you're like,
7: definitely not. Definitely not. Yeah.
8: Okay. May not stun you. Public schools in Nashville, kids got paddled all the time.
7: What?
8: Oh, yeah. Oh, yeah. Like the teacher.
7: What?
8: The teacher would come around with a paddle and smack his or her hand if the kids started to misbehave, and then you could be paddled. And I mean, it was the ultimate shame to be publicly disciplined like that. I don't know how many schools still allow it, but when you're thinking about how do you get kids to behave, the teacher smacking his or her hand and you knowing that you might get paddled, the classroom changed behavior in a hurry. So that is one. And I don't know what percentage of people out there listening to us right now went to a school. I don't even know what the rules are now when it comes to paddling kids. But I remember parents coming in, and I remember moms and dads back in the day. I still remember one kid transferred in, and his mom brought him that day. And she brought him in, and she said, as she dropped him off, "You have my 100% permission to smack his behind if he ever misbehaves in this class, and I want to hear about it." You know who didn't misbehave in that class? That kid.
7: Clay, that is, first of all, I was not expecting that, and that's fascinating. I will tell you that in any school system now, pretty much, that's a lawsuit, right? So, I mean, that's obviously.
8: Yeah, I don't even know what the rules are now because, again, I think corporal punishment is still allowed some places. I think it still it doesn't happen at all, don't think?
7: No way. I, guys, correct me there. You all listen in all 50 states. If I'm wrong and in your public school system, kids can get hit with sticks still, let me know. But
8: paddles.
7: I would be shocked if that were the case. I know in New York it won't happen.
8: Point one, I'm curious on that, whether it happens. Point two. And this would actually, if we had honest media, the stat that we hit you with earlier, which you were circling around on, the most likely racial group when it comes to income, high income, because private schools are expensive, to put their kids in private school, educated, high income, black parents. Why? I would submit to you, Buck, this is evidence of their recognition that the culture that surrounds their school is the one that will later dictate success. And this is what I always say. The education is important. You want to push kids. You want them to be highly educated. You want them to learn basic skills. But also, Buck, the kids that surround your kids are a huge part in the peer group, the success that your kids have. One of the best stories, I think I mentioned this before, Lou Holtz, legendary Notre Dame head football coach. He said, Buck, got to get it all instilled by the time they're 12. Because once you're a teenager, those kids are out with their peer group. And if the peer group that surrounds them is knuckleheads, your kids are likely to be knuckleheads too. So a lot of these parents are not only paying for the education, they're paying for the peer group, which is ultimately just a distillation of culture.
7: Give me, I'm wondering for all of you, and this would be great for emails or talkbacks, because we'll probably get a whole bunch of them and we'll get to some of the best ones, but the most like outrageous disciplinary things that either as a teacher or a student you witnessed in public school anywhere in the country. I'm curious, like the most outlandish stuff, or because one thing I know happens, Clay, is sometimes there'll be fights, you know, between two, let's say 14, 15, 16 year old boys, and the teachers can't do anything.
8: Yeah.
7: They have
8: right.
7: to call, they have to call, even if it's like a male teacher who could separate them, they will call for school security, and security is allowed to try to, but in the meantime, they're pummeling each other's faces in front of everybody because they don't want to get sued, meaning the teachers, for putting a hand on a kid. These rules are, now it's different state to state and everything else, but give us your craziest stories, because, what? I mean, the stuff that I've heard, Clay, I had a lot of friends who went into Teach for America. You know, that, you don't hear much about it anymore.
8: My assistant Katie did Teach for America. Yeah. That's how she ended up with us.
7: Oh, did, well, I mean, I had a lot of friends from Amherst who went to Teach for America. And a lot of them came, I'm going to tell you this, a lot of them came out of it right wing. Did not go into it right wing. A lot of them came out of it like,
8: You get burned out in a hurry. According to our team, Buck, 18 states still allow paddling in the classroom in public schools.
7: That cannot be true.
8: I'm growing up in New York City.
7: Wow.
8: I would have been very surprised if you still couldn't be paddled in public school classrooms.
7: You
8: again,
7: can be hit
8: discretion.
7: With a stick in a public school in America today?
8: It's a paddle, not a stick. You're not pulling it off a tree. Alabama, Arkansas, Florida, Georgia, Louisiana, Mississippi, Oklahoma, South Carolina, Tennessee, Texas, Arizona, Idaho, Indiana, Kansas, Kentucky, Missouri, North Carolina, and Wyoming. You can still be paddled in classrooms.
7: This is the most shocking revelation I've had about our country, maybe since I started doing radio. I had no idea that was a thing that could happen. I'd never heard of it before either.
8: Oh, I mean, I'm telling you, it worked back in the 1980s and the 1990s when I was in school. You got a teacher with a strong right arm and they're whipping that paddle around. I'll tell you, I still remember the chill that would come through the classroom, Buck, when a teacher would slowly, they were good at theatrics, some of these teachers. Slowly open the drawer of her desk, and then the kids are all yelling and not misbehaving and everybody. And then some kid says, oh my goodness, she's slowly pulling the paddle out. She just puts it on the corner of the desk. Every now and then, I mostly had female teachers. They would stand up and smack that hand with that paddle and kind of stare you down. They walked around the room. It worked, man. Nobody wanted to get paddled.
7: They still allow spanking in a lot of southern states in school. I'm just reading this right now.
8: Well, I mean, paddling is a spanking. It's just a wooden spanking instead of a hand. It's a more effective.
7: That's on the butt. You can be spanked with a paddle on your butt.
8: That's where you get spanked.
7: Oh, I thought your paddle was like to hit your hand with the paddle.
8: I don't even know how the paddling works. No, you bend over and you get whacked on the butt.
7: You bent over and they whacked your butt in school?
8: Oh, yeah.
7: I am not trying to be melodramatic. This is the most mind-blown I have been in 15 years of doing radio.
8: I had no idea. I don't remember my kids talking about it, and they went to public school, kindergarten and sixth grade. Now, look, you're not paddling somebody who's like a grown man, right? It's elementary school. But yeah, oh, yeah. Like, it was the shame, the pain. Oh, yeah, you would get walloped. If you misbehaved in class. And I know some of the old school out there, like, they would really go to town on you. Buck, like, when I was a kid.
7: I don't know if I've ever been, like, flabbergasted. We'll use it as a word. I'm actually flabbergasted. I had absolutely no idea. How many of you, you're looking at me, they must be listening to me like, this Yankee doesn't know squat from squat. I had no idea. I knew that it used to happen. I read history. I didn't know that you could still get spanked in school.
8: By the way,
7: it's basically all southern states.
8: Oh, yes, of course, southern states. But I remember, like, I imagine it still occasionally happens, like, the real psychological warfare was somebody would be like, hey, go rip a tree branch off. Like, you pick the instrument of your own demise. Like,
7: choose the form of your destructor.
8: No, that's not a thick enough branch. Like, you'd get a switch, and they would, you know, give you a spanking right then and there. Go pick a switch.
7: I mean, just compare that to in New York City schools, for example. I it's like teachers in the Northeast have gotten in trouble for breaking up fights.
8: Yeah, your point is an accurate one. Where, I mean, the culture of some of these schools is different. And I don't know. I mean, for teachers out there in the 1980s, it was not uncommon at schools that I went to see kids get spanked. I said with my kids, I don't remember them ever coming home and talking about somebody getting spanked. So I don't know how common it is to do now, but it was very common when I was.
7: Have any of our producers, Mike, Ali, Greg, have any of you ever been spanked in school? Have I just?
8: But no. Also say what state you grew up in, because I do think Massachusetts, of course not.
7: Yeah. Northeast. They're all Northeast like me. So no, they did not. Wow. You Southern folks have had a whole, there's this whole world of school discipline that you have that I didn't know a darn thing about. I'm just learning right now. I had no idea. Okay. Well, back to our school discipline issue, or back to talking about the broader implications of this. If you don't have discipline, nobody can learn. And this is the problem. And I don't think even in a context, Clay, where you can, you know, paddle kids or whatever, although I don't know, I'd have to sort of, I got to reevaluate some of my preconceived notions here. I think it's just really hard to instill discipline just in the classroom. So what?
8: No, I was just going to say, I was thinking about, you were talking about discipline with your dad. As I'm looking down at my phone, I know you, this is news that is going to drastically disappoint your dad and many of our WOR listeners. Because we were talking about that game last night. I mentioned Jackson Dart got injured. According to reports, he may now be out for the season. That is the starting quarterback for the New York Giants in week two. And I hate to be the person who brings that news to WOR. He introduced Trump at the rally. For people who do not know who Jackson Dart is, injured last night against L.A., reports that he may now be out for the season. The New York Giants' bright, optimistic opening week one win has now gone out the window. And a lot of people, unfortunately, Buck, I'm telling you, I'm calling my shot here, are going to celebrate his season-ending injury because he introduced President Trump at the rally.
7: Wow,
8: that's going to be viral.
7: You just paddled Giants fans all over the tri-state area.
8: May not be able to get whipped in elementary school in New York, but you just got psychologically whipped with that awful.
7: I want to go to calls music and talk. Let's do it. Let's break here, Clay, and come back into calls and talkbacks. I want to hear what people have to say about this because, I mean, my mind is truly blown. So I want to know more from people who know more about how this goes with the spanking and the switches and everything else. I had no idea.
8: It's a different world down here, Buck. And maybe you need to be able to cover the nation, no matter what part, northeast, southeast, southwest, northwest, wherever you may be across the entire country. Sometimes you need to make sure that you can stay in touch with everyone. Modern day walkie-talkies with 2026 technology lets you talk to anyone, anywhere in the U.S., boom, at the push of a button. 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

0: Welcome back in, Clay and Buck, closing up the Tuesday edition of the program. And not surprisingly, a lot of you were in Spankable Nation, which, by the way, don't Google that because I have no idea. No idea where you'll end up. But a lot of talkbacks. Probably not a safe website. So many different talkbacks. Bob says, I remember the paddle conspicuously displayed on the chalkboard ledge for all to see. At my Catholic school, Mike says, I got my ass kicked by nuns' yardstick. Matthew says, I'm 56. When I was in Michigan public elementary school, if one of us did something wrong, we went to the principal's office and got a paddling, something normal. That was the other thing. Sometimes you got taken to the principal's office and the principal of the school would paddle you. That was like the super severe. You were so bad that you had to go to the principal's office and he had to paddle you. Kitty says, our principal had a paddle in his office, used it routinely. One of my brothers was a regular. My parents never batted an eye. So many different. In the 70s, they were still paddling in high school, Northeast Ohio. Talk about getting embarrassed, especially when the girls witnessed you getting smoked. Joe says, love the show. So, look, I mean, I don't know if it's still happening. Like I said, I haven't heard of it from my own kids. But, man, I witnessed a lot of paddling back in the day.
1: I'm honestly just a student right now learning. Well, not a student about to get paddled, but, like, I'm in learning mode. I did not. I used to hear stories about this. I mean, my grandmother was at a nun's school run by nuns, and she would get hit with a stick. And I know that it used to happen. And so a lot of you were calling in saying in the 70s and the 80s, okay, I know that it, I didn't know that it was still legal anywhere. That's the part of it that has. I'm not surprised about it. It used to happen. I'm surprised that it can still happen, technically.
0: By the way, Kamala Harris, this, I guarantee you we're going to get some audio from this. Kamala Harris has just arrived in Michigan to campaign alongside of Abdul El-Sayed. Hopefully she will be speaking at a public venue because, Buck, we really haven't seen Kamala Harris in any sort of public setting doing rallies like this very often. So she's back on the campaign trail, making sure that she gives a paddling to Buck Sexton's hope that he might not have to buy me a steak by reintroducing herself to the nation.
1: Rather get paddled by Kamala than the head of a high school somewhere. I mean, you know, the principal, that's rough. I mean, can you imagine, you have to see him every day. And, you know, afterwards, we're like, if like, especially I went to Jesuit school, priests and nuns, and man, it's crazy out there. Like, by the way, here we go. Randy in California, B, hit it.
2: 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Kept us all in line.
1: You had to pick your own spanking paddle? Clay, what country are we in? This is insane.
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0: Good afternoon. 63 degrees at 3 o'clock. I'm Dave Debo on News Radio Wham 1180. In the news, guilty verdicts for both Julio Pimentel Soriano and Luis Soriano, charged of the 2024 murders of an Irondequoit family of four. Separate Monroe County juries convicted both Soriano brothers of four counts of murder, along with arson, burglary, and two counts of kidnapping. Prosecutors say the killing stemmed from a dispute over stolen drug money. Investigators say that 30-year-old Frame Ubaldo, 26-year-old Mirangeli Moreno Santiago, and their two children were kidnapped, tortured, and killed before their home was set on fire back in December of 2024 on Knapp Avenue in Irondequoit. Rochester police are investigating what they now say is a homicide. A 28-year-old man found stabbed inside a home on Roth Street. Officers responded Monday night, found Dinelle Babers White unresponsive with at least one stab wound. Anyone with information is asked to reach out to Rochester police. President Trump says he's got a big decision to make with Iran.
1: Speaking to world leaders at the United Nations General Assembly, President Trump says he has a choice between making a deal with Iran or annihilating the Islamic Republic.
2: Do I drive them into hell with no chance of survival and no hope of future greatness or generations?
1: The president is predicting a deal with Iran is possible after the upcoming midterm elections, but says he does not believe in letting problems fester. President Trump also addressed growing concerns over artificial intelligence, rejecting attempts to stifle its growth, and suggesting a better term for the technology is super intelligence, or SI. At the White House, Jared Halpern, Fox News.
0: Rochester City Council meets tonight. The agenda includes the use of nearly $1.2 million in opioid settlement funds to finally open Peace Village, that city-approved homeless camp on Industrial Street. The city once bought 19 small prefab shelters 3 years ago, but they've really been in storage ever since. The funds now would go to City Roots Community Land Trust to operate the site for a year. Rochester Police Officer Nicole Amator is New York State's 2026 Officer of the Year. Governor Kathy Hochul presented the honor earlier today, recognizing her actions during the December 2025 shooting that left three officers wounded. She's the one that finally took someone down. Investigators say that it was a situation where there would have been a greater loss of life were it not for her abilities there. She's just the second member of the department to ever receive the state's highest law enforcement honor. Checking the News Radio Wham 1180 30-minute ticker, the Dow is down 155 points at 51,893. The NASDAQ up 114 at 27,236.
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5: That forecast of clouds, steady sun really all day, 63 degrees now. I'm Dave Debo, News Radio WHAM 1180. 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

0: Would you like to see Medicare for All get a vote in the House and in the Senate?
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4: 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And so is the countdown. T-minus 42 days until Election Day.

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1: All right, thank you, Scott Shannon. Thanks to all of you for being with us. Write down our toll-free telephone number. You want to be a part of the program. It's 800-941-SEAN. You want to join us. All right, before we get into the news, I think the president gave maybe one of his, if not the finest speech ever before the ever so corrupt and America-hating United Nations. And he got a ton of applause. I mean, and it just puts in perspective that which I've been laying out for you, which is all the success that nobody in the legacy media mob, because they're abusively biased and corrupt, ever talk about. So anyway, pretty interesting times we're living in. Before we do that, Ethan, did you see this DoorDash customer? You know, he gets a call that his DoorDash driver, who's bringing him food, gets in an accident, and he said, well, it's close to my house. Let me go see if I can get my food, and this is how it went down.
2: Yo, what's going on, bro? You the DoorDasher?
3: Yeah.
2: You all right? Yeah. Thank you, man. You good?
3: Yeah,
2: I'm right down the street. I'm like, let me come grab my food. Damn, I'm so sorry, bro.
1: All right, he did say, you okay? You good? I'm so sorry, but then he comes and he grabs his, I don't know why that cracks me up so much. I thought that was pretty funny.
4: It's crazy though that like, would you have done the same thing? I mean, all of us get hungry. I'm not saying that isn't a normal reaction, but also it is kind of crazy.
1: No, listen, I used Uber Eats. It's the same thing, but, you know, when people want their food, they want their food. The guy has an accident. He was very kind and polite and respectful. You're okay? Are you good? I'm sorry this happened. And then he grabs his food and he goes home. I don't know why that made me laugh. But anyway, there's a lot going on today. Let me I think this speech was so worthwhile that I think we should play a lot of it coming up, and maybe we'll do it in the last hour of the program today. I know some people are mad that the president met with Zoran Marxist Kami Mamdani. Here's Mamdani crediting Trump with a long-standing history of building in New York City. Here's what he said.
5: It's a real pleasure that just today we've agreed to set up a new level of that conversation between our housing and operations team at City Hall and the White House team, because what we're speaking about is 12,000 homes, 30,000 jobs, the prospect of an entire new neighborhood in a city where housing is the number one cost. And I appreciate the president, his interest in this. And we also know the president not just as the leader of the country, but also as someone who has built quite a lot of housing here in our city.
1: Look, understand what Mamdani wants here. And the president knows what he wants. And the president was being polite. But it is consistent with him being willing to meet with anybody and talk to anybody. And, you know, this is the fallacy that was made about Donald Trump with Iran, is that he wasn't listening to other voices. Quite the contrary. He was listening to every voice, and as consistent with President Trump, he's going to make up his own mind in the end, like meeting with Little Rocket Man and meeting with Vladimir Putin, and President Xi is coming to town this week and they have a state dinner and all that stuff going on. So it's just very consistent with what he has. We have chronicled the quick final push strategy for the 42 days now that remain before the midterm elections. I'm arguing the most important in our lifetime. I hope you understand that this is one party with stated policies that will shred the Constitution. And now a new strategy has emerged. While they used to tout and be proud of and glad to associate with the radical DSA, which is now the intellectual base, the power structure that was the once far more moderate Democratic Party. But there's a reason most establishment Democrats, even Chucky Schumer meeting with Abdul El-Sayed last week and pledging $10 million, there's one big reason for all of it. And the reason is they don't care who wins. They don't care how radical. They don't care how insane. As long as they get control of the Senate, in their mind, they don't care how they do it or who they have to elect to do it. And we've chronicled El Sayed probably more than anybody. You know, cisgender, God is non-binary, a welcome mat at our border, Telefrico, you know, vegan campaign in a cattle state and no drilling in an oil state. And of course, championing the rights of men to play women's sports, biological men, and all trans people, including biological men, should have access to abortion. We've chronicled. He now has changed. El Sayed will not go back on any of his past positions. You know, it, by the way, there was a moment where Abdul El Sayed wouldn't say the word women while talking about pregnancy. Let me play that for you. Listen.
3: The question we have to ask ourselves is, what's the best way to do that? And whose life gets destroyed in that process? Because too often when government says that you cannot have reproductive care, you are creating a circumstance in which a adult or sometimes even a juvenile human is being reduced into simply a carrying vehicle for a fetus that has not ever breathed air in the world.
1: These people are all nuts. I mean, this whole party has just jumped the shark. And, you know, he again, you know, steadfastly refuses to distance himself from the radical, you know, Hassan Piker. You know, the streets will run red with the blood of capitalists, and America deserved 9/11. And he's the one else, Abdul El Sayed, that invited Hassan Piker on the campaign trail. And then he has a testy exchange with the reporters over his support for 2024 uncommitted movement against Biden and Kamala Harris in Michigan. But my point of view here is El Sayed is now backing off his positions and associations. Telefrico, while he defended the entire campaign up until the last week and a half or so, you know, six genders and God is non-binary and went to the mat for it, now is backing off all of it. Of course, AOC famously, oh, no, I don't believe that. That was woke 1.0 crazy. And what's happened is they've looked at the polls and now they've just decided that they can't tell people the truth about who they really are. And now we have another example of that. And that is this idiot, you know, Troy Jackson, who replaced Graham Plattner. I kind of view him as Graham Plattner 2.0 in Maine. You know, here's him smearing ICE as racist and calls to abolish ICE. Listen to what he said.
6: But what ICE is doing is based off of a narcissist that doesn't like black and brown people. And that is totally uncalled for. And that's why I believe strongly we need to get rid of ICE, start over, have a real law enforcement that does the right thing to, you know, make sure our borders are protected, but at the same time does it in a way that we know is legal, that you know, makes sense. And we don't have that right now. We have people that are rogue agency that's going around targeting people just because of who they look like. And when they get everybody like that, then they'll start on somebody else. And we all should be very concerned about this.
1: Then he says he's excited to implement Medicare for all. And then he said getting off fossil fuels is a good way to stop climate change. And now he's trying to moderate his positions in Maine because, you know, first he's trying to generate the same crazy excitement as the Nazi tattoo guy is his. And he's got a problem, apparently has a vile temper on top of everything else. So, you know, all of this is happening in real time. All of this now is unfolding very quickly, and you have an abusively biased media that is nothing but an extension of the press office of every Democratic socialist candidate in the country. You know, nobody's talked about President Trump's Greenland deal set. You know, he's going to sign this later today. He mentioned that in his speech this morning, a lot of which will play in the final hour of the program today. Look, I'm just telling you where we are. And if you're asking me today if I can tell you what the outcome of this election is going to be, the answer is I cannot, nor can anyone else, in my humble opinion. You know, look at this. I mean, you know, I mentioned the Cook Report yesterday in their polling, and it shows that what only, all right, 63% love capitalism. Okay, that's good. Where are the other, you know, 37%? And 58 despise socialism. Okay, where's the other 42%? New poll shows a majority of Democrats would support a military coup now to topple Donald Trump. One-third of Democrats is so desperate. They're so full of Trump derangement syndrome. This is where it's now taken them. Nearly 6 in 10 Democratic respondents said they would feel very positive, somewhat positive, if they learned a military junta has removed Trump and seized control of the American government. 55% said they would feel the same if the president passed away peacefully. And even higher percentage said they'd be happy if Trump were impeached and removed for office. 87% are ousted by his cabinet. 25th Amendment, 84%. You know, for all the talk about the media and they're upset that Donald Trump has said, like Obama did back in the day to Fox, that he didn't want him in the White House press room. We're going to stop covering. I'm perfectly fine with that, you know, but I don't think they're going to be able to give up their daily fix. I don't think they could. Life without Trump for them is going to be withdrawal like we've never seen before. And I'll even make a prediction now. When Donald Trump leaves office, you know, hopefully in 2029, I promise you they're going to still be talking about Donald Trump because they can't give up their fix, their addiction. Now, Democrats even continue to use Russiagate and the lie and the hoax of Russiagate to punish Trump allies. You know, remember the story the next time you see another bogus report that Trump's using the Department of Justice to go after political enemies. But, you know, former Trump staffer Michael Caputo endured a decade of lawfare, says, you know, he says forced him out of his home, gave him cancer and all the stress associated with it. But when the thought of the Russiagate nightmare was over, he was slapped in the face this month with a lawsuit cooked up by a former DOJ lawyer from the National Security Unit that hounded him and other Trump associates over alleged foreign agent violations without laying a single charge on the guy. You know, it's a simple $100,000 contract dispute case. But anyway, I mean, this never ends. These people will never stop. And by the way, Hassan Piker is going to be speaking at Cornell University. Now, unlike the way liberals react when conservatives show up on college campuses, I don't have a problem with it. And if people want to go see the guy that thinks we deserve 9/11 and wants the streets of America to run red with the blood of capitalists, if that's what they want to do with this Ivy League institution, have at it. I don't really care. And, you know, to see AOC, she's going to wait till after the midterms to decide, is she going to challenge Chucky or is she going to, you know, I don't know what she's going to do. I really don't. We'll see. She might run for president. I think if she runs for president, I think she's the lead candidate. One former Democratic operative details the racism, the lies, and the dangers of the Democratic Party, Lindy Lee. Yeah, she said everybody knew that Joe was a cognitive mess. Everybody. By the way, Princeton, I mentioned Ivy League schools, their faculties, political contributions. Yeah, that favored the Democrats over the GOP 98% to zero, according to a study. Does that shock you? Well, I can tell you what parents in the Northeast, people that I knew and know that still are there and, you know, all over the country are now doing. Those parents are looking south. They're looking at UVA. They're looking at Vanderbilt, Wake, UNC, University of South Carolina. They're looking anywhere but these, quote, Ivy League schools. They're looking at Florida, Florida State. They're looking at Miami. They're looking everywhere but, you know, these Ivy League institutions, because they've had it with these indoctrination centers. Anyway, 800-941-SHAWN, our number. 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
1: All right, as we roll along, 800-941-SEAN is our number if you want to be a part of the program. You know, I got to be honest. I see this so crystal clear what is at stake in this election. I wish I could show. I mean, if these people on the left want a military coup to topple Trump, 6 in 10 respondents feel positive or somewhat positive if they learn that happened. That's insane. 55% would feel the same way if the president died. An even higher percentage say they'd be happy if Trump were impeached. 87%. What is wrong with these people? But that's what we are up against. They want radicalism, redistributionism. 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It's never going to happen. It's a pipe dream. They're false promises that will never be fulfilled. What part of this don't some people understand? It's so frustrating to me that people don't get it. But that's what's going to happen. Yeah, great. 83-year-old grandma dies under Canada's assisted death program. Oh, you want to bet that's coming to America? These lunatics win? All right, quick break. Your call's also coming up next half hour. 800-941-SEAN as we continue.

0: 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Guilty verdicts in for Julio Pimentel Soriano and Luis Soriano, both brothers charged in the 2024 murders of an Irondequoit family of four, both guilty of all charges today. A jury convicted the brothers of four counts of murder, along with kidnapping, arson, and burglary charges for each defendant. Prosecutors say the killing stemmed from a dispute over stolen drug money, alleging that the brothers targeted the family. President Trump has signed an agreement with Denmark and Greenland to bolster U.S. military and security presence on Greenland. The agreement includes a reaffirming of the sovereignty of Greenland, but does give the United States complete access to the territory's airspace and land. Former Vice President Kamala Harris campaigning with Michigan Democrat Abdul Ayyad today. The countdown continues to November's midterm elections. And Rochester Police Officer Nicole Amator is New York State's 2026 Police Officer of the Year. Governor Kathy Hochul presented the honor, recognizing her actions during a December 2025 shooting that left three Rochester officers wounded. The 13 Wham Weather Authority forecast: sunny but a high of 63. Scattered clouds, low of 46 tonight. Downtown now it is 63 degrees. 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
1: All right, 25 now till the top of the hour. 800-941-SEAN is our number. You want to be a part of the program. Man, just the time flies through life. It's unbelievable. 42 days till Election Day. I don't know about all of you. 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And, you know, by the way, tell them your friend Sean Hannity sent you there, and you will be sleeping better, and you'll want to thank me, and maybe call the show, and you will thank me. I don't know. Maybe you will, maybe you won't. Anyway, so, you know, I'm watching like these socialists. You saw the situation down in Austin, Texas. Well, I have two articles in front of me. One is from the New York Post. One is from FoxNews.com. And by all media accounts, that, you know, protesters quickly organized a spontaneous anti-ICE protest in Austin at this intersection, you know, following the shooting of this Venezuelan man. I think he's in critical condition still. But, you know, Fox News Digital, they did an investigation. New York Post reported on it that shows the protests were promoted and organized by a coordinated network of far-left socialist communist groups, including the DSA, Democratic Socialists of America, the Freedom Road Socialist Organization, the Party for Socialism and Liberation, which works closely with a lot of, you know, nonprofits with, you know, this communist guy, Singman, they report, American-born tech tycoon living in Shanghai. And, you know, now they're investigating, you know, this network for allegedly fomenting the image of chaos in the U.S. Unfortunately, it's very, very hard on the immigration issue. And I urge people to understand the position that all of these ICE agents are willing to put themselves in. I mean, because we have over 12 million of them. Doesn't sound like a lot. That's a lot of people. And they're spread all throughout the country. And among them are terrorists, known terrorists, and murderers and rapists and child molesters, other violent criminals, cartel and gang members. This is a hard job. It's a dangerous job. And it's their job to enforce the law. And in the process, are there people that maybe didn't do anything wrong? Maybe they've been here a long time, but they don't have documentation. Yeah, ideally, we wouldn't be in that position. But thanks to Biden, Harris, Mayorkas, we are. And that's why we're doing everything possible. A very odd story in the New York Post today. There's a similar story, an adjacent story in the Washington Times. Get this, and this is the headline in the New York Post. U.S. is a Chinese baby factory. American women being recruited for implantation. In other words, wealthy Chinese couples are implanting their embryos into American women so their children can be born U.S. citizens. Why does that sound directly in my mind like some type of long-term effort play by the communist Chinese? I mean, the same people buying up ranch land, farmland, land near military installations, and were stupid enough to let them do that? Women that carry babies for the agency recruited informally through social media, they get between $60,000 and $120,000 for their services. The children are then swept off by their parents to be raised in China, where it seems as a status symbol among the wealthy to have a child able to claim U.S. citizenship. And incredibly, that such a service is completely legal. Why would we allow that to happen? And you have Patriot Conceptions is run by a high-energy U.S. Army vet who founded the International Surrogacy Agency and last year received a prestigious fellowship from a top Republican think tank, which describes him as pioneering entrepreneur in the third-party reproduction sector. I don't know. Why am I suspicious whenever the communist Chinese are invited? I know the President Xi is coming to town. In an adjacent story, Washington Times reports that Texas Attorney General Ken Paxton announced Friday that a lawsuit he filed to shut down Birth Tourism, a company specializing in helping Chinese women game the immigration system and travel to the U.S. to have babies for automatic citizenship. And he called it a luxury service that operated four homes capable of facilitating up to 20 births a day. I mean, what are we doing in this country? You know, remember, during the height of COVID, if you lived in Wuhan, you were not allowed to travel to anywhere else in China. But you were allowed to travel from Wuhan to any other part of the world. If you lived in any other part of China, you were not allowed to travel to Wuhan. Everyone else could fly to Wuhan except if you lived in China. That's how much I trust the communist Chinese. I don't. And that's why the president has taken a strong stand. I mean, there are people that want to unilaterally disarm on this issue involving, you know, artificial intelligence. All that's going to do is we give up, we stop progressing because of the panic of the same people that were climate alarmists, the same Y2K alarmists, the same people that believe in the Green New Deal led by Obama and company. We disarm, the communist Chinese catch up, and do you think they're going to put any restrictions on what they do? It's sort of like the idiocy of the Paris Climate Accords, where China and Russia were viewed as, and India were viewed as developing nations, not the U.S. The U.S. paid the freight. I mentioned this yesterday, the price of oil, and I did this as a quiz on TV also last night. Closed above $100 a barrel for nearly 1,000 days during the Obama and Biden administration. You got to be kidding me. You got to be. I mean, and only 61 days under Trump, his 6 years in office. And by the way, crude is now going down again, as it always does, predictably, because the president is committed. And he addressed this in a speech, which we're going to run later in the program today. Today at the United Nations, which I thought was a great speech. I really thought he was really on top of his game. Let me see. We got, you know, so much to get to today. Man, we have so much to get to every single day. Now, I got this. I still can't believe Hassan Piker speaking at Cornell. I mean, I'm not against it. I'm not telling conservatives on campus to do what liberals do, and that's go and shut down radicals that they disagree with. In this case, you know, he's like the chief spokesperson. You have a new poll showing that a majority of Democrats would support this military coup I was telling you. I mean, you got to be kidding me. I mean, that is insane. A military. We're hoping that Donald Trump will die. Now, let me move to the midterms. We have, I mentioned yesterday, AOC reveals what it will take for her to seek the White House. I'll be making those considerations after the midterms. She says she feels a unique political window opening for a possible White House run, adding that sometimes life just makes things ready for you. So she's kind of expanded out in what she's saying and what she's believing. I told you about the Grand Platner 2.0 in Maine. Troy Jackson is now trying to distance himself from the DSA he was embracing, and he's now seeking to downplay, just like Tallarico before him, just like AOC before him, Abdul El-Sayed before him, The polling must be really bad internally for Democrats. Anyway, so he, you know, in spite of taking on really radical positions on a variety of issues, of which we have been chronicling on a regular basis, you know, this guy is now trying to run away from where he's been standing. I mean, Troy Jackson, you know, said he smeared ICE as racist, wants to abolish ICE. He wants, he's excited to implement Medicare for all. He said getting off fossil fuels, a good way to start climate change. This is the big mistake. If you look at Europe and all my criticisms of Europe, it is the roadmap to disaster here. What have they done? They've embraced radical socialism, radical climate alarmism. They've neglected national security, both as a continent and individually as countries, and unfettered illegal immigration with no demands for assimilation, hence nearly 100 Sharia courts in Great Britain, hence no-go zones in France and other parts of the world. It's insane. I love that the president today mentioned that, you know, something we've been pointing out since Epic Fury started is, what did we discover? That we discovered that once again, the world underestimates Iranian military capability. In this case, the fact that their ballistic missile range was far further than anybody had known before. And what does that mean? That means that they can reach with their ballistic missiles. And if they ever had nuclear weapons, they'd put those nuclear weapons on their ballistic missiles. And the range is only going to get bigger. And they would be able to hit London and Paris, for crying out loud. And eventually their hope, I'm sure, would be to hit the continental United States. Anyway, Troy Jackson seeking to downplay his ties to the far left. I really don't consider myself anything. I'm upset a lot at the Democratic Party. What I know is I fight for working class people. Okay. Just like, Talafrico. Just like Abdul El-Sayed. Anyway, El-Sayed's Jewish outreach has ignited, quote, tokenism, is the headline of a FoxNews.com story, as the Michigan GOP chair makes a bold prediction. And he called Piker's comments despicable, predicted a sea change among Jewish voters in Oakland County in Michigan. So we'll have to wait and see what happens there. The power rankings for the Democrats, where could it go wrong? Voters prefer Democrats by 11 points among likely voters, with 61% calling gas prices a major problem. You know, look, I don't know what to say, because there's nothing good to say about gas prices. It just isn't. I'm going to be very blunt. I shoot straight on this program, and I know it's been a burden. However, if you look at the Trump success on the economy overall, the projected 5.1% GDP growth, every major metric and measure that Donald Trump has achieved up to this point in his second term of his presidency, it is beyond significant. And it's real. It's not fake. And I'm just telling you that, you know, if you stick with the program and you don't go towards radical socialism, then we're going to be better off as a country in the end. If we decide to go backwards, then we're going to get the country we deserve. It's really that simple. Anyway, so Republicans begin to tap their campaign cash. Wall Street Journal, Republicans are pumping money into a series of Senate and House battleground states, unleashing one of their biggest advantages over Democrats as they now seek to overcome what are usually historical headwinds for midterm elections. And, you know, congressional Democrats, their approval rating is 21%. You know, I read to you from the Cook Report, their latest analysis, and they're being very, very clear, is that Republicans and Democrats, you know what, none of them really have great approval ratings. Generic ballot, it's a 2-point difference. The only thing that surprised me is 63% of voters like capitalism over socialism. Socialism's viewed negatively by 58%. All right, you may say, oh, that's a nice majority. No, it's not. It should be 90%. How is it that the country could be that ignorant of the biggest, the most predictable failed governmental system ever known to man? You know, so when you look at gerrymandering, you look at the financial advantage, I think Republicans, they're in as good a position as they can be to shock the world. And we'll ask Newt Gingrich about it at the top of the hour. Then we'll get the other side and we'll talk to our friend Jessica Tarlov, who's one of the nicest people you'll ever meet in your life. I will promise you that. She really is. In other news, before we get to Newt and Jessica, we have a couple of things. Nike, apparently, did you know that, Ethan, that Nike owned Converse?
2: No, I had no idea.
1: I had no idea. Me either. I grew up, Converse was like the sneaker to have when I was a kid. You know, Nike is a great brand. But anyway, Nike owned Converse had to apologize and pull ads. I didn't even see the ad after the internet was freaking out, claiming the ad evoked KKK and lynchings. Did you see it? I did not see the ad.
2: I have no idea. No, I did not see it.
1: We're sorry. We understand why this image is upsetting and recognize that we got it wrong. All right. I think we should accept more people's apologies myself. They polled five routes for Trump to leave office, as I said. Plurality of Democrats support four of them. They just hate the guy. You know, the ironic thing is when Donald Trump leaves office, hopefully in January of 2019, and finishes his four-year term, and I hope that that happens, the people that are going to end up missing him the most are the radical Democrats. They're not going to know what to do with him without him. They're going to absolutely lose it. They're going to have nothing left to talk about. Their lives are going to be miserable. Anyway, 800-941-SHAWN is our number. 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

0: Good afternoon. It's 4 o'clock, 63 degrees in downtown Rochester. I'm Dave Debo on News Radio Wham 1180. In the news at this hour, a verdict in two different juries, one case, guilty verdicts for both Julio Pimentel Soriano and Louis Soriano, charged in the 2024 murders of an Irondequoit family of four.
1: Separate Monroe County juries convicted both Soriano brothers of four counts of murder, along with arson, burglary, and two counts of kidnapping. Prosecutors say the killing stemmed from a dispute over stolen drug money. Investigators say 30-year-old Frame Ubaldo, 26-year-old Marangeli Marino Santiago, and their two young children were kidnapped, tortured, and killed before their home was set on fire back in December of 2024. Dave Smith, News Radio Wham, 1180.
0: President Trump telling the United Nations he has a big decision to make in Iran. Addressing the UN General Assembly this morning, he posed a question. Will a deal be made, or do I annihilate the Islamic Republic?
2: I call on all nations to join us in enforcing the complete economic isolation of Iran.
0: Iran's delegation was there as he delivered his remarks. Trump says he believes a deal with Iran could come after the U.S. midterm elections. President Trump also talked about munition supplies.
2: In the very near future, massive munition plants will be opening. There are 18 of them being built by the greatest defense companies in the world.
0: And President Trump also said Cuba is a failed state and it will fall. The Cuban delegation walked out on him as he took time to take aim at that country. Rochester police investigating a homicide after a 28-year-old man was found outside, stabbed on a home in Roth Street. Officers responded Monday night, found Dinelle Barbara White unresponsive, at least one stab wound to the upper body. Police are saying if you've seen anything or could add to their investigation, you should reach out. The city council meets tonight. The agenda includes use of nearly $1.2 million in opioid settlement money to finally open Peace Village, that city-approved homeless camp on Industrial Street.
3: The city bought 19 small prefab shelters for the camp 3 years ago, but they've been in storage ever since. The funds would go to the City Roots Community Land Trust to operate the site for the next year. Also on the agenda, an okay for City Hall to get a $2 million HUD grant toward the cost of a new 45-space vending building at the public market. Todd Halliday, News Radio Wham 1180.
0: And high marks today for local schools from U.S. News and World Report. Best national universities, as long as they have undergraduate, master's, and Ph.D. programs. The University of Rochester ranked 49th in the nation. In addition, RIT 95th, and SUNY Geneseo earned a top five national ranking as one of the best public schools in the nation. The 13 Wham Weather Authority forecast ahead, but first let's check the 30-minute ticker. The Dow is down 185 points, the NASDAQ up 122.
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7: And the 13 WAM Weather Authority forecast tonight calls for scattered clouds. It will be chilly tonight, a low of 46. Now, tomorrow, a lot like what we had today, mainly sunny, a little cool but pleasant, they say, a high of 65, and peeking ahead to Wednesday now, mainly clear, a chilly night, low of 45. Downtown now, we've got 63 degrees and sunny skies. I'm Dave Debo, News Radio WHAM 1180. 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

0: Would you like to see Medicare for All get a vote in the House and in the Senate?
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1: Right, thanks, Scott Shannon. 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It is 800-941-SEAN if you want to be a part of the program. Joining us now, former Speaker of the House, Newt Gingrich. Remember, he has put out a series of five podcasts, how Republicans can shock the world in just 42 short days. And, Mr. Speaker, we're bringing you on every week. Are you still where you were?
2: Well, I think it's possible to win, but I think it's gotten harder because I think that the kind of disciplined approach I suggest in my five podcasts have not exactly been followed by the president, who I think is all over the place. But on the other hand, the Democrats continues to give us, you know, gift after gift. I mean, they are so far to the left. They are so strange in their values. They're so clearly anti-American that what's happening is many Americans who are not happy with, say, the price of gasoline, then think about, but do you really want a future where Chuck Schumer's in charge or where you have a bunch of radical weirdos in charge? And then they come back to us. And so I think this is still very much up in the air. And I think we still have a chance to keep the House and the Senate, but it's going to be a real fight. And we have to win the argument that the future they represent is dramatically worse than whatever is irritating people.
1: Why do you say it's gotten harder? Because that's not what you were saying last week.
2: Because I think in the last week, we have not seen any kind of disciplined effort by the president to communicate where we're going or what we're doing. And we have not seen the kind of changes that would lead people to feel better and more secure about the price of living. I mean, the potential to win on these things is huge. When every time a Democrat says they are for Medicare for all, we should communicate that means they're for health care to no one, because a government-run national system, which is what they're describing, would be unbelievably bad. Would leave, if you look at the British version, would leave millions of people without adequate care, would cost an enormous amount of money, the largest tax increase in history, and in the end would be a disaster. But we have to be prepared to go right at them and make that kind of a case. And I don't sense that we're making as much of a principled case as much as there's sort of a series of cheap shot campaigns that go after individual Democrats on their particular values. I also think, frankly, to be candid, I don't think it helps our case that left-wing big government socialists with weird values are unacceptable when the president goes and says nice things about Mondami. Mondami's not going to be a great mayor. The president ought to be very clear about that. Mondami's a disaster. His policies are going to bankrupt New York City. And, you know, that kind of thing just totally confuses our base.
1: Yeah, well, I'm telling you right now, it is, it just, I kind of understand that. I think Donald Trump's being Donald Trump by doing that. I'm going to play in the next hour his speech before the UN, because I don't think most people saw it today. If he goes on the campaign trail and stays that on message and that discipline as he was today at the UN, I think that goes a long way to showing people, number one, all that he's accomplished that nobody ever talks about. And also, you know, why the world needs strength at this particular moment in history. What did you think?
2: Well, look, I agree with you. If he could slow down and actually stay on the same message for 5 or 6 weeks, he can move the whole country. I just did a piece for Gingrich 360 on the Greenland Agreement, which is, you know, Donald Trump just brought under American supervision more land than the entire Louisiana Purchase that Thomas Jefferson made. Think about that. The largest single increase of American ability to control things was just signed by Donald Trump. No war, no payments. He negotiated an agreement with both Denmark and Greenland It's an enormous historic achievement. You can go through place by place, but then you look at them. Again, I'm being really candid. Maybe I'm too candid for radio, but you're an old friend. We shouldn't be cutting any kind of a deal with the Houthis. We should annihilate them. We should be totally on the side of the Saudis.
1: Should he be annihilating them now? Should we be getting in deeper now, or should we wait till after the election?
2: No, now. I'm doing a piece for the New York Sun arguing for a victory strategy in Iran, and it starts with a very simple premise, which, again, you get this, he's willing to meet with the president of Iran. Well, let me tell you something. The guy has now been, since 1979, chanting death to America. I don't think we ought to meet with him. And if he's also been killing Americans and methodically trying to build a nuclear weapon, I don't think we ought to meet with him. I think we ought to recognize this is a mortal enemy who will destroy the United States if he gets a chance. Now, but again, I'm a hardliner. I grew up in the shadow of World War II, where unconditional surrender was our position. And I grew up in the Cold War, where we understood the Soviet Union was our enemy, and we were going to methodically contain them until we defeated them. And I think it's our national establishment is so totally confused about reality that we need to get our head locked down and understand there is no deal with the Iranian dictatorship that will work. None. And therefore, sooner or later, we have to replace the dictatorship if we want to live in a world where American cities are not a danger.
1: Well, I think the agenda is clear. I think the choice part of the election is clear. You know, I'm not sure people are really embracing the fact that the Atlanta Fed just predicted growth at 5.1% for the third quarter. That is massive, more than twice any quarter that Joe Biden had, or that the census data pointed out Hispanic black poverty now at an all-time low, or incomes for the lowest 25%, you know, rose to the highest level ever, or median income rose to 87,600, or, you know, people's, you know, 80 records of the stock market. The borders are closed, the largest tax cuts in history, the need to prevent Iran from getting a nuclear weapon. Yeah, short-term, you know, downside has been higher gas prices, but it's still not impacting the economy the way the media would have you believe. These are not stories the legacy media, Mr. Speaker, will ever tell people.
2: Right. So we ought to have 5 straight days of Donald Trump explaining the economy, and then we ought to have 5 straight days of Donald Trump explaining that he's not going to give up an American city to an Iranian nuclear weapon, and then we ought to have 5 straight days of Latino and African-American leaders who are grateful and excited about the fact that things actually are literally better than they have ever been. But if you can't expect our opponents in the elite media, and let's be clear, they are our opponents. They're against us. They want to defeat us. So you can't expect them to do any of this. And that's why you need, I think, to have the White House have a much more disciplined and a much more solution-oriented series of communications. And frankly, getting off on junk, you know, how are you going to name Lake Ontario, stuff like that, is a total distraction and actually weakens the president and weakens the Republican Party.
1: I don't think it helps to be fighting the media now. He can do whatever he wants in 43 days, but did you see the speech at the UN today? If he brings that level of discipline on the road with him, I think it would pay huge dividends. And look, there's a couple of advantages we have. We have a money advantage, which is never the case with Republicans. We have another advantage. These are uncharted waters because the left is insane and crazy. And, you know, the DSA policy is what it is. And that is now the intellectual base of this new Democratic radicalized party. I think running against that gives them an opportunity. But it doesn't mean it's a slam dunk. So are you telling the president the things you're telling me?
2: Well, I'm trying to. I'm trying to get across that this is the way we have to operate. And as you well know, because you know him better than I do, yeah, he often listens. He doesn't necessarily obey. But look, the bigger question for the American people is simple. You have a series of Democratic candidates who are deeply anti-American. You have a series of Democratic candidates whose values are so radical that they would create a country you would not recognize. And you have a series of Democratic candidates whose solutions would bankrupt the country and would destroy everything which has made America successful. Now, if we can't take those facts and then compare them to the extraordinary achievements, we've lowered, the Trump administration has lowered the price of pharmaceuticals, I think, for the first time in modern times, as an example. And the whole series of these kind of breakthroughs where you're seeing us approach affordability in a very direct way to make it possible for people to have more spending money and to have lower costs. And at the same time, you're seeing a number of very creative steps, such as the program to give every young person a savings account to get them into a free market capitalist society, literally from birth. And you're seeing some very successful people like Michael Dell get involved in, with his personal money, writing a check and will have no cost to the taxpayer, helping hundreds of thousands of young people have a better future. So there is a huge positive story to tell. There is a huge negative story to tell. But because the elite media will never help us and will always oppose us, those stories have to be told by the Trump White House and by Republican candidates with a kind of almost a mind-numbing constant repetition. You break through by constant repetitive reminder.
1: Well, I think that that is the message, and that's also the lesson that we learned, you know, from you back in, you know, 2014. I mean, that was the big lesson that we learned. And I think that, you know, if you run a positive campaign, you can shock the world. I don't know. I just hear more pessimism in your voice. I don't like it, but I take everything you say seriously because I've watched you operate all these years, and I know.
2: I'm not pessimistic. I'm frustrated. If the president wants to, he can be the most effective communicator in modern times. He can focus. He can steer your point about his speech today. He can stay disciplined, stay on message, and if he does, he is going to dramatically change the outcome almost within a week of starting to do it. But he has to decide that he is willing to stay disciplined and to stay focused, and I see no evidence yet that he's willing to do that. I mean, I'm probably being too honest and open saying all this stuff publicly.
1: Well, what's the good of not being honest and open? I mean, when have you ever had a filter in your life? Let's be blunt here.
2: Sometimes I'm a little cautious about getting the president too mad at me. I don't mind him.
1: I don't mind sharing a strategy. In 2016, you would tell the president things privately twice, and if he didn't listen the two times you told him privately, you'd just say it publicly on my shows. Right. And then he'd hear it again.
2: You might relate that to where we are right now.
1: All right. So in other words, you've already told him twice privately, and now you're telling it publicly. I got it.
2: Right.
1: Look, at the end of the day, he does have this incredible, unique ability to rise to the occasion. And it's just when he decides to do it. I thought he had a great convention in Dallas. I did. Do I wish it was less jokes, more seriousness, more on message? Yeah, but it wasn't damaging in the sense that it was Trump being Trump.
2: I thought, and you and I, of course, were both there together. I thought that it absolutely, for the hardcore, it was really important. And I hope we'll start a pattern of doing it every 4 years, because I think it's great to it communicates to the country. There really are two teams. You're not just voting for individuals, but you're voting for which team do you want to have lead America. And I think when people across the country think about how really bad and anti-American and weird the big government socialists are, I think that, you know, whether you are somebody who's trying to pretend the Democratic candidate in North Carolina or like Ossoff in Georgia, you know, they're pretending. But the truth is, they are all weird, left-wing, big government socialists, and you know it because on the opening day, they're going to give power to people whose values are not Georgia. They're not North Carolina. The truth is, they're not almost anywhere in the country.
1: I think you're right, and they will give in to the real power structure of the Democratic Party. Mr. Speaker, appreciate you being with us. Thank you, sir.
0: Keeping the truth alive. Hannity is on right now. Bob Lonsberry, tomorrow 8 till noon on News Radio, Wham 1180.
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Now they have spent years honoring American heroes. 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
20: 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Delays extending down to Clifford Avenue. Close to there, you have an accident on Portland Avenue, just south of Norton Street. In the North Gates area, Elm Grove Road is the site of an accident, causing some slowdowns just north of Deming Street. I'm Ray Mars with News Radio WHAM 1180.
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1: All right, 25 now till the top of the hour. 800-941-SEAN, our number if you want to be a part of the program. It was 3 years ago, terrorists. We saw what happened with our own eyes, October the 7th. I wish the IDF would show America the tape that I saw. And I understand why they don't do it, because, you know, the families of the victims, you know, don't want this all over the media. But it is an atrocity that you can't even imagine. Murder, rape, kidnapping, torture, beheadings, even little children murdered. And the president mentioned that in his speech before the UN today. But, you know, as we now approach what is the third anniversary of October the 7th, you know, 1,200 innocent Israelis died, so many more taken hostage, so many women raped, so many children killed. Based on their tiny population, that's the equivalent of 40,000 dead Americans in a day. Now, thank goodness there are great organizations. Thousands and thousands of Israelis have been displaced. They're out of their homes. They need all the humanitarian assistance we can provide. And that's where our partnership with the International Fellowship of Christians and Jews comes in. And they're on the ground providing food, water, shelter, clothing, medications. They have mobile medical clinics for the elderly that can't get out of their homes. And now they have their Flags of Fellowship movement coming up on this anniversary, coming up October 7th. And you have churches and synagogues and universities, communities. They're all planting Israeli flags to say, hey, we stand with you against radical Islamists that are sworn to your very destruction. Now, together we can combat the hate, the virulent anti-Semitism, one flag at a time. Whatever you can do to donate for their humanitarian assistance, please do so. If you want to join their Flags of Fellowship movement, just visit their website. It's joinfof.org. That's joinfof.org today. You know, ever since our next guest started at the Fox News Channel, co-host of the number one hit show, The Five, author of a brand new book, I Disagree, Winning Arguments Without Losing Friends, I could say that the title is perfect because we have remained friends our entire time together at the Fox News Channel. And although I'm not sure why Katie Couric, why'd you go to Katie Couric, Jessica Tarlov, to get a blurb? I didn't know you were friends with Katie Couric.
2: I'm friends with everybody. That is the point of the book, Sean.
1: Well, look, we've always gotten along extraordinarily well. And I used to do this segment, with Jesse Waters and with Jessica on my show, and it was actually a really fun segment. I think in all the time you guys debated, though, I think you won maybe once, maybe twice, because I'd pick the winner at the end of the debate.
2: Yeah, I think that was more about you than the actual content of the debate. But it was so fun and a great way to spend time with you and get to know Jesse better. And I read about it in the book, too. A very formative experience for me at Fox, and showing me how important it is to talk to people who you disagree with.
1: Well, we kind of got along and hit it off from the very beginning, and we have really passionate disagreements on issues. I mean, you are the outspoken liberal voice on The Five, which is a hit show. And there are days, it seems like, and I've known you a long time, it seems like you can get frustrated. Is my observation correct?
2: Oh, yeah. No, of course. I mean, Jesse and Greg Gutfeld are very frustrating. Maybe not to you, but definitely.
1: They're very frustrating. Yes, Sean. They drive me up a wall. However, it works. The show is a huge hit. So, you know, you can't argue with success, Jessica.
2: No, and I wouldn't want to. It's great that people love it. And we have a really diverse audience for The Five. We've got 20% Democrats, 30% independents, and then 50% Republicans. And that's everything from, you know, MAGA to Romney Republicans. So it's a real microcosm of America, which is fabulous. And it's a great opportunity for me to be able to pass my ideas out and play around also with the other co-hosts and make political conversations more digestible and frankly enjoyable for people, because you know, it's so ugly and tough, and you talk about this on your show all the time, that politics, it didn't used to be this way, and it doesn't have to be this way either.
1: Well, look, I personally think that, you know, I wish we could be disagree without being so disagreeable, but it's kind of hard in this environment. And this is maybe where we get a little more serious in our discussion. I talk often about the radicalization of your party. Now, when I met you through Doug Schoen, who is a more moderate Democrat. Doug Schoen's been on this radio program. He cannot support a guy like Abdul El-Sayed. He didn't support a guy like Graham Plattner. Doesn't support a guy like James Telefrico. You know, six gender, God is non-binary, Telefrico. Do you like my nickname for him? It's pretty clever.
2: I love it. Yeah, I'll be getting some swag with that on it, for sure.
1: But the point is, I never saw you as that radical a Democrat. Doug definitely is not, but if you move more to the left, are you a Mamdani supporter? Do you like AOC? Do you like the Squad? Do you like Pocahontas? Do you like Grandpa Bernie and the real power structure now that runs the Democratic Party? Are you on that wing of the party?
2: No, I'm in the center left moderate wing of the party. You know, I have a podcast called Raging Moderates. Their politics aren't my politics. I've certainly been outspoken about the rise of the DSA and characters that support things like abolishing prisons and just real crackpot type of stuff. But I would say that I don't know if they are the beating heart of the party. There are lots of much more normie Democrats running in races all over the country, like a John Ossoff, or Rob Sand in Iowa, who I'm sure wouldn't make your skin crawl in the same kind of way. And that's very much the Democratic politics that I associate myself with.
1: Well, you say that, but we have, since 2019, over 250 DSA Democrats elected. You have the most radical slate of candidates I've ever seen in my life. I've mentioned a few of them. And here's my argument about a guy like John Ossoff or a guy like Sherrod Brown in Ohio, is when they get to Washington, who are they going to vote with when it comes to committee assignments? Who are they going to vote with? I'll give you an example. Abdul El-Sayed actually met with Chuck Schumer and the Democrats last week, and they committed $10 million to his campaign in Michigan. And the establishment supposedly had poured money, into Haley's, into the more moderate, whoever was running up there against Abdul El-Sayed. And now they have embraced him. There's not one elected Democratic senator but for John Fetterman that has had the courage to condemn this DSA agenda. And I'm predicting that Ossoff and Sherrod Brown will go there, and like every other Democrat, they will get in line and they'll never criticize ever the crazies that have taken over their party. And, as evidenced by the fact that no elected Democrat but for Fetterman is willing to do that.
2: Well, Abdul is actually not DSA, and I will make sure to send it to you.
1: Abdul is Medicare for All, and his best friend is Hassan Piker. He's not some blogger and podcaster from California that he barely knows. Piker acknowledged that he was invited in to campaign with him, and the guy lived on the campaign trail with him for a long time.
2: Definitely. I was not refuting the relationship with Hassan Piker. I was just saying that Abdul identifies as a capitalist, and yes, he's for Medicare for All, but a lot of people are for Medicare for All now. That doesn't feel extreme to me. Hassan Piker obviously has a number of extreme views. I think it was a mistake for him to be on the campaign trail with him. And I actually just interviewed Abdul this morning and got into it about Israel and whether there's a genocide going on and, what he needs to do to be able to convince Jewish voters to get into his coalition.
1: I don't think he has a prayer to do that in the end. He's been given multiple opportunities to condemn his relationship with Hassan Piker. He's failed to do so. Here's the problem. There's over 40 DSA candidates on the ballot this year. Since 2019, 250 DSA candidates have won. You mentioned part of their agenda, eliminate the Senate, pack the courts, and you have moderate Democrats now, so-called moderate Democrats or establishment, I'd call them. They are saying they want to pack the courts. No longer will the American people choose their president. Amnesty for illegals, abolish borders, abolish ICE, end all deportation, defund the Department of War, eliminate cash bail, abolish prisons and police, public ownership of most corporations, a massive wealth tax, coupled with cradle to grave, womb to the tomb, socialism, communism, statism. It's called the Green New Deal. Guaranteed government daycare, guaranteed government job, guaranteed government salary, guaranteed government health care, guaranteed government retirement, and even, Jessica, guaranteed government healthy food. Don't you want to know what the government wants to feed you?
2: No, I can pick my own food, I think. I'm not here to support the DSA agenda. I'm not a member of the DSA. And there are folks who've, you know, running on essentially our ticket that I don't like. And there are other people who I think most of their views are pretty compatible with not only the Democratic Party, but where base of Americans are. And you're seeing this in the change in the ways that Republicans are even talking about some of these issues, like around data centers and the way that they're talking about cost of living. And I'm just not sure that it's going to work to make this an election about the radicalism of the left when Americans are suffering so much.
1: Well, I mean, you say that, but I mean, I can go through the list of financial success of the president, and nobody seems to want to talk about those. But, you know, Hispanic and African-American poverty, all-time low. Incomes for the lowest 25% are now the highest they've ever been in history. Median income is now $87,600. That's the most ever. IRAs are going through the roof. That's people's retirement. That matters to them. The border is closed. Your Democratic friends voted for the largest tax cut in history, and by doing so, voted for the largest tax increase in history. We were lied to about the borders being closed and secure, and we were lied to about Joe's cognitive health. So I really don't trust Democrats a whole lot for them to get back in power.
2: I don't know. We'll see. 42 days to go?
1: 42 days to go, Jessica.
2: Yeah. Not many people who feel those accomplishments that you just rattled off. Quite the opposite. The president's approval is in the high 20s in some polls.
1: Nobody has ever polled Donald Trump correctly. I'm not buying it. I mean, you were there on election night. I told everybody at the 9 o'clock hour how this night was going to end. Everyone looked at me like I had 10 heads, and I ended up being 100% accurate. And I can tell you now, I don't know how this is all going to end in 42 days.
2: Oh, you don't know. So you're not convinced it's going to be that Republicans hold. You're just not sure.
1: No, I think they are in a position to hold because these are uncharted waters because your party's gone crazy.
2: I mean, do you think that, like, North Carolina with someone like a Roy Cooper, who you certainly think is a normal...
1: I think Roy Cooper, advantage Roy Cooper in North Carolina, advantage Ossoff in Georgia. I think that Republicans will hold Texas. I think they'll win Michigan. I think they'll win Maine. I think they'll win Iowa. I think that they're going to have to work, but they will pull out Ohio, and I think they'll pull out Alaska. That's what I think is going to happen.
2: Okay.
1: As of today.
2: Okay. Yeah. I mean, I think that we flip Maine, and I think that we get something in Alaska, Iowa, and Texas. I definitely think we're flipping North Carolina. And I do feel good about Ohio as well. I think John Husted is a lot weaker than people think. You always want to say up in the air. The polling Trump voters has been difficult in the past. But he isn't, a blessing and a curse, I guess. He's not on the ballot technically. He would like to be on the ballot, because he thinks that that's going to help everybody, but there are Republicans all over the country that are stripping him off of their websites. And what's going on?
1: There are two things to look out for. If Trump is able to get enough of his base to take this as an important midterm for him, that will help. Republicans have a massive financial advantage that they've never had before. They've got, the president has $850 million. The House has 400 plus million. The Senate has 400 plus million.
2: Yeah.
1: Their get out the vote effort is way better than the Democrats. And that's not something they can fix in 42 days.
2: The money is an enormous problem. No amount of individual candidate fundraising is going to make up for the institutional advantage. I don't know what's going to happen in Texas, because I'm sure you saw that John Cornyn and George Bush are having a fundraiser for every other Senate candidate but Ken Paxton. And I think that sends a pretty strong message. But maybe there's enough that's going to come in from MAGA Inc. to be able to, you know, be victorious over Talafrico. But I think that the...
1: Whoa, did I hear you call him Talafrico? Good for you. I'm proud of you.
2: You know that the Talafrico merch is their best-selling product?
1: Whatever works, I guess. Jessica Tarlove, co-host of the hit show, The Five. I disagree. Winning arguments without losing friends. Great title. Anyway, Jessica, thank you. 800-941-SHAWN. If you want to be a part of the program, we've got a lot more ground to cover, including the president's big speech before the UN today. He was so dialed in on message, on point, in front of every nation. It's definitely worth playing, and we'll get to that on the other side of the break. Quick break, right back. We'll continue on the other side.
0: Our final roundup and information overload hour.
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Listen, you may not know this. Do you know your car can spy on you? I mean, this is insane. You think you have privacy, you don't. I'll tell you a true story. A guy's car insurance goes up 20%. He didn't have an accident, no tickets. And so he started digging to find out, what happened here? Who reported him? It turns out it was his own car. And that means every time he had a hard break, every fast merge that he made, every late night, you know, run to the border and run to Taco Bell, they chronicled that. And his automaker logged it all, unbeknownst to him. And then they sold it, unbeknownst to him, to a data broker. And then the data broker sold the information to his insurance company. And boom, his rates go up 20%. He requested his file, and it was hundreds of pages. General Motors just had to pay. They agreed to pay $12.75 million to the state of California over this exact thing. It's happening every day. 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We'll continue.

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1: 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Sign up now for a free estate planning workshop on November 4th. 590 northbound delays are consistent from 390 to Route 31. It'll take a break around 490, but northbound traffic is also affected due to an accident near Route 104. Reports of an accident on the intersection of Portland Avenue and Norton Street is causing some significant four-way slowdowns there. I'm Ray Mars, News Radio WHAM 1180.
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0: scattered clouds, a chilly night, low of 46. Tomorrow, mainly sunny, cool, but pleasant, a high of 65.
1: 13 WHAM radar now shows it's completely clear around Rochester. The forecast for tonight, scattered showers, clouds, and low of 46. It's 5:02 on Rochester's source for news, weather, and traffic. 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A Monroe County jury has found both Luis Soriano and Julio Pimentel Soriano guilty in the murders of an Irondequoit family of four. Separate juries convicted the brothers on four murder counts, as well as arson, burglary, and two kidnapping charges. Prosecutors argue the victims were targeted over stolen drug money. Authorities say Jaime Ubaldo, Marangeli Moreno Santiago, and their two children, ages 2 and 4, were all abducted, tortured, and killed before their Knapp Avenue home was set ablaze. President Trump is telling the United Nations he has a big decision to make on Iran. Addressing the UN General Assembly, Trump posed the question, will a deal be made or do I have to annihilate the Islamic Republic? That's a quote.
2: I call on all nations to join us in enforcing the complete economic isolation of Iran.
1: Iran's delegation was in attendance as he delivered those remarks. He said he believes a deal with them could come after the U.S. midterms. He also talked about munition supplies.
2: In the very near future, massive munition plants will be opening. There are 18 of them being built by the greatest defense companies in the world.
1: The sound comes from UNTV. President Trump also said Cuba is a failed state and it will fall. The Cuban delegation actually walked out when he said that. He ramped up economic pressure on Cuba, including limiting oil shipments to the country since returning to office last year. Rochester police are investigating a homicide after a 28-year-old man was found stabbed inside a home on Roth Street. It actually happened on Monday. They found Dinelle Bebers White unresponsive with at least one stab wound to the upper body. But today they announced his name and the fact that they are looking at it as a homicide. They think it was an isolated incident, but they want anyone who has information to come forward and contact Rochester police. One of the four suspects in a violent drug-related kidnapping on Rochester's North Side could plead guilty. 43-year-old Elizar Davila faces a kidnapping and conspiracy charges along with drug and gun crimes. Court schedules indicate that perhaps he would be taking a plea. The Rochester City Council meets tonight. The agenda includes the use of $1.2 million in opioid settlement funds to finally open Peace Village, that city-approved homeless camp on Industrial Street.
3: The city bought 19 small prefab shelters for the camp 3 years ago, but they've been in storage ever since. The funds would go to the City Roots Community Land Trust to operate the site for the next year. Also on the agenda, an okay for City Hall to get a $2 million HUD grant toward the cost of a new 45-space vending building at the public market. Todd Halliday, News Radio WHAM 1180.
1: Monroe County jurors have convicted 35-year-old Edison Estramer.

0: Eric Cohen of murder and other violent felonies in the 2025 shooting death of David Vasquez, but they did not convict him on attempted murder of an officer. Prosecutors say he robbed Vasquez, then shot and killed him at a vacant Oscar Street house before fleeing. But during that flight, police say he fired at an officer during a chase before being captured. He faces sentencing on November 13th. More arguments held today in the federal case of the Buffalo supermarket shooter. The debate centers over whether some expert testimony will or won't be allowed in the federal case. Peyton Gendron is already serving a life sentence on state charges for that mass shooting that killed 10 African Americans in 2022. And high marks for local schools in the U.S. News and World Report's report today. For best national universities with undergraduate, master's, and Ph.D. programs, the University of Rochester ranked 49th in the country. The Rochester Institute of Technology, RIT, 95th, the voice of the year it's been in the top 100. And SUNY Geneseo has earned a top 5 national ranking.
1: SUNY Geneseo President Melinda Treadwell says it's an important recognition of an extraordinary academic community. In the past, Geneseo has been listed by U.S. News as a regional university. This year, it's been elevated to a nationally ranked institution. Treadwell notes Geneseo has seen enrollment applications rise by 20% over the last 2 years. Bud Lowell, News Radio, Wham 1180.
0: St. John Fisher and Nazareth Universities also celebrating today. Fisher ranked 22nd amongst those regional universities in the north. Nazareth climbed up 5 spots to 45. 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Still ahead, we won't own Greenland, but that's in 3 minutes after a check of traffic and weather on the 10s on News Radio, Wham 1180.
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13: 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Sign up now for a free estate planning workshop on November 4th. 590 northbound delays are consistent from 390 to Route 31. It'll take a break around 490, but northbound traffic is also affected due to an accident near Route 104. Reports of an accident on the intersection of Portland Avenue and Norton Street is causing some significant four-way slowdowns there. I'm Ray Mars, News Radio Wham 1180.
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0: The 13 Wham Weather Authority forecast. Scattered clouds tonight, low of 46. Tomorrow, a lot like today, really mostly sunny, a high of 65. Downtown now, it's 61 degrees. For full forecast details and the day's top stories, listen live on the iHeartRadio app. We've got the link at wham1180.com. 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The News Watch continues. President Trump has signed an agreement with Denmark and Greenland to bolster U.S. military and security presence on the island territory. The Greenland Premier and the Danish Prime Minister all held the signing together at the United Nations General Assembly today. It includes a reaffirming of the sovereignty of Greenland, but at the same time gives the U.S. complete access to the Danish territory's airspace and land. Trump announced the deal last week and said it addresses all of his concerns and stressed that there will be no cost to the United States. A United States Air Force fighter jet has crashed in Germany. Fox's Jonathan Savage has that.
16: The F-16 came down near the U.S. airbase at Spangdahlem in western Germany. Locals report seeing a large cloud of smoke, with some suggesting the pilot was attempting to land at the time of the incident. News outlet RTL says the aircraft crashed onto a golf course. According to an Air Force statement, the pilot ejected safely and is receiving medical care. The cause of the incident is under investigation. Another F-16 crashed near Spangdahlem back in 2019. These jets cost at least $60 million each. Jonathan Savage, Fox News.
0: The Venezuelan man shot by ICE agents in Austin, Texas, has been transferred to a processing facility. Texas Democrat Congressman Joaquin Castro says Wilbur Rafael Garces Perez still had the bullet in his body when he arrived at the facility, and he was receiving hospital care. Castro said that Perez was in great pain and couldn't move the left side of his body. Meanwhile, NBC is reporting the officer was assigned a body camera, but not wearing it at the time. The Chinese electric vehicle industry is booming, with companies expanding their market share in Europe. Fox's Stephen Harrigan has that from Beijing.
17: You can buy the basic model here in China for about $10,000, which has gotten tremendous reviews. But if you pay a little more in Europe, even with a 40% tariff, you can get one for $25,000. There are concerns that they gather intelligence, gather data, and these connected vehicles send that data back to China. Already they are banned on Israeli military bases, a similar ban coming for the U.S. But it hasn't slowed down sales, at least across Europe. A big push in the U.S. from lawmakers to make sure President Trump keeps those tariffs high. The president has hinted he might consider allowing the Chinese to build factories inside the U.S.
0: And one in seven battery-powered electric vehicles sold in Europe was manufactured in China. The governor of Texas has stopped the approval of permits for data centers while an electricity audit there continues.
18: Texas Republican Governor Greg Abbott is expanding a moratorium on data center approvals. On Monday, he ordered environmental regulators who oversee air and water permits to stop approving those for data centers until they get the results of an audit being done by the Electric Reliability Council of Texas, or ERCOT, the state's main power grid operator. ERCOT has said that audit could last until December. Abbott, who is running for re-election on the November ballot, has pivoted from his previous stance last year, calling for Texas to be the, quote, epicenter of AI development. He has also proposed working with state lawmakers to cut financial incentives for data centers. Tanya J. Powers, Fox News.
0: And let's stay with Texas for this next one. One in six Texans, it turns out, don't know how they will vote in November. A newly released poll done by the group Texas 2036 shows that one in three will cast a ballot with a mix of candidates spread out across a variety of parties. The pollsters say the findings show that overall voters are showing greater willingness to split their ballots. It's been a record-breaking hurricane season in the Atlantic region. Hurricane season started in June, but not a single hurricane has formed in the Atlantic Basin since.
19: Hurricane season started in June, but not a single hurricane has formed in the Atlantic Basin since. There have been six named storms in the region's waters so far this year, but all of them remained tropical storms. Experts say it's the first hurricane season since 1914 to get this far into September without an actual hurricane. The so far quiet season is accredited to El Nino, which changes major wind patterns around the world. Because of this, the Eastern Pacific region has had an active season with five hurricanes forming so far. I'm Natalie Migliori.
0: And Monday was a good day for Mark Zuckerberg. The Meta CEO saw his estimated net worth rise just $25 billion in one day. The jump was thanks to an almost 12% surge in Meta platform shares, credited in large part to the rollout of their new Muse AI assistant. Planes are taking off again from airports downstate and in New Jersey. After a major communication outage figured a ground stop on Monday, a travel nightmare, though, with a lot of the backups still rippling throughout the system.
20: I trust technology. Whenever we travel, we hope that everything goes smooth, so hopefully it get better.
0: The FAA says a fiber optic cable used by air traffic controllers was accidentally cut by construction crews in New Jersey. And Nick Reiner claims that his constitutional rights are now being violated. We'll have more of that in the Entertainment Report coming up just a little bit. We've got business news and a look of traffic and sports and weather all ahead on News Radio Wham 1180.
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13: 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Accident on the inner loop causing westbound traffic. The accident near State Street with delays stretching up beyond the North Clinton Avenue intersection currently. 390 looking as steady, just some minor northbound delays near construction at Chilai Avenue. 590's accident at 104 has been cleared. Residual northbound traffic is stretching down to Browncroft. I'm Ray Mars, News Radio WHAM 1180.
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25: Bundle up again as we head into tonight. We'll drop down into the mid-40s. Partly cloudy skies, but most of those clouds will slowly leave as we head deeper into the overnight hours. As we head into the middle of the week for your Wednesday, lots of sunshine. Temperatures feeling nice back into the mid-60s. By the nighttime hours, quiet as we drop down into the mid-40s. Heading into your Thursday, another day of sunny skies and temperatures in the mid-60s. A slight breeze coming in from the east at around 5 to 10 miles per hour. By the nighttime hours, quiet as we drop down into the upper 40s. From the 13 WHAM Weather Authority, I am meteorologist Solana Ramos on Rochester's News Weather and Traffic Station, News Radio WHAM 1180.
0: And 13 WHAM weather radar shows clear skies, really, throughout the entire state, let alone around here. Downtown, we've got sun and 61 degrees. 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
26: This is a Bloomberg Money Minute. The Trump administration plans to cut upwards of 750,000 Americans from their Affordable Care Act or Obamacare plans, claiming they've been fraudulently enrolled. It also is suspending some health care plan brokers that they say wrongly signed up those enrollees. Hours after threatening to annihilate Iran unless a deal is reached on the Strait of Hormuz, President Trump says U.S. officials had a, quote, very good three-hour meeting with Iranian counterparts today on the sidelines of the U.N. General Assembly, and that more talks are scheduled. That helped send oil lower down to $94.59 a barrel, while stocks end the day mixed. The Dow was down 185 points, but thanks to more gains in chipmakers and other AI stocks, the NASDAQ was up 122, closing at a fresh record high. The S&P was flat. And Halloween, just 5 weeks away, the National Retail Federation says Americans will spend a record $13.5 billion this year on costumes, candy, decorations, and more. Tom Busby, Bloomberg Radio.
0: And at 5:23, here are the headlines now on the 5 o'clock news hour. A Monroe County jury has convicted Julio Pimentel Soriano and Louis Soriano in the murders of an Irondequoit family of four, ending a lengthy and closely watched murder trial tied to one of the region's deadliest crimes in recent memory. Rochester police searching for answers after a fatal stabbing on the city's northeast side. Investigators say 28-year-old Dinelle Babers White was found critically injured inside a Roth Street home Monday night and later died at the hospital. On the world stage, President Trump says a key decision involving Iran could be coming soon, whether or not he escalates military action or not today. While attending the UN, he also gathered people together to talk about Cuba, signed a new agreement expanding the U.S. military access in Greenland, and says that the agreement will strengthen America's presence in the Arctic. Meanwhile, political tensions around the Middle East spilling into New York City. Mayor Zoran Mamdani is renewing calls for Israeli Prime Minister Netanyahu to be arrested as he arrives for UN events tomorrow. City lawmakers set to vote for a plan later today that could finally bring Peace Village to life. Nearly $1.2 million in opioid settlement money would fund operations of the long-delayed homeless community on Industrial Street. Health experts are raising new concerns about the impact of screen addiction on teenagers, and they have brain scans to back it up. A Rochester police officer, Nicole Armator, is receiving one of New York's highest honors. Governor Kathy Hochul has named her the state's 2026 Police Officer of the Year for her actions during a December 2025 shooting that wounded fellow officers. She was the only second officer ever to receive the award. A complete update of the day's top stories, traffic and weather on the 10s in 5 minutes on News Radio WHAM 1180. But in the meantime, now it's 5:25, and that means time for sports.
5: 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The Yankees and Rays played a day-night doubleheader. In the opener, Carlos Rodon, 8 shutout innings. He fans 8 in a 2-0 win. Cody Bellinger went deep. The Rays need just one win to clinch the AL East title. Max Fried will start tonight. Now, earlier today, manager Aaron Boone says he does not expect to have Aaron Judge available for the wild card series next week. The Rochester Red Wings open the International League Championship Series tonight in Memphis. First pitch, 8:05. Josh Wetz with a call over on Fox Sports 1280. Giants quarterback Jackson Dart will miss an extended period of time and is facing the possibility of season-ending surgery after he injured his knee in Monday night's loss to the Rams. The Jets have signed former Titans quarterback Will Levis to their practice squad. And the Buffalo Sabres back at it tonight in preseason action as they'll play host to Columbus. That's Checker Sports. I'm John DeTullio.
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17: Separate Monroe County juries convicted both Soriano brothers of 4 counts of murder, along with arson, burglary, and 2 counts of kidnapping.
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0: Sunny skies and 61 degrees. This is the 5 o'clock news hour on News Radio Wham 1180. Good evening, I'm Dave Debo. Coming up in the news, sentencing will be held in November for two brothers who killed, kidnapped, and tortured a family in Arandicoit and burnt their home. And at the UN today, a presidential prediction on Cuba.
1: It's failing like never before, and it will fall.
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3: 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Sign up now for a free estate planning workshop on November 4th. 590 northbound delays tapering off in between 104 and 490. 490 with some significant volume westbound from Linden Avenue to 590's intersection. Traffic on the inner loop also tightening up westbound due to an accident near North Clinton Avenue earlier. Westbound delays are consistent from there all the way to 490. I'm Ray Mars, News Radio Wham 1180.
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6: Bundle up again as we head into tonight. We'll drop down into the mid-40s, partly cloudy skies, but most of those clouds will slowly leave as we head deeper into the overnight hours. As we head into the middle of the week for your Wednesday, lots of sunshine, temperatures feeling nice, back into the mid-60s, but the nighttime hours quiet as we drop down into the mid-40s. Heading into your Thursday, another day of sunny skies and temperatures in the mid-60s, a slight breeze coming in from the east at around 5 to 10 miles per hour. By the nighttime hours, quiet as we drop down into the upper 40s. From the 13 WAM Weather Authority, I am meteorologist Solana Ramos on Rochester's News Weather and Traffic Station, News Radio WAM 1180.
0: And 13 WAM radar right now shows not a single drop of rain. In Greater Rochester, any of the Finger Lakes, or really anywhere in New York State. Downtown, still sunny, 61 degrees. It's 5:33 on Rochester Source for breaking news, weather, and traffic. 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In the news, guilty verdicts for both Julio Pimentel Soriano and Louis Soriano, charged in the 2024 murders of an Arandicoit family of four.
7: Separate Monroe County juries convicted both Soriano brothers of four counts of murder, along with arson, burglary, and two counts of kidnapping. Prosecutors say the killing stemmed from a dispute over stolen drug money. Investigators say 30-year-old Freyme Ubaldo, 26-year-old Marangeli Marino Santiago, and their two young children were kidnapped, tortured, and killed before their home was set on fire back in December of 2024. Dave Smith, News Radio WAM 1180.
0: President Trump says he's got a big decision to make with Iran.
8: Speaking to world leaders at the United Nations General Assembly, President Trump says he has a choice between making a deal with Iran or annihilating the Islamic Republic.
9: Do I drive them into hell with no chance of survival and no hope of future greatness or generations?
8: The president is predicting a deal with Iran is possible after the upcoming midterm elections, but says he does not believe in letting problems fester. President Trump also addressed growing concerns over artificial intelligence, rejecting attempts to stifle its growth, and suggesting a better term for the technology is superintelligence, or SI. At the White House, Jared Halpern, Fox News.
0: And the president also said something has got to be done in his mind about Cuba.
1: It's an absolutely failed state. It's failing like never before, and it will fall.
0: And he also signed an agreement with Denmark and Greenland, bolstering U.S. military and security presence on Greenland. It includes reaffirming of Greenland's sovereignty, but gives the U.S. complete access to their airspace and land. Mayor Mamdani in New York City is once again calling for Israeli Prime Minister Benjamin Netanyahu's arrest once he arrives in New York City for his address to the UN.
10: The mayor didn't mince words during his appearance on CNN.
11: I have described him as I believe him to be, a war criminal and an architect of a horrific genocide of the Palestinian people. And if the International Criminal Court deems someone worthy of an arrest because of a violation of those laws, then who are we to say that anyone should be above that?
10: Jewish New Yorkers are backing Netanyahu, with some planning to greet him upon arrival. Meantime, Netanyahu took to social media, shaming Mamdani for inciting riots against New York Jews, saying he will tell the truth about Mamdani while at the UN. I'm Chris Caraggio, NBC News Radio.
0: And here's some new research. They've actually got some brain scans. A doctor is warning of abnormalities from teenagers engaged in excessive screen time.
12: Dr. David Rosenberg, who heads the Department of Psychiatry and Behavioral Neurosciences at Wayne State University, says his research shows brain damage done from too much screen time looks similar to damage done by cocaine and alcohol use.
13: And what we see in those who have an addiction, our research is finding really striking changes and abnormalities in the brain.
12: He notes the American Academy of Pediatrics advises no more than 2 hours of screens per day. However, he says research shows 2 weeks of screen time fasting will normalize the brain. I'm Scott Pringle, News Radio WHAM 1180.
0: And Rochester Police Officer Nicole Amator is the New York State's 2026 Police Officer of the Year. Kathy Hochul, the governor, presented the honor, recognizing her actions during a December 2025 shooting on both Thurston Avenue and Chilai Avenue that left three officers wounded. News Radio WHAM 1180, time now, 5:37. Still ahead, we've got entertainment news, plus the day's top stories. All that in 3 minutes after a check of traffic and weather on the 10s on News Radio WHAM 1180.
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5: In the Henrietta area, you do have an accident at the Lehigh Station Road intersection with West Henrietta Road. Mild delays filling in all four directions there. An earlier accident on the inner loop westbound, starting to see some delays tapering off just east of the Genesee River. 490 with mild westbound volume filling at Ames Street. I'm Ray Mars, News Radio WHAM 1180.
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0: The 13 WHAM Weather Authority forecast: scattered clouds overnight, low of 46. Then tomorrow, mainly sunny, a high of 65. 13 WHAM radar shows nothing to report at all. No rain in Rochester, Finger Lakes, or anywhere near New York State. 61 degrees downtown.
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27: An autopsy report is confirming the cause of death for actress Hayden Panettiere. The 36-year-old died from the toxic effects of fentanyl and a series of other substances. The manner of death was ruled accidental. The autopsy showed no signs of injuries that would have contributed to her death. Panettiere died in Greenville, South Carolina, back on August 16th after first responders found her in cardiac arrest. Taylor Swift is set to be honored at this year's upcoming MTV VMAs with the first ever Artist Director Award. The inaugural award is for artists whose work behind the camera has expanded the possibilities of music video and advanced the art of visual storytelling. I'll stare directly. Swift has directed all her music videos in recent years. And for a fortnight. The honor also makes Swift the most awarded artist in VMA history, breaking a tie she had with Beyoncé. You won't break my soul. For the most VMA wins. The ceremony is scheduled to take place this Sunday from the Peacock Theater in Los Angeles. More information about the death of the son of supermodel Cindy Crawford.
28: According to the Santa Monica, California Police Department, Presley Gerber's death is being investigated as a suspected overdose. New reports indicate he may have gone into cardiac arrest before he died Sunday at the age of 27 at an L.A. area rehab facility. Gerber was open about his struggles with mental health in the past. In Los Angeles, I'm Michael Kastner.
27: That's entertainment. I'm Jennifer Bolsoni.
0: 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Let's get up to date with headlines now. A Monroe County jury has convicted brothers Luis Soriano and Julio Pimentel Soriano in the murders of an Irondequoit family of four. Separate juries found the pair guilty on four counts of murder, along with arson, burglary, and kidnapping charges. Prosecutors argue the family was targeted over stolen drug money. Investigators say Frame Ubaldo, Mirangeli Moreno Santiago, and their two young children lived together at the home. They were all killed there on Knapp Avenue before the home was set on fire. At the United Nations, President Trump is signaling a major decision on Iran. During his address to the General Assembly, he said he has a question on whether a deal would be reached or whether he would, in his words, annihilate the Islamic Republic. The president also took aim at Cuba, calling it a failed state and predicting its downfall. Members of the Cuban delegation walked out during that part of his speech. Rochester police investigating the city's latest homicide. A 28-year-old man found fatally stabbed inside a Roth Street home. Dinell Babers White discovered Monday night with a stab wound. He later died at Strong. The Rochester City Council meets tonight with a vote expected on a nearly $1.2 million plan to reopen Peace Village, the long-delayed homeless center on Industrial Street. And another Monroe County murder has ended with a conviction. Edison Estramera Cohen was found guilty in the fatal shooting of David Vasquez. Prosecutors say he robbed and killed Vasquez at a vacant city home before later firing at a police officer, but the attempted murder charge involving that officer was not advanced by the jury. News Radio WHAM 1180, time now 5:45, your next check of traffic and weather on the 10s in less than 5 minutes. I think there's a rule, something like white shoes on Labor Day, but today I can actually play this song.
1: The falling leaves drift by the window.
2: Fall is finally here, with the soon-to-be changing colors of the leaves and cooler weather. The fall equinox makes things official, marking the exact moment when the center of the sun crosses the plane of our planet's equator, according to NASA. There are two equinoxes in a year. The first happens in March, marking the first official day of the spring season, and the second in September. During the equinox, night and day are, quote, nearly equal, unlike the summer solstice, which marks the longest day of the year, or the winter solstice, which marks the longest night of the year. Tanya J. Powers, Fox News.
0: And more tickets are now available to see Pete Davidson at the Rochester Fringe Festival. The organizers have released a new batch of seats on a limited basis. Ticket prices starting at $39. He'll perform Friday the 25th at Kodak Hall. Other Fringe Festival highlights, it's winding down, just a day left. Shotspear begins its beer-soaked take on Othello tonight at 9, followed by Cirque de Fringe, Anchors Away. And then the night wraps up with a pedestrian drive-in screening of the 1988 film Hairspray in the Spiegel Garden. 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We've got the Rochester Business Report ahead, Bob Lonsbury, and another look at sports after a check of traffic and weather on the 10s on News Radio WHAM 1180.
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5: 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Major highways in and around the Rochester area running smoothly. 390 looking fair, minor volume buildup northbound from Chi-Lai to 490's intersection. South of town, you still have that accident being serviced at the intersection of Lehigh Station Road and West Henrietta Road, just west of 390. I'm Ray Mars, News Radio WHAM 1180.
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17: Good evening, everyone. For tonight, we drop down chilly into the mid-40s, partly cloudy skies, but decreasing clouds late into the nighttime hours. We'll see lots of sunshine for your Wednesday. Temperatures in at the mid-60s. By the nighttime hours, mainly clear as we drop down into the mid-40s. Heading into your Thursday, another rinse and repeat kind of day. Lots of sunshine, temperatures in the mid-60s, and a slight breeze coming in from the east at around 5 to 10 miles per hour. From the 13 WHAM Weather Authority, I am meteorologist Selena Ramos on Rochester's News, Weather, and Traffic Station, News Radio, WHAM 1180.
0: And downtown now, just a little cooler, 60 degrees. 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

0: Well, I was grateful today to hear the news that Rochester Police Officer Nicole Amator has been named the 2026 Police Officer of the Year. Nicole Amator was officer number 4 just before Christmas time last year. You may recall there was a situation, 911 call, a lady and her kids inside, disgruntled ex on the outside, making threats, trying to climb in a window, and he's got a gun. RPD responds. We saw it all on body camera. One officer goes this way, the other officer goes that way. He's out here, two officers going down narrow space between a house and a fence. All of a sudden, gunfire rings out. Officers run, both of them hit. The bad guy leaves, walks down the street. We join officer number 3. His camera shows the bad guy in the sidewalk. Officer 3 steps out, sir, may I have a word with you. The man wheels around and pops off around and strikes officer number 3. And then in the video, we see officer number 4. She darts across your screen from left to right in the dark of the night, and she's got her gun out, and she's chasing it after the bad guy. She takes cover behind a tree, gets off a quick round. He fires first, strikes the tree. She fires second, strikes him, and he is out of the fight. He is no longer with us. This man who shot 3 police officers was taken down by Officer Nicole Amator, who grew up in a law enforcement family, who demonstrated that night the highest principle and ethics and standards of the law enforcement profession. She had courage, and she had capability, and she stopped this gunman in his tracks. And she was absolutely the New York State Police Officer of the Year for 2026. I am grateful that this honor has come to her. I'm far more grateful that people like her protect your family and mine every day and every night.
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2: 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The Yankees and Rays played a day-night doubleheader. In the opener, Carlos Rodon, 8 shutout innings. He fans 8 in a 2-0 win. Cody Bellinger went deep. The Rays need just one win to clinch the AL East title. Max Fried will start tonight. Now, earlier today, manager Aaron Boone says he does not expect to have Aaron Judge available for the wild card series next week. The Rochester Red Wings open the International League Championship Series tonight in Memphis. First pitch, 8:05. Josh Wetz with a call over on Fox Sports 1280. Giants quarterback Jackson Dart will miss an extended period of time and is facing the possibility of season-ending surgery after he injured his knee in Monday night's loss to the Rams. The Jets have signed former Titans quarterback Will Levis to their practice squad. And the Buffalo Sabres back at it tonight in preseason action as they'll play host to Columbus. That's Check of Sports. I'm John DeTullio.
1: 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Still ahead, murder, torture, arson, and 2 brothers guilty on all charges. That's coming up after a check of traffic and weather on the 10s on Rochester's news, weather, and traffic station, News Radio Wham 1180.
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0: Rochester area running smoothly. 390 looking fair. Minor volume buildup northbound from Chi-Lai to 490's intersection. South of town, you still have that accident being serviced at the intersection of Lehigh Station Road and West Henrietta Road, just west of 390. I'm Ray Mars, News Radio WHAM 1180.
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4: Bundle up again as we head into tonight. We'll drop down into the mid-40s, partly cloudy skies, but most of those clouds will slowly leave as we head deeper into the overnight hours. As we head into the middle of the week for your Wednesday, lots of sunshine, temperatures feeling nice, back into the mid-60s, but the nighttime hours quiet as we drop down into the mid-40s. Heading into your Thursday, another day of sunny skies and temperatures in the mid-60s, a slight breeze coming in from the east at around 5 to 10 miles per hour. By the nighttime hours, quiet as we drop down into the upper 40s. From the 13 WHAM Weather Authority, I am meteorologist Solana Ramos on Rochester's News Weather and Traffic Station, News Radio WHAM 1180.
5: And right now, 13 WHAM radar shows a clear scan. No rain to report unless you zoom way out to central Pennsylvania. Rochester, though, Finger Lakes clear, downtown 60 degrees. It's 6:02 on Rochester's source for breaking news, weather, and traffic. 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Luis Soriano and Julio Pimentel Soriano guilty in the murders of Fraime Ubalde, his girlfriend, and their children, tortured to death in their Rondecoit home set ablaze. Both brothers face the same charges, both convicted of all of them, guilty on 4 murder counts, arson, burglary, and 2 kidnapping charges. Luis Soriano's jury took a little longer to convict, but deliberations on both lasted less than 1 full day. President Trump speaking to the UN today, where he discussed the issue of artificial intelligence. The president says the U.S. will reject what he calls a globalist scheme to regulate the technology. He doesn't like the use of the word artificial either and would like to see the concept renamed.
6: From this point forward, all of United States documents and hopefully the world's will be changed to use the much more accurate term super as opposed to artificial. So it's super intelligence.
5: That from UNTV. It's not clear yet what these comments will actually mean, he says, for U.S. policy. A lot of tech companies have, though, called for new safeguards and regulations to mitigate the risks. President Trump also spoke about the ongoing U.S. war with Iran, describing the Iranian regime as the bully in the Middle East for more than 50 years.
6: For 51 years, the fanatical Iranian regime has ruled by bloodshed and mass murder, spreading death and carnage and chaos across the entire Middle East and beyond. They were the bully of the Middle East, but they are the bully no more.
5: And he says he gave them every chance to pursue a peace deal with the U.S. Rochester police investigating a homicide. 28-year-old man found stabbed inside a home on Roth Street. Officers responded Monday night. Dylan Baber White, unresponsive. 1 stab wound to upper body. He died at URMC. Rochester Police Officer Nicole Amator is New York State's 2026 Police Officer of the Year. Governor Kathy Hochul presented the honor, recognizing her actions during a December 2025 shooting that left 3 area officers wounded. Investigators say a gunman opened fire on responding officers. Before turning his weapon on her, she took cover, returned fire, and stopped the threat. Amator joined the Rochester Police Department in 2019. She's just the 2nd member of the department to ever receive the state's highest law enforcement honor. And the White House is launching Trump TV.
7: The 24/7 streaming channel on YouTube will be updated in real time. The White House says it will feature top past moments and announcements. It all comes after the White House television press pool said it would no longer cover President Trump's events after he barred some outlets from the White House. I'm Tammy Trujillo.
5: And Sunday's NFL game in Rio de Janeiro will move ahead as planned, despite concerns about the playing surface. Pro Football Talk reports that the league will likely allow the Dallas Cowboys and the Baltimore Ravens to meet at Marcana Stadium. But the grass, they say, will definitely look bad on television. Frequent rain, and soccer games have combined to chew up the surface to the point that it's being called deplorable, but still

0: 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That's the end of the program. 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I'm Dave Debo. 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

0: Mark Levin here. Our number, 877-381-3811, 877-381-3811. I hope those of you who celebrate, I guess is the word, Yom Kippur, had a good, great service and event. I know we did with our Chabad rabbi, Chaim Cohen, who's fantastic. And as Jews know, most Gentiles probably know, but maybe not, is the holiest of the holy holidays that we Jews, you know, abide by, adhere to, celebrate. Great Day of Atonement. So here I am, freshly atoned. All right, ladies and gentlemen, I want to talk to you, Mr. and Mrs. American, talk straight about a few things. Number one, when the war in Iran began, spectacular things took place for a period of about 3 or 4 weeks. In what was a massive military operation with our allies, Israel, side by side, doing massive destruction to the Iranian war machine. Khomeini was taken out in less than 24 hours, as was much of the upper tier of the regime. For reasons never really articulated and unknown to a lot of us, particularly who those of us who supported this effort and still do, there was a sudden stop to military activities. I mean, very sudden. And attempts to negotiate with the regime, which went on for a significant period of time with a couple of stops in between for 2 or 3 days of military action. General Cooper, who is the head of CENTCOM and really who oversees direct action there, he said in 2 or 3 weeks they would have hit all their military objectives, but it was stopped. And the envoys were sent, and the VP was involved, and we had negotiations. As time went on, at one point, we had a memorandum of understanding. Yours truly was one of the loudest critics of this. First of all, it was withheld from us. And then secondly, the details didn't make any sense to me, and I went through them both here and on television. The MOU eventually went, how do I even put it? It went the way of so many agreements with the Iranian regime on its own, really. And so we've gone back and forth. Now we have, for some time, an economic boycott in many ways, and sanctions and blockade against the regime, hoping if we choke it off enough economically, they'll come to the table, or it might even collapse. It's going on for a long time. And in part, that has caused the price of gasoline to go up and diesel fuel. But not in and of themselves. There have been other reasons for it, particularly diesel fuel, in the war between Russia and Ukraine, as the president has pointed out. We've reached another point. As the president stated at the UN today, he says, I have a big decision to make, and that decision is whether negotiations can achieve something significant or I obliterate them. Now, we've heard this sort of thing before, right? And we now have a report that I've just read, I believe it was in the New York Post, that the Arab states, again, are urging the president not to take that kind of military action. And they have urged the president, really, from the beginning, not to take military action. And I think they've had undue influence on the administration, on the envoys, as has Turkey. Now, that said, the president has done more to address the Iranian regime in its nuclear program than any president since 1979. That is in the history of this battle, where Iran has really fought a one-way war against us and we barely reacted, as they killed American citizens and American military personnel, we did very little in response. That's not the case anymore. That's very important to understand. That's number one. Number two, economically, they are in a grave situation. Certainly the people are, but the people are different than the regime. The regime seems to keep plugging along. There's that. Number three, the president has been undermined by the isolationists in our party, as well as the Democrats who have desperately sought this result because they believe and know that it helps them electorally and in the polls. So when you hear these things about, well, you know, gas prices are up and it's the war and so forth and so on, this is exactly what the Democrats have been pushing for and why they have given aid and comfort to our enemy. Actually, all of our enemies, but this enemy in particular. The isolationists have done exactly the same thing. When you start a war, you got to finish the war. Or you wind up with a forever war, or you wind up with a defeat. And this is what we've been trying to avoid, right? You're not going to be able to contain the Iranian regime, not by economics, by themselves. It's not going to happen. This is why I've said now, 6-7 months, Mr. Producer, arm the Iranian people. Because we know in the past the Reagan Doctrine has worked, and it helped even bring down the entire Soviet Union. It worked in our hemisphere, it worked in northwestern Africa, it worked in Afghanistan. Arm the freedom fighters, arm the people, arm the resistance, arm the opposition. But we haven't done it. I think too many of the advisors in the White House and elsewhere are doves. They're pacifists. They're isolationists. And I don't think their advice has been particularly good. I also think if we have generals who choose not to win this war, don't know how to win this war, and I'm not talking about Cooper, I'm talking about Kane in particular, then you replace them with generals who can and will. Presidents have done that in the past, including Lincoln during the Civil War, but even during World War II, FDR via Marshall might from time to time move generals around and put them in different priority positions based on their capabilities. We have generals today that have never won major wars because we haven't won major wars in a long time. So many of them aren't used to it or may not know how to do it. I don't know if that's the issue. I don't know if the lobbying internal to the White House is the issue. I don't know if it's the CIA and other intelligence entities that we have, if they're risk averse. I don't know what it is. But this situation cannot go on forever, even though we have think tank types all over the internet saying, we're winning, let's keep doing this, just be patient. I will tell you this, we are winning. But why should we be patient? Why don't we finish them off? Being patient doesn't guarantee anything. Defeating them guarantees victory. And that's what I believe. We're so close to the midterms now, 6 weeks away. And this isn't the only thing that requires focus. There are other things, too. I'm noticing something I've noticed in the past, that some of the rhinos, real rhinos, not what these fools call rhinos, Republicans in name only, basically those are liberal Republicans. I notice that several of them are now trying to find their own path. That is a disaster. There's no great demand in this country, I don't think in any district, for a rhino. there need to be stark contrasts made with the enemy, and the Democrat Party is the enemy. There need to be stark contrasts made. Not confusing and confounding the voter. I don't think it helps when we talk up Mondami and somehow highlight him when he is the enemy. He's a Marxist Islamist. He's a Jew hater. He's destroying the city of New York. He's an American hater. He's an Italian hater. He's a Christian hater. He's all those things. I really don't think that that provides the stark contrast that we need, that we must have. They're good guys and they're bad guys. We're the good guys, they're the bad guys. And the bad guys need to be defeated, whether it's the Iranian regime or whether it's the DSA and the Democrat Party. So we're starting to see some rhinos who seem to think it's smart politics to run on their own. What should they run on, Mark? They can run on a number of things. They can run on solid conservative principles. They ought to try that from time to time. And there are many, many accomplishments in this administration, economically as well, that can be highlighted and should be highlighted. If you want to be a senator, for example, you have to have the ability to articulate your positions and contrast them with the opponent. And these opponents are really weak. I just find it outrageous that so many of them are incapable of it. But we can get the sense of what's going on right here on this program, on the Mark Levin program. We've put out offers. I don't beg people to come on this show. Ever. You have some host, look at this and this and this guy's here and I'm this and I'm that. I don't focus this show. Look, it's the Mark Levin show, but it's really the American people show. That's what it is. So you got people who want to be seen and heard. I'm not somebody that needs to be seen or wants to be seen. I don't need to prove myself. Respect your audience. Respect your audience's intelligence. That's the way I roll. That's the way I roll. But I want you to understand, and some of these people have been on this program before, that some of these rhinos who had been in touch with us are no longer reachable. They're no longer reachable. So what are they doing? They're resorting to who they are and what they believe will win, and it won't win. It's not going to help them. It's simply not going to help them. Now, while the left tries to create this program of me as controversial, and that's what they always do to us, that's what they do to did the Goldwater and Reagan and Buckley and Trump and everything. No. What I say is factual. What I say is something that most of you agree with. But if somebody's trying to play clever, they're not going to win this election. It's not going to happen. We'll be right back.
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0: The Arab countries that had way too much influence on what we're doing in this war, on multiple occasions and for reasons I do not understand, we listen to them. Obviously, they're worried about their oil facilities and their populations and so forth, but the Iranian regime has killed an awful lot of Americans, threatens us with nuclear war. What was that phrase the vice president used, Mr. Producer, about alignment? The Arabs are not aligned with us. That's not our interest. And they're going to do damage to these oil facilities no matter what. And I've told you this many times before. None of this is new to you. They're hoping the Democrats take one or both houses of Congress. And then you'll have Republicans running for the hills. And that will put an end to the war. That's the hope. You're going to have isolationists, woke right types in the Republican sphere doing the same thing. Everybody blame us for the Trump administration and his war effort. So, personally, this isn't the way I would do this. I would just tell the Arab countries that we'll do everything we can in a defensive posture. But in their case, that we need to take this regime out. There were no real grave downsides to training and arming the Iranian people. And I think, as I've said for months to you, Mr. and Mrs. America, this will be the greatest question I think history will have if we've not been doing it. For nearly 3,000 years, Homer's epic poem, the Iliad, has shaped the literary and moral imagination of the West. More than a story of war and legendary heroes, it's about honor, courage, leadership, friendship, sacrifice, and what it means to live a noble life. 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
2: Fox News, I'm John Saucier. In his speech to the United Nations General Assembly today, President Trump urged Iran to make a deal or face annihilation. Speaking with reporters afterwards, he reiterates there are two choices.
3: In one case, it's obliteration, and the other alternative is potential greatness. It could be a great country.
2: The president says he met with Iranian leaders today. Former Vice President Kamala Harris campaigning with Michigan Democratic Senate nominee Abdullah Saeed at a maternal health care roundtable in Detroit. The former VP claims Al-Sayed's opponent, Republican nominee Mike Rogers, will not protect health care for Americans.
4: Donald Trump cut Medicaid funding by $1 trillion. Mm-hmm. These are the facts. Mike Rogers supported that cut through that big bad bill.
2: There's a very closely watched Senate race there in Michigan. It could determine which party ultimately controls the Senate. America is listening to Fox News.
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0: I'll just read to you what I just posted, or we're posting right now. And I speak with you because I tell you what I honestly feel. That's the way we work here. Certainly one of the questions military historians will have in the decades ahead is why we did not arm the Iranian people early in this war, a tremendous asset left out of the war effort. There doesn't appear to have been any great effort to undertake this. And why we sidelined the Israelis, another huge asset. There was no reason to tap the brakes early in this war, and expectations of negotiated settlements were overblown. Then all the talk about non-existent off-ramps. Maybe time for some new advisors. It's worth a thought. You think that's too out there, Mr. Badu? I don't. And it's really consistent with everything I've been saying for months, for literally months. So there needs to be sort of a counterweight to the isolationists and the pacifists in the administration and outside the administration. That's what I think. U.S. holds 3 hours of talks with Iran on sidelines of the U.N. after Trump threatened to drive them into hell during a speech. Well, let's see how that turns out. You know, every time we have this challenge made, we talk about it, we sit on the edges of our seats, and they're not going to be driven into hell. They have to be destroyed. And in order to destroy them, it also takes people inside the country seeking to destroy them, being armed, and overtaking them. And one of the reasons I'm troubled by the sidelining of the Israelis is because they knew where a lot of these bodies were buried, so to speak. And maybe they're still providing us with that information, but, you know, I'm not aware of too many major military operations where we've been incredibly successful, where we have sidelined one of the most effective allies on the face of the earth. Why? Because Saudi Arabia doesn't like it? Because Qatar doesn't like it? Because Turkey doesn't like it? Who cares? Who cares what they like or don't like? We need stark contrasts to win this election. Stark contrasts between us and them. I was surprised at the extent to which the President Mamdani met and talked. And I don't see Mamdani patting the president on the back. I don't see Mamdani talking about, certainly not publicly, all the wonderful things that he and the president, the Republicans, can do together. The president continues to put his hand out, pats him on the back, and so forth. I don't see an equivalent response. But that's not even my point. My point is he's a Marxist Islamist. His Jew hatred is through the roof, as is his wife. His attacks on Netanyahu, being a war criminal, are just outrageous. What he's done to the city of New York already, and Republicans all over New York and in the city are running for office, pointing out what a disaster he is, it doesn't help them. When it is said how we can work together and so forth and so on, when he won't work together. And if the Democrats win the midterm elections, Mamdani and the DSA and the Democrats are going to go full bore trying to destroy the president, his family, the presidency, and everything else. And everything else. He's not somebody you can make a deal with. He's a revolutionary, in my view, in his view. You got candidates running. You got Bruce Blakeman, a tremendous candidate, running for governor, who lays into this guy, Mamdani, lays into Hochul. And so you've got people out there, might be on the fence, might go one way or the other. Not a lot, but a few, and that's enough. They're saying, well, now, wait a minute. You know, today this was said about Mamdani, regardless of what Blakeman says or somebody else says. You see my point, Rich? So the Republicans, the administration, they need to be on message. Consistent, pounding away, exposing these people. They don't even have to, you know, deceive anybody about who these other people are. They are rabid revolutionaries. They are extremists. And you need to make that stark contrast if you're going to win, especially if you're going to win in a marginal district, a marginal state, or even in a purple or blue state or district. You've got to make these contrasts. Or why would a Democrat vote Republican? They're going to say, okay, well, if it's good enough for him, it's good enough for me. There need to be stark contrast made. So what I'm seeing, when I see the rhinos kind of pulling out on their own, I see some confusion about messaging and a lack of stark contrast being made. It's worrisome. It's troubling. And we're going to do everything we can to rally and to push, get the vote out. But everybody has to have their oar in the water, going in the same direction, paddling the same way. paddling the same way. Circling back, the Iranian regime would love nothing more than the Democrats to take the House and the Senate and Netanyahu to lose his election bid on October 27th. That will be a victory for them, and there's no question about it. It will be a victory for them. No question about it, in my mind. And we have a lot of things to run on and against. With the Democrat Party, their radicalism, their policies, plus the so many of the policies that have been put in place by the President of the Republicans have been absolutely superb. Absolutely superb. And pick three, four, five of them and ram them home. Keep hitting it, keep hitting it, keep hitting it. But we can't have at the federal level, you know, embracing Mondami, at the state level, trashing Mondami, at the local level, trashing him. And then we can't have these rhinos who go off on their own and, you know, undermine the unity of the party and so forth and so on. And this is what's happening. Then we have another factor, the woke right, R-E-I-C-H. Many of them want a defeat for the Republicans because they view it as a victory for them. They also view it as an opportunity for them. And they are going to say, see, Trumpism doesn't work. Conservatism doesn't work. This doesn't work. The Republican establishment, everybody's a rhino. They don't know what the word means, so they throw it around. Everybody's a rhino. Follow us, the nationalist populists. We're not that big on the Constitution either. You know, they're not. We're not that big on capitalism either. We think socialism lights the way to go. You've heard them. You've heard them. Forget about Israel and the Jews. Embrace the Islamists and Islamism. That's the future. That's where the votes are. That's their position. That's who they are. And they will view this a defeat for the Republicans as an opportunity for them to remake the Republican Party, which would be a complete disaster. We have enough trouble as constitutional conservatives dealing with the Republican Party. But that's their goal. That's their goal. Big problem. We're Steady Eddie here. I can't control what the Republicans are doing. I can't control what the White House does. I can't control what we do at the state level and so forth. I'm not a general. I can't control this war. I give you my opinions on what I think are the best ways to approach these things based on my historical knowledge as well as experience that you and I have witnessed. And whether it's the war or whether it's the political process, you know, I've witnessed a lot and so have you, and we've talked about it together for nearly a quarter of a century. We know how to win, you and I. We know what it takes. But do the others? I'll be right back.
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19: I am ready to

both houses of Congress. And Netanyahu loses in Israel, the Iranian regime will claim victory. And they'll be more emboldened than ever. It'll be more emboldened than ever. Don't you think, Rich? There's no question. There's no question. And this is something I'm trying to get us to avoid. Truthfully. And we shall see. All right, let's see here. I have the weirdest printer. Two of them. They're just so weird. And I say that because it was working all weekend, and then I'm going to print things, and it's dead. And what will happen is about 3 in the morning, it'll start printing again. So I don't have to rely on Wi-Fi now. I have a direct plug-in, right, Rich, right here. So there's no question about, well, is it your Wi-Fi or what? No, it's just weird. It's just weird. You know, we've been talking about, for a long time, Pure Talk, and I've been telling you it's the best wireless company out there. 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Whatever you have, in my view, is too expensive and subpar. That's just my view and the view of many other people. I say that because I actually use Pure Talk. 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We will welcome you with open arms. Yes, indeed. Now, the one thing that can change everything, in addition to what I've said about what I feel the Republicans need to do and the White House needs to do, is us. That is, we need to turn out and vote. We must not be dispirited. The other side seeks to do grave damage to our country, to our lifestyles, to the lifestyles of our children and grandchildren. That should be reason enough to vote. Now, for a lot of people, it's not, but for us, it should be. And we are not going to accept surveys and polls as the final decision makers. We are the final decision makers, okay? So we will make these decisions. Now, the truth is, I can't reach 330 million people. I can't reach 180 million people. We can reach 14, 15 million people, not all of whom can vote for a number of reasons, age or whether they're citizens or not. But when you think about it, if each of you can convince 10 or 15 people, or at least talk to them, then we're in business. Then we're in business. And that's why I've always said that you're the Thomas Paines
You're the Paul Revere's. You're the people, Mr. and Mrs. America, that can make things work and make sure the trajectory is right. We are always underestimated on this program in conservative talk radio. President doesn't underestimate us. Governor DeSantis doesn't underestimate us. I had a good talk with him today. Senator Cruz doesn't underestimate us. I had a good talk with him today. I'm just pointing out that the internet world and the podcast world, very, very toxic, very, very focused on young people, even many who can't even vote. But we are focused on everybody. Everybody. And so it is important that we win the midterm elections. It is important that we not be dispirited. It is important that no matter what happens overseas, no matter who meets with whom, no matter if a candidate is going their own way rather than the right way, that we do what we must do and vote for the Republican on the ballot, even if you have to hold your nose. Because the Democrat on the ballot, in virtually every single circumstance, is not only worse, they're going to vote for leadership that will be a disaster for the country. What's on the ballot is the Supreme Court of the United States and its independence. What's on the ballot is whether we maintain a secure border or another open border. What's on the ballot is whether they turn Obamacare into a national health care program and destroy all your private health insurance and drive up costs that are unbelievable. What's on the ballot is your right to vote and to have an impact if you live in three-fourths of the other states, because they want to change that too. What's on the ballot is whether there is a permanent majority in the Senate by creating four more Senate seats in D.C. and Puerto Rico, or whether you're going to be able to have a Republican majority at some point. What's on the ballot is capitalism versus socialism. What's on the ballot is Americanism versus Marxism. What's on the ballot is whether you're a constitutional conservative or a national NatCon, woke right, authoritarianism. All of this is on the ballot. All of it. We'll be right back.

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0: president has talked about acquiring Greenland, an autonomous territory of Denmark, since 2019 and has threatened to seize it from Denmark. Forecasters keeping tabs on a nor'easter that could impact tens of millions this weekend.
1: Some of this heavy surf already coming in. We could see waves up to 18 feet in the coming days as this nor'easter is developing with wind gusts up to 60 miles per hour. And what that could possibly do is knock out power to many communities up and down the I-95 corridor. Over 80 million people are going to be affected in 13 different states.
0: Fox Weather's Robert Ray in Kill Devil Hills, North Carolina. 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
2: Hello, America. 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Our number, 877-381-3811, 877-381-3811. The president at the UN today. Cut one, go.
3: Since I took office, we have created more than 1 million new private sector jobs, and more Americans are working today by far than ever before. Last week, it was announced that the poverty rate has reached its lowest level in American history. We lifted 1.5 million Americans out of poverty last year alone, another record. The African American and Hispanic American poverty rates are at all-time lows. Real household incomes for Americans have soared to the highest level in history, 87,000 on average, surpassing the prior record that I set in my first term. From day one, my administration has worked to remove every single unnecessary regulation and obstacle to doing business in America. We passed the largest tax cuts in American history, and as a result, more money is being invested in the United States right now than has ever been invested in any nation anywhere in the world.
2: His UN speech was fantastic on multiple levels, by the way. Just fantastic. Cut two to go.
3: The United States also totally rejects any attempt to construct a globalist scheme to control for the artificial intelligence being spoken of so much now, hereinafter officially called super intelligence, changing the name, and that the use of the word artificial makes intelligence fake. It makes it sound fake, and it is not fake. It's actually amazing, but we have to be careful. In fact, it is exactly the opposite of what it purports. From this point forward, all of United States documents and hopefully the world's will be changed to use the much more accurate term super as opposed to artificial. So it's super intelligence.
2: Now, let me stop you right there, and I didn't really want to, but let me do it. You might say, well, why does he focus on this? I'll tell you why. Language means a lot. The use of words means a lot. How you characterize things, how you identify things, that means a lot. The left does it all the time. And the president is exceptional at it, pushing back in the other direction. Very, very important. Go ahead.
3: The new world of superintelligence-SI. SI. Let's see if that goes. It sounds much better. It is much better, and it's much more accurate. Let's see if I have any power. Maybe I do, and maybe I don't. We're going to find out pretty soon.
2: All right. Let's keep rolling here. Cut three. Go.
3: Superintelligence. Every major new technology brings challenges, and superintelligence is no exception. Yet the very same people who said we'll all be dead in 12 years because of global warming, a name since reborn to climate change because the planet was cooling, not warming, and nobody was dead. These are the same people that are now saying that AI is going to kill us all, that robots are going to attack us, and that everything is going to be a total disaster. Same group of people. This is the group that came up with the Russia, Russia, Russia hoax, the Ukraine, Ukraine, Ukraine hoax, climate change, open borders. Whoever wins AI, you have to remember this, and now I say, whoever wins SI, whoever wins super intelligent, wins. That's the group that wins. And we're leading now over China by a lot and everyone else, and we're going to keep it that way. We're going to keep it very, very straight and very strong. I'm not going to stifle growth of something that will be bigger than the Industrial Revolution. Many say bigger than the Industrial Revolution or the Internet itself. And we will be very careful, and that's why we have a Department of Justice, and we've already used it having to do with this very subject, and used it very powerfully. Everything worked out very well and very quickly. And other law enforcement bodies that will rein things in if we have to do that. But we will only encourage superintelligence. We're going to encourage it, not rein it in. We're going to watch it closely through the Department of Justice.
2: Mm-hmm. Now, Iran, cut four, go.
3: I call on all nations to join us in enforcing the complete economic isolation of Iran until they stop their attacks on commercial shipping, relinquish their nuclear ambitions, and cease their support of terror. The terrorist regime is behaving badly. Not because they are strong and confident, but because they are weak and desperate. If we stand united, we will soon see a world free of the last 51-year menace of Iranian terror, and oil prices will come plummeting down even lower than they were at the start of the conflict. And they were very low. In the United States, they were really low. With courage and resolve, anything is possible. Big changes can happen, and happen fast.
2: Cut five, go.
3: The United States is equally opposed to the out-of-control institution known as the International Criminal Court. We will never allow U.S. service members or anyone else
2: Let me explain what this is. It's an international court with judges from other countries, prosecutors from other countries. It's in The Hague. And they assert the right to indict, that is, to charge our soldiers, our politicians, our president, vice president, the secretary of war, the secretary of state, and to hold trials overseas. We have refused to sign up to that for years. The Israelis, obviously, they don't want anything to do with that either. A number of countries don't, but some do. What's happening is complaints are being filed, like, from Ireland and South Africa against the Israelis, and then they open an investigation, and you see what they tried with Netanyahu. Turns out the prosecutor was busy molesting women. They had to take him off the case. They never actually went to Israel or went to Gaza to investigate anything. And this is where Mandami's saying, see that? He's guilty of, or they are, the country of Israel, and he's the prime minister of war crimes. Well, that was never actually found, but you understand what's going on here. The president has said, we're not doing anything with this. Now, this is globalism. You understand? When you confer or surrender your sovereignty to an international entity or another country, a group of countries, that is globalism. That is a disaster. And it certainly violates our Constitution. Our Constitution is the law of the land, not some international arrangement. And so the president has rightly trashed it. Now, Chris Van Hollen, who is the senior senator from Maryland who wants to be president, who was an out-of-the-closet Jew hater and Israel hater and Netanyahu hater, you know how it goes, he was attacking our president and the secretary of state, attacking them for not accepting the International Criminal Court, its jurisdiction, and its findings. And he said the reason is that they, the president and the secretary of state, have provided effectively aid and comfort to Israel and Netanyahu, so they too should be held to account. So literally, he would have the International Criminal Court be able to take action against our president and our secretary of state, which obviously is unconstitutional, but this is where these people are. He's a traitor. Chris Van Hollen is a traitor. That's what he is. He's a traitor to the country. And he's not alone. Go ahead.
3: ...are given show trials by an anti-American tribunal with no jurisdiction over us. They're an evil group of people. I call on all nations that are members of the ICC to officially resign from this rogue institution immediately.
2: I told you this was a great speech. And it is. And it is. We'll be right back.
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0: explain something to me, America. There's a poll here that says 87% of the American people think the government's corrupt. Do you see that, Rich? Well, if you think the government's corrupt, 9 out of 10 Americans, then why would you support socialism? Which is all about government. Why is it that we can't articulate these things? It drives me crazy. I don't understand it. The president talking about Greenland, which is a massive, massive victory on his part. Cut six, go.
1: As I announced just days ago, the United States has also reached an unprecedented agreement regarding the northern frontier of North America, the large and strategically vital piece of land known as Greenland. This agreement made with the Kingdom of Denmark, an incredible, beautiful country, and the Greenland people itself, gives the United States permanent control over security and all other needs on that territory. We will have the complete ability to do what is necessary to defend the American continent and also Europe and other places. No U.S. adversary will ever be permitted to establish a military presence in Greenland anymore or make sensitive investments there without our express written approval. We will immediately begin the process of developing a large military presence in the appropriate locations. We will be building two very major military bases.
0: Mm-hmm. That is massive. And then when you consider the Chinese no longer control the Panama Canal, we do. That Venezuela is no longer not just a hotbed for that Marxist regime, but for the Iranians, the Russians, and the Chinese. I mean, huge, huge accomplishments by this president. Truly. And you consider the Democrats that preceded him, a Biden or Obama, what disasters. Good God. You know, there's a great man who's going to speak Thursday at the United Nations. His name is Benjamin Netanyahu. He's a dear friend of the United States. Dear friend. And I think he's more right on about his take on Mamdani than we are, than the White House is. And he is a courageous, tough dude. He's battle-hardened in many respects. And he doesn't give a damn what Mamdani tries to pull to stop him from speaking and so forth and so on. Cut nine, go.
2: Shame on you, Mr. Mamdani. Shame on you for supporting the Hamas terrorist monsters who butchered our people. Shame on you for inciting riots against New York Jews. I'm coming to the UN. I'm going to tell the truth about our heroic soldiers, and I'm going to tell the truth about you.
0: That's it. See? Doesn't that make you feel better, folks? Makes me feel better. Oh, yeah. Yep. Mamdani at the U20 Mayor's Summit Saturday. Cut 11, go.
3: And we must contend with a moment where authoritarianism and far-right movements are ascendant, when anti-democratic sentiment is on the rise, when leaders both in the United States and overseas make it their mission to demonize and terrorize immigrants.
0: I assume he's talking about the president, leaders in the United States and overseas. Go ahead.
3: Accumulate political capital by targeting our LGBTQIA+ neighbors, when they roll back the freedoms that have been hard won by the press or those fighting for reproductive...
0: I just speak for myself. I couldn't sit down with this guy. I'd be pulling my people together and say, how do we defeat him? How do we confront him? How do we save the city of New York? Give me a list of options here. That's what I would do. That's just me. You know, I'm not elected to anything. There's nothing I would want to do with this guy. That's for sure. Nothing. Zero. And he's sending three of his comrades, who are every bit as crazy as he is, to the House of Representatives. Now, you have leaders in the Democrat Party who are cowards who won't take the guy on. And we can't have leaders in the Republican Party who talk about, you know, working with him. because then we are paving the way for more of this, in my opinion. Just my opinion. We're paving the way for more of it. Mm-hmm. And Mondavi will be all in with impeaching Trump when the time comes. He'll be all in with kneecapping his administration and trying to destroy it when the time comes. And again, we have people running against him and Hochul, his policies and Hochul. And we need stark contrasts that are truthful and consistent from the top down, whoever's speaking about these things, you know? That's where I come down. I bet that's where most of you come down. Chris Van Hollen at an event Sunday. Listen to this. 12, go.
4: I'm not concerned about DSA candidates. My view is the Democratic Party should be a big tent party and that we should welcome debate. And people who want to shut down debate, they're afraid of ideas.
0: No. We're not talking about ideas. We're talking about racists and bigots and anti-Semites. You're such a punk. You are so disgusting. Go ahead.
4: We should be a big tent party. We should welcome different ideas. You know, we ask Democrats, as we should, to say, let's elect Joe Manchin in West Virginia because he's the guy who can get elected in West Virginia. That's great. I don't agree with Joe Manchin on everything. And we should elect other candidates like Zoran Mamdani.
0: So the analysis, just so you how sick this guy is between Manchin, who's a moderate Democrat, and Zoran Mamdani, who is a Marxist Islamist who hates our country and promotes Hamas. Big tent. You see, we have both in there. Joe Manchin, we did, but he left them. He's an independent now. And Zoran Mamdani. Seriously? Marxists? Islamists? In this guy's case, who backs and promotes Hamas, should be in our tent? See what I'm saying, folks? Go ahead.
4: I don't agree with them on everything either, but they are bringing young people and others.
0: You know, as adults, ladies and gentlemen, it's our job to try and to mold a future for young people, to try and get them excited about their country and the founding and to become patriots and have allegiance to the country. It's not to follow them. Follow TikTok? Follow Puker? To follow them? No, I don't think so. I don't think so at all, and this is part of the problem. The Democrats have succeeded in taking over K through 12 through these two radical American-hating unions, the NEA and the AFT. They've succeeded in taking over 99% of our colleges and universities with the 99% Marxist-Islamist faculty. They've succeeded in taking over most of the media that gives voice to all of this. And then we wonder, what's the problem? What's the problem? The problem is we surrendered the culture, or they took it, from we, normal, regular Americans. I'll be right back.

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3: Fox News, I'm Tom Rigotti. President Trump delivering his speech before the United Nations General Assembly today and reiterating his threat to Iran. Fox Business Network's Edward Lawrence reports.
4: The president says he's open to a deal, but is contemplating total annihilation for the Iranian leaders. Now, the chokehold on the Strait of Hormuz pushed up oil prices, which increased gas prices.
3: Iran's president addresses the General Assembly tomorrow. A Republican senator is calling for a congressional probe of President Trump's oldest son. Fox's Lisa Brady has details.
5: In a letter to the Senate Judiciary Committee, Utah Senator John Curtis says Donald Trump Jr. should be investigated over his business dealings and subpoenaed after a Russian oligarch paid for some of his wedding celebrations earlier this year. The bride, Bettina Trump, has called Umar Kremlev a dear friend.
3: The president did not attend the wedding. 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
15: All right, I want to continue here. Well, we've got this thing wound up pretty good. Let's see. Bear with me, folks. Melanie Ann Stansberry is a representative. And we're going to have a lot worse in these Democrats' seats, whether the Democrats take the House or not. And she's on MS Now yesterday. And by the way, MSNBC has not changed substantially in the least. They just changed their name. And she's the multiple hundredth member of the House, the Democrats. No problem impeaching members of the president's cabinet. No problem impeaching the president. Cut 13, go.
17: But I actually very much disagree with the idea that we shouldn't be trying to use every tool we have in the toolbox. In particular, we have cabinet secretaries like Pete Hegseth, who Republicans think should be impeached at this point.
15: No, Republicans don't think he should be impeached. And tools in the toolbox, you mean the impeachment clause in the Constitution, and you're an ignorant, pathetic hack. And I'm sick and tired of them abusing the Constitution, attacking it, trying to use parts of the Constitution against this administration the way they are. The impeachment clause is their biggest abuse, and it's not even close. Go ahead.
17: Illegal killings and the illegal war.
15: Illegal killings and an illegal war. Was Barack Obama impeached for illegal killings and illegal wars? Was he? Was Biden? Did we declare war in Ukraine versus Russia, illegal killings and illegal war, did we? I'm just curious. Because according to her, John F. Kennedy would have been impeached, Lyndon Johnson would have been impeached. According to her, virtually every president where there wasn't a declaration of war would have been impeached. Would have been an illegal war with illegal killings. Go ahead.
17: last year is that when Congress did file impeachments, folks like Kristi Noem and Pam Bondi were actually fired by the president because the American people were clear they didn't want them in those jobs of trust.
15: Okay, so we should impeach people because, quote unquote, the American people don't want them in jobs of trust. Number one, that's not true. There's no plebiscite that was taken. Number two, that's not the basis for impeachment. High crimes and misdemeanors. God, I can't stand these people. Go ahead.
17: There's a number of cabinet secretaries that have blatantly broken the law, done unconstitutional things.
15: No, they haven't. And, you know, isn't it amazing, America, how the Democrats hate the Constitution but use it to destroy it and us? But then isn't it amazing that the Republicans are so gun-shy when it comes to these things? The only way to stop them is to stop them. That is, to use these things against them. I can think of no other way to do it. Senator Tammy Duckworth, with the Center, or speaking to the Center for American Progress today. I believe she's from Wisconsin. Is she not, Mr. Producer? I think so. Cut 14, go.
18: My sense, what I will encourage my colleagues to not do, especially those who have more fire in their belly in this area, is don't be impeaching anybody. Let's just get back to work, and maybe we can come to compromises to fund parts of USAID. Maybe we can do some of this work and be much more able to move the ball forward. And get through the 2 years after that. I'm not interested in being in a confrontation with Donald Trump. I can be. I have been. It's not going to stop me. But I would rather move the ball forward and through the benefit of the American people. And if we can do it in a way that allows him to save face and he doesn't stop us, then that's better for everybody all around.
15: She had a moment of rationality there, which is unusual for her, but it's nice to know. Then we have Jamie Raskin, Senator. This guy, I've told you before, he's an absolute poison pill. Just absolute poison. He's a commie. His dad was a commie, and I'm not kidding. Cut 15, go.
19: The Republicans have given away the congressional power over war. We declare war, according to the Constitution.
15: Okay, I don't know how many more times I can explain it, but they don't care. You declare war, you don't make war. And you declare war if you choose to declare war, and you've only chosen to do it 11 times, six times of which were World War II. So that's the history, Democrat, Republican. That's the facts. Make war was language originally in the first draft of the Constitution. It was removed because the debate was that Congress can't really have the power over war per se. They can use the power of the purse to cut it off or to fund it. But a president, a single person that they created, a commander-in-chief, that person needs to be in charge of war making. That's those are the facts, your historical facts. Go ahead.
19: That power away.
15: By the way, this man will not come on this show to debate me. He's not a podcaster. We don't debate podcasters because they're stupid or they're bigots. Some of them are smart, but most of them aren't the ones that we would debate. Jamie Raskin's a smart guy. He's the best they have in the House. I want to debate him. He won't come on the program. He won't. Go ahead.
19: And now we are in a disastrous, catastrophic war that's already cost us more than 45...
15: It's not a catastrophic war. What is a catastrophic war? We've had casualties. Compared to other wars, it's not catastrophic. And he didn't call the surrender in Afghanistan catastrophic when we lost 13 brave service members in one explosion based on how Biden chose to surrender. He didn't go to the floor or go to the media and talk about how that is catastrophic. And here he is campaigning for somebody named Chris Pappas, the New Hampshire Democrat Senate nominee. Chris Sununu, is running for that seat. And it's a toss-up. And by the way, I just saw the Rasmussen poll, and it's a little more positive than the Fox information, which has it at about 47-47 in the Senate, with other ones you know, some of these other too close to call and so forth. Go ahead.
19: They've given away our power over tariffs and taxes. So Trump imposed an illegal, unconstitutional tariff, the largest tax in American history. That was so
15: Isn't it
19: bad
15: funny that they're basically doing Milton Friedman now? Isn't it? Largest tariff in history, the tax increases. Now, they love tax increases, so that's not really a problem for them. And they love protectionism. That's not really a problem for them. And they want socialism. Socialism is all about taxes and regulations and protectionism and all the rest, right? They hate capitalism. So it's they will use any argument they can, whether they believe it or not. Go ahead.
19: Even by Donald Trump's own gerrymandered, stacked and packed Supreme Court. They
15: How is the Supreme Court gerrymandered? Doesn't he sound like Bernie Sanders? Well, he is Bernie Sanders. Go ahead.
19: The Republicans have given
15: All right,
19: away...
15: That's enough. Rich, I want you to try one more time to have this guy on the show, okay? One more try. Tell him I want to debate him on my show. On the Constitution, and a number of the things that he has asserted. It's that simple. Let the best man win. Me. I'll be right back.
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0: Hey, what are we doing about Black Week this year?
1: It's happening October 7th through the 9th in L.A.
0: Oh, word? Who all gonna be there?
1: Girl, it's L.A. Everyone from brands to talents to creators to athletes. How to own it in America is the theme. They're breaking down owning from A to Z. Owning the narrative. Owning the infrastructure. Owning a piece of the future.
0: Ooh, that's needed right now.
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0: See what I see there, Mr. Rich? The man of the hour has an air of great. See what I see? The dudes have envied him for so long. All right. Then I will explain later to you. Let's see here. I'm looking, looking. Okay. Our favorite among the pastors out there, my pastor, family's pastor, that's what we call John Heggie. I want you to think about something, folks. A young woman discovers she's pregnant, she's scared, alone, and maybe she's been told the abortion is her only option. But what if instead of telling her to end that life, someone said, "We're going to help you. We're going to help you. 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You don't have to do this alone." 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Let's give life a chance. Stand with Sanctuary of Hope, Heggie Ministries, and the great John Heggie. I can vouch for him and the ministry and his family personally. Yes, you see what I mean? I want to address something I waited till now, and that is Politico. Politico, day in and day out, is trashing the president, trashing the Republicans. Really is a mouthpiece for the radical left Democrats. And is at a pinnacle of what I call yellow journalism. Yellow journalism, which is trash journalism, character assassination, and smears. Now, ladies and gentlemen, I know there are people out there who really hate me. I know there are people out there who are really evil. I know there are people out there who would love nothing more than for me to be hit by a truck when I leave this program. I got it, and I know it. But I've always told you, even when it comes to Tucker Carlson and his son Buckley, leave the kids alone. Leave the family alone. Because they can't defend themselves. And it's simply unjust and unfair. But that didn't stop somebody named Adam Wren, W-R-E-N, at Politico. I'd never heard of him before, but he has a long reputation of being a scumbag and a sleazeball. Our stepson, David, put aside a business he was beginning with the help of nobody. He did it all on his own. To work for President Trump and the administration. He did the same thing in the first term and has the same position effectively that he had then. He was working for the ambassador to Israel from the United States, the great David Friedman, working ambassador to Israel from the United States, the great Mike Huckabee. He puts in horrendously long hours, working on small things and big. When the fighting was really hot and heavy over there and Americans wanted to leave Israel, he was the go-to guy. And he had to try and coordinate flights out of Israel and other things out of Israel. And this is what he does. And he does it silently. He does it without a pat on the head from any media outlet. He just does it. And he works for spectacular boss, Mike Huckabee, in the promotion of America's principles and policies in the Middle East. Over the last 17 months there, he's been trashed by the woke right. He's been trashed by some of the media because he's my stepson and because he's an Orthodox Jew. And I've about had it. I am sick and tired of this. You want to attack me, attack me. You have something to say about me, say it to me. And so he has found the love of his life in Israel. She's not an Israeli, she's an Aussie. And they're going to get married there. He works there, she works there. And I'm not going to tell you exactly when because I don't want any security issues. And they send out invitations to a large number of groups, Americans, Australians, people from Israel, and so forth and so on. So family, and she has a very large family, families in South Africa and Australia and other parts of the world and all over the country. We have family all over the country, and people were asking, what kind of gift do you want? Do you have a registry? So he puts out an email that says, rather than a registry, you can give your, you know, if you wish, you can give an alternative. Now, I'm going to pick it up from there next hour and tell you what happened as a result of that. What Adam Wrenn at Politico did, how they have tried to viciously attack him because of the wedding and because of that email. I think it's going to stun the vast majority of you. We'll be right back.
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